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11: A better life with Dr. Sanjay Gupta.
12: Osteoporosis affects millions of people in the United States and around the world. It's a disease that basically causes someone's bones to become weak, brittle, and porous, which can increase their risk of fractures. Now, the good news here is there are things you can do other than, or in addition to, taking medications to prevent fractures before it's too late. One is to up your intake of calcium and vitamin D. You also want to eat more protein. One functional medicine dietitian told us that that helps build muscle, and if you're building muscle strength, then you are also building bone strength. You want to be mindful of your workouts. The best ways to build bone density, one therapist told us, are going to be resistance exercises like lifting weights, and also exercises that make your bones take a bit of an impact, such as jumping or even running, just loading the bones a little bit more. I'm Dr. Sanjay Gupta, helping you live a better life.
13: Best that I can be. Support more victories for veterans.
14: He's here. He's here. Now, broadcasting from the underground command post, deep in the bowels of a hidden bunker, somewhere under the brick and steel of a nondescript building, we've once again made contact with our leader, Mark Levin.
15: Hey there, happy Friday. Welcome to the third hour. You have something going for you. Hopefully more than one, but at least one big thing going for you as it pertains to listening to this particular program. This is the last hour that you are going to be subjected to a fill-in host, because the Great One will be back from Israel on Monday for you, so you can look forward to that. In the meantime, I do enjoy my time with you. I love being here. Thanks for having me. Brian Mudd. You can catch me socially at Brian Mudd Radio. You can catch the Brian Mudd Show podcast wherever you get your podcasts. And I'm not going to get to everything I intended to get to. I took so long getting the let out in the first hour, putting the good news in front of you, despite all the headlines, that I'm going to have to kind of combine a few thoughts. But one thing that is really important, because I started out talking about how great of a week this has been in terms of Middle East, other things are going on. But then the other stuff below the surface. So we had the Supreme Court decisions yesterday. Okay, thankfully, common sense prevailed in those. But you still had each of the three leftist justices go post-constitutional. You know, it's one thing with KJV. We've learned about her. She might not even know how to read a law book. It is really possible that she was just DEI promoted and like even DEI'd the bar or something. Does not seem like a particularly intelligent person. And again, what do you expect from somebody who doesn't know what a woman is and theoretically is one? Now, the other two, at least on matters of basic law, have been willing to be reasonable. But no longer did you have Sotomayor and Kagan, who were reasonable yesterday, as they went totally post-constitutional on the two immigration-related cases. This is important, as it is clear what the long game of the Democrat Party has been. One of the things that so often I'll talk about, and you've heard me discuss this on the program, guessing for Mark over the years, but one thing that is so, I think, underappreciated is the extent to which the long game has been played. And how from the United States Supreme Court with those justices to New York City and Mamdani, how the socialist, communist takeover has been coming about. A lot of people will take a look at the elections on Tuesday and the continued momentum past Tuesday of the commie wing of the DNC. And they think that something has changed. And I mean, like, literally, election outcomes, okay. But actually, nothing has. Absolutely nothing has. This has been the longest of long games that has been played. President Trump talking about communism.
7: Everybody gets free food. Everything is free from this point forward. Everyone's going to vote for me. The problem is, after 2 or 3 years, the country is a disaster area. The country fails. They always do.
15: Yeah, somewhere along the way, you run out of other people's money. So let's talk a little bit about the socialist takeover at the DNC. Because there's been a lack of perspective on this for much of what I've come across this week. Tuesday's primary day showed the future of the Democrat Party and the country if we're not careful, because the left has played the long game for literally over a century. Now, people will take a look at whatever particular election they want to point to and go, oh my gosh, how'd this happen? No, this has been going on since Woodrow Wilson. And this dates back to the progressivism of him. And you can actually find roots that predate a little bit, but that's really when it kicked off in a big way. But when really did the current anarchist, Marxist, socialistic, all these factions come together? How? Well, it was the Saul Alinsky hippies in the 60s. I mean, the playbook has been there since the 60s. Saul Alinsky literally wrote it. And you've seen the incremental socialism and Marxism build and build and build in this country, much like the creeping crud that progressivism is. It is progressive. So a lot of political observers take a look at what's going on, Mamdani, AOC, insert your commie here. This is the insurgency. It is not the insurgency of the Democrat Party. It's not. Consider this. When was Bernie Sanders first elected to Congress? That would be 1990. Okay, the burn has been in D.C. since 91, elected in 90. Barack Hussein Obama, student of Rules for Radicals in the Weather Underground. When was he elected president? That'd be 2008, right? And then, in 2018, we saw the era of the squad led by socialists like AOC and Tlaib enter the Democrat Party officially. Right? I mean, Obama was that guy, but just not so overtly. He did it with the people he put in positions of power around him, implemented those instruments into government, then was able to play Biden like the puppet that he was. So, 2018, you have the squad. Rules for Radicals, 60s. Byrne, 90. Obama, 2008. Squad, 2018. That's how long this has been playing out, even in election outcomes in this country. And so, since then, they have been doing their level best to conquer the entire Democrat Party. Now, over the past 20 years, findings by Gallup and Pew Research show those who identify as liberals within the Democrat Party have risen by 1% per year. If you wonder why things have arrived at libtard territory as the norm, it's because 1% more liberals every year in the Democrat Party. People used to say, well, I'm moderate or I'm a little bit liberal. No, I'm really liberal. That's grown by 1% per year for 20 years. So in other words, the Democrat Party of today is 20 points to the harder left of where it was 20 years ago. More to the point, a majority of Democrat voters now identify with the most radical factions of the policy. So the shift, for example, explains why 20 years ago, the standard Democrat position was actually opposed to same-sex marriage. Remember, Barack Obama ran opposed to same-sex marriage. And against illegal immigration, right? So 20 years ago, the Democrat Party standard position opposed to same-sex marriage and opposed to illegal immigration. Today, the most commonly Democrat-supported position, if you take a look at the polling of Democrats, the highest-ranking grouping of Democrats approve of government-funded sex change operations for children and open borders for illegal aliens. That's where we've gone in 20 years by moving 1% within the party to the hardest left position. But it's not just radical social policies that are being advocated for, of course. It's that increasingly economic socialists are knocking down the DNC's door. So Tuesday's primaries, of course, featured the three races where you had Mamdani-endorsed socialists that faced off against Democrat establishment candidates, including two sitting congressmen. What was the result? Mamdani, of course, went 3-for-3. And so it is rapidly becoming the Mamdani AOC party, the socialist takeover, the Democrat Party in full swing. And one of the interesting developments here over the past couple of days, you had Michigan Democrat Senator Slotkin. You know, she made news after Tuesday's primaries when she said that her party needed new leadership in the House and said that, meaning that she's throwing Hakeem Jeffries and Chuck Yu under the bus. But when you listen to her reasoning, she said this. She said, Democrats were soundly defeated in 2024. I was in a swing state, and I won that same year. To me, the lesson was simple. Democrats had too many priorities. They tried to make everyone happy. Oh, yeah, they were really trying to make everyone happy with open borders and defund police. That was awesome. And answer every question. When you prioritize everything, no one knows what you actually stand for. We just need to show people that what we care about is an economy where if you work hard and play by the rules, you get ahead and your kids do better. We just need to show people that what we care about is an economy where if you work hard and play by the rules, you get ahead and your kids do better. You know, the funny thing about that comment is she's right. She's exactly right. I mean, that is what this country at its crux is about economically. But is that what the Democrat Party actually stands for? Does the Democrat base actually believe that? No. If you take a look at polling, you'll also see that a majority of Democrats do not believe that you can get ahead anymore. They're not optimistic for the future. And so this is the thing. Now, people will talk about the insurgency and the Mamdani AOC. No, this is where the party is. You're only going to continue to see more of it because all that's happened is that Democrats have trended 1% harder to the left per year for each of the 20 years. There's been no indication that's slowing down. And the average Democrat no longer believes you can get ahead in this country. And so the contrast and the importance of the midterms this year have never been bigger. The president commenting on that today.
7: Everyone needs to get out and vote in the midterms. We have to win this election. This election is very vital. If we don't, everything that we've gotten so much. I mean, religious liberty, but we've gotten so much. Our military is the strongest in the world. I built it during my first term.
15: Yeah, sure enough. And so that's the bad stuff, right? Now, I'm going to tie some things together, including with Iran and progress that's been made, but also the momentum that has begun to swing back and is with the right around the world. There's actually a lot that's going on politically outside this country, but actually signs that it's starting to change in this country. And I'll pick up there next. I'm Brian Mudd, in for the great one.
16: Mudd Lovin.
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12: Few people now have asked me about a TikTok trend that they've come across. It's called 75 Hard. The challenge was created by entrepreneur and author Andy Frisella, who calls it a, quote, transformative mental toughness program and an Ironman for your brain. So here's what it entails. Eat a structured diet with no alcohol, drink a gallon of water, read 10 pages of nonfiction, take a progress photo, and complete 2 45-minute workouts, one of them outdoors, every day for 75 days. Quite a challenge. We asked CNN fitness contributor Dana Santis about this, who reminded us that sustainable fitness isn't about punishment or proving discipline through extremes. It's about building habits that integrate into your lifestyle in a way that feels supportive and repeatable. If you ask me, that's going to be the key to long-term success. I'm Dr. Sanjay Gupta, helping you live a better life.
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0: As I told all the parties here today, it's the beginning of the beginning. There is a lot of work ahead. We don't in any way underestimate the difficulty of the task ahead, but we understand the importance of it, how vital it is, and we are honored to have played a part in bringing this together.
1: Yeah, so we're going to talk about 4 points in progress with Iran, with Lebanon, as the case happened to be, Israel, and momentum being on the right around the world. Secretary of State Marco Rubio talking after the signing of the trilateral agreement with Israel and Lebanon. That was huge today. Very big deal. And so the news flow has been based actually on a good foundation this week. You know, I opened the show by saying it's been a good freaking week. I don't care what you hear in the news. And if you just want to know how things really are going in the Middle East, just stop. Just stop with the news. Look at the price of oil and go from there. Because the news is just absurd on its face most of the time anymore. Things have been so much better. And so this week has been built on a good foundation, as Vice President J.D. Vance mentioned after his negotiations with Iran to start the week. Remember last Sunday where everything got kicked off, the details and the memorandum of understanding, the framework for the deal coming together with Iran. And so here's the deal. Specifically, Vance outlined when he came back to the U.S., 4 key points for positive change that were agreed to. They were these. The first, establishing a mechanism for keeping the Strait of Hormuz open. Okay, has that happened this week? He said, hey, we did it. We figured out a mechanism for keeping the Strait open. Has it happened? The answer is yes. As I mentioned the first hour, since the signing of the MOU, going all the way back to a week ago Wednesday, 73% of the amount of stuff that ordinarily would go through the Strait of Hormuz has come through the Strait of Hormuz. I know it's not in the news. And actually, the 2 most recent full days preceding today, don't know about today yet, we had more than 100% of the stuff get through the Strait of Hormuz that ordinarily would have on a Wednesday and Thursday in June. So yes, there is a mechanism for keeping the Strait open. Yes, it has been working. The second point, coordination for a sustained ceasefire between Israel and Hezbollah and Lebanon. And what's interesting there is, has that occurred? No. But actually, something a lot better has happened. Hezbollah, I mean, a terror proxy, right? And again, if you can't trust Islamic terrorists to keep their word here, who can you trust, right? Well, so what happened? We got this trilateral deal now with Lebanon. And so what does that mean? Well, in the words of Rubio,
0: hopefully we'll have many more of these conversations and make real and tangible progress so that the people of both of these countries can be hopeful about their future, a future of peace, a future of prosperity, a future of mutual coexistence in a way that's beneficial.

0: And Israel is going to have their back. Israel obviously can take out Hezbollah if needed. This is even better than a sustained ceasefire between Israel and Hezbollah in Lebanon. That's the second point. The third, that has to do with nukes. The fourth, some negotiations. I'll get to that stuff next in the Momentum. Brian Mudd in for Levin.
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5: osteoporosis.

0: This affects millions of people in the United States and around the world. It's a disease that basically causes someone's bones to become weak, brittle, and porous, which can increase their risk of fractures. Now, the good news here is there are things you can do other than, or in addition to, taking medications to prevent fractures before it's too late. One is to up your intake of calcium and vitamin D. You also want to eat more protein. One functional medicine dietitian told us that that helps build muscle, and if you're building muscle strength, then you are also building bone strength. You want to be mindful of your workouts. The best ways to build bone density, one therapist told us, are going to be resistance exercises like lifting weights, and also exercises that make your bones take a bit of an impact, such as jumping or even running, just loading the bones a little bit more. I'm Dr. Sanjay Gupta, helping you live a better life.
1: And go to farmsafe811.org.
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5: The president has multiple options at his disposal if Iran goes back on their word or if Iran decides they don't want to make a deal. Let's hope that's not the case. We don't want that to be the case. We're going to give diplomacy every chance to work. We've got a good team working on it. And so if it doesn't work out, the president knows what his options are.
6: That man is potentially the greatest Secretary of State this country has seen. Marco talking about things along with the deal, the trilateral deal with Israel and Lebanon today. Phenomenal situation that's coming together there. Brian Mudd in for Mark Levin. As I'm talking about 4 points of progress, we already had these very four specific things that Vance outlined coming back out of last weekend, the framework for the deal to go along with the 14-point memorandum of understanding. What we've seen this week is that things are working. On the first of the points, establishing a mechanism for keeping the Strait of Hormuz open, that's happened. Has it been perfect? No. Has it worked? Yes. The second, coordination for a sustained ceasefire between Israel and Hezbollah in Lebanon, we've gotten something better. We got a deal with Lebanon to take back its country from Hezbollah. The third one, an agreement on IAEA inspections. That means the nuclear program inspections. Now, here's the next thing that is just so absurd on its face. So you've had the news video. Trump, when are we going to have the inspectors in there? This is so stupid. What is Iran's leverage in negotiations? Their main point of leverage had been what? And arguably still is, if you believe that they could put it right back to where it was. It's the oil, right? It's the Strait of Hormuz. Okay, so since we have operations moving once again in the Strait of Hormuz, since we have oil at a price that is far lower than it typically is on this date in June, what is Iran's remaining leverage in negotiations? What is the only other thing they got? It's their nuke program, right? That is the one thing for Trump that must be coming out of this. Iran can never have a nuclear weapon. So is Iran, at the beginning of the negotiations, early in the 60 days, going to go, yeah, you know, just go ahead and bring in the nuclear inspectors? There's no chance of that. So there will not be inspectors on the ground in Iran. Trump, when he was asked this week, said they'll be in at the appropriate time. It'll be after a deal is signed. But that is on track, too. The fourth point, a process for the technical negotiations that remain. And what we have seen come out of that process with our negotiators that have been left with Iran's, things have been happening behind the scenes. Things have been working. And so Vance, he also addressed a lot of the reporting, which included a lot of fake news this week. And in talking about the negotiations, he said this about how things went down. He said, yeah, there's a little bit of threatening. There's a bit of whining. But at the end of the day, the talks continued and we made great progress. The final deal is in the house. We set the foundation. We haven't built the house, but we've laid a successful foundation to get to a good place for the American people. And it was also at that point when we had another announcement from the U.S. Treasury Department this week. It's when the Iranian sanctions on oil had been lifted for 60 days. That was a pretty big deal in all of this. Treasury Secretary Scott Bessent talking about it.
1: The Iranians were always selling oil. It was going to China, but at a discount. It is a carrot that we can always pull back. We want them to see what it feels like not having the sanctions on, and then we can always put them back on.
6: And so if you're wondering how big of a deal that actually is to Iran, they've had sanctions in place in some form or fashion since 1979. Most of the modern oil sanctions that have been in place have been there since 2010. Mentioned the deal that was cut for below market rate oil to China. How big of a deal has the sanctioned oil thing been? Well, did you know that 83% of Iran's oil sales had been stopped due to U.S. sanctions? 83%. The difference for Iran has been over 1.2 million barrels of oil per day. Now, what happened? A lot of people are like, how could you take the sanctions off the Iranian oil? Well, if this gets us to an end of a potential nuclear World War III, I'd say it'd be worth it. But here's the bigger thing. If we have an extra 1.2 million plus barrels of oil in the market today, what's that going to do to the price of oil? Do we not benefit by that as well? Does the rest of the world not benefit from that as well? And so, in addition to getting oil out of the Strait of Hormuz that ordinarily would be flowing out of the Strait of Hormuz this week, you also have an additional 1.2 million barrels of oil per day that are coming online out of Iran, and that's in addition to what we've done in Venezuela, where we have doubled production, and the 1.5 million barrels per day that's coming out of Venezuela is coming to the United States. This is how you go from oil that averaged $102.40 in May to oil that is at $70.24 real time. A price for a barrel of oil that is $20 lower than the typical barrel of oil on this particular day. Even the negotiations that Trump has agreed to here are benefiting the United States. Taking off those Iranian war, the Iranian oil sanction helps us. And it certainly gives them reason to want to stay on the course. Now, this entire process, it's being done on a trust but verify basis. All of it. Meaning that nothing akin to the Obama 2.0 kind of deal. It's what people have talked about. Obama himself, there's no way he's going to get a deal better than what I had. Uh-huh. Right. So, that's going well. If I were to break down the entire 14-point memorandum of understanding, everything is beginning to come together on it, especially with this peace with Israel and Lebanon. Now stand by, because Iran's not going to be happy about that. That's their terror proxy, Hezbollah, over there. So I don't expect that they are just going to go quietly into the night. But what we are actually building towards is a permanent solution. You know, you take a look at Hamas and what happened in Gaza. Nobody thought that Trump could negotiate with that situation. How do you negotiate with terrorists? How do you negotiate Hamas? Well, we got that ceasefire in place last year. It's stayed. We have a governing body that is of the other Middle Eastern countries that are aligned with us, and it's more or less been working over there. We now are in the process of doing something similar with Iran. Hamas has greatly been minimized. Hezbollah, the second of the three terror proxies of Iran, the Houthis being the other, are in the process of being neutralized. This is important because one of the things that Iran had done is decentralize their terror network. For example, even if you went boots on the ground and took out most of the IRGC, they would still have their terror proxies. Trump's managing to neutralize that while getting everything we need, while eradicating the threat of a nuclear World War III from Iran. Things are going well. Here's something else for you. Now, I mentioned that the trend is towards the right around the world. So conservatism is winning. You start taking a look at some of the tea leaves. It was interesting. Back in 2016, you remember what the growing mood of the world was? Remember what the precursor that maybe, just maybe, Trump could pull out the election win was? Remember it was Boris Johnson, what happened in England? So it took the Labour Party leftist and open border specialist Keir Starmer less than 2 years to flunk out of office as the Brits had been throwing fits about how their country had been run. And so in recent months, local elections in England, conservatives just whacked liberals by nearly 2-1. Nearly 2-1, those local elections. That's what put the pressure campaign on the Labour Party, the leftists, to bring about a new prime minister. And so the left on the ropes in England, as they should be. But more impressively, it's what's been happening in places like Argentina, Chile, now Colombia, where candidates who run on free market ideas, law and order policies, are winning. Argentina's Javier Milei. You know, he might actually be, with all respect to Trump, a favorite world leader. Milei is amazing. He's won two elections in Argentina, the first Trump-like figure that led the way for Central and South America. But now he has company because it was last December that Chile's most conservative presidential candidate, Jose Kast, not only won the presidency, but brought about the largest conservative majority in Chile's history. They had a socialist government preceding. Chile went from socialists to the largest conservative majority in the country's history. And then it was this past Sunday that Colombia voted for Espriella, breaking from a socialist president to one who ran on a platform. Listen to this. They went from socialism to electing someone who ran on cutting the federal government in Colombia by 40%, enforcing laws, building 10 mass prisons to clean up the streets, crack down on the drug cartels, and illegal immigration. Free markets, including drilling for oil, which they had not been doing, and a platform of doubling energy production. That won in a place where they had chosen socialists. Conservatism is winning in a way it never has in places it never has. And this is taking place while open borders and weak law enforcement leftists are losing and continuing to fail pretty much everywhere they're in place. And so this is also an encouraging trend. Just might hold the potential to have legs in this country come November. Now about that, one of the things I do as they take a look at the midterm elections, using history as a guide, you know, since the advent of the current two-party system, we've had 41 midterm election cycles. What's the average outcome been? Well, the average is that the president's party loses 3 U.S. Senate seats and 28 seats in the House. That's the typical midterm election cycle. And if just the norm were to happen, Republicans would hang on to a 50-50 majority in the Senate, with Vance being the tiebreak, and they would lose the House. And Republicans have the 53-47 majority in the Senate. Republicans currently hold a 218-212 majority in the House. There are 4 vacancies, meaning that Democrats only need to flip 4 seats in the House, and really 3 by the time probably the specials are done to be able to flip the lower chamber. And only 3 times in American history has the incumbent president's party gained seats in a midterm election cycle. You go back to 1934, FDR's first term, Great Depression, New Deal. 98 was the next time. Bill Clinton's second term, that was a rebuttal by voters to the impeachment. And then 2002, during George W. Bush's first term post 9/11. So only 3 out of 41 midterm elections says historically a 93% chance that Democrats fare best. And so then you take a look at the tea leaves that are out there. So people will say what they will about polls. A lot of polls are crap. You have to know how to use them and how to go about making sense of them. And there is one polling metric that has been 100% accurate, going all the way back to the advent of the 1930s and the original Gallup polling. Whatever party in the midterm cycle has been favored on the generic ballot on Election Day has fared best, without fail. And if you take a look at the generic ballot, the 2022 midterms most recently, the Real Clear Politics average of polls, Republicans were favored by 2.5%. Republicans ended up winning the national popular vote in the midterms by 2.8%, so pretty darn accurate. So here's where the shift has begun. If you go back a month ago today, May 26th, it was the peak of Democrat performance so far in this cycle. The generic ballot said Democrats plus 7.7. How bad is that? It's worse than 2018 when Democrats won the wave election. Democrats are favored on Election Day by 7.3. So a month ago today, Democrats had a better advantage than they did in 2018. They actually had an advantage that was on par with what they did in 2006 during that wave midterm election cycle. So where are we today? Democrats plus 5.3. What does this mean? You haven't even begun to see the majority of the benefit at the pump that's going to come from these lower oil prices. That's going to come over the next week and a half to 2 weeks. This is just some of the early read on, hey, the memorandum of understanding and just some of the early benefits of lower gas prices and without inflation having washed through the entire economy. We've already seen a 2.5 point turn back towards the right. The Democrats would still wax Republicans if the midterms were held today with this. It would be somewhere between a strong outcome to a potential wave, but not quite. But the trend is definitely the Republicans' friend. And if things work out economically the way that I set up in the first hour, which if we hold the line with where we are right now, you're going to see things dramatically improve, not just at the pump, but economically right down the line. There's a lot of room for optimism heading towards November's Election Day. I'm Brian Mudd, in for the great one.
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0: There are lots of things you can measure to get an idea of how healthy you are at any given moment. Temperature, heart rate, blood pressure, just to name a few. But how about how healthy you will be and how long you're likely to live? According to a new study out of the University at Buffalo, two simple strength tests are pretty accurate at predicting longevity in older women. One is hand grip strength, and the other is how quickly people can stand up from a seated position without using their arms. By the way, I remember interviewing former President Jimmy Carter when he was quite old and being really impressed how he just popped out of the chair without using his arms. Not a lot of older people can actually do that. But I think the message here is that maintaining strength as you age is going to help you perform everyday activities, but also help you avoid injury and stay independent. I'm Dr. Sanjay Gupta, helping you live a better life.
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0: He came to lunch. I run the Wednesday lunch, which is a policy lunch. He came and said, what the hell are you guys doing? I'm in the middle of a negotiation trying to bring Iran to the table, and you guys say I have to withdraw troops? It's the craziest thing in the world. Why would you ever give the Iranians any idea that we're not united?
1: Right. And so in that lunch, a lot of things came about. You know, Trump said, I'm not going to pass your stupid housing thing until you pass the SAVE Act. Trump said, you guys are idiots. We're winning over there. I'm not going to sign your stupid virtue signaling thing in the Senate anyway. Get your butt in gear. And what happened? Got the votes, and they ended up flipping in the Senate and did back Trump on Iran. But the SAVE Act. I think about what would happen if Rick Scott, who challenged John Thune for Senate Majority Leader, had won. He certainly would be a stronger leader. I guarantee you there would be a talking filibuster that would have to happen by Democrats to avoid getting to the SAVE Act. What about Thune? Got Jeffrey, Arlington, Texas, joining us. Welcome to the show.
2: I'm still waiting.
1: You're on. Go.
2: Okay. Hello. Did you see the article on John Solomon's Just the News about John Thune's party back in South Dakota recommending a censure, and that that's the committee, resolutions committee, and the state will then vote on it, state party.
1: It would be nice. I appreciate the call. Thank you for being there to take us out. Hopefully they can put pressure on him at home to do the right thing. If we do not have protections in our elections, California, that runs less credible elections than Haiti, the average blue state getting less than a 15 election integrity, where do we stand? A lot of progress being made. It's been an honor and a pleasure being here with you. Mark's back on Monday. Have a great weekend.
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7: A better life with Dr. Sanjay Gupta.
8: A colleague of mine went to a meeting of the primetime seniors the other week. There are programs like this all over the country for people in their 60s, 70s, 80s, and beyond to stay active. It's not just something to keep older folks busy. It helps to keep their bodies in shape and their brains sharp. Showing up with a good attitude is a must, and research shows that having the right mindset actually does lead to better physical aging. So if you need some suggestions to boost your positivity, experts we talked to recommended focusing on goals, which can boost your confidence. Practice gratitude, they said. One of the seniors my colleague met told her that just waking up in the morning is, quote, better than the alternative. That's true. Focus on the things you can control. Diet and exercise, and very importantly, surround yourself with positive people, because that can be contagious. I'm Dr. Sanjay Gupta, helping you live a better life.
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12: ABC News, I'm Dave Packer. Venezuela's President Delcy Rodriguez says responders are undertaking intensive rescue operations, searching for people thought to be under the rubble after two powerful earthquakes. The death toll nearing 1,000, 50,000 people missing. U.S. retaliation after Iran struck a ship in the Strait of Hormuz Thursday.
13: The U.S. military delivering a, quote, powerful response, attacking Iran for what President Trump called a foolish violation of our ceasefire agreement. U.S. Central Command says American aircraft struck Iranian missile and drone storage locations and radar sites along the coast.
12: ABC's Rachel Scott. The Ebola outbreak in Africa is now one of the largest on record, with more than 1,200 cases and nearly 300 deaths. The CDC now declaring it a level one outbreak, allowing the deployment of additional resources. President Trump's former national security advisor, John Bolton, could face jail time after pleading guilty to mishandling classified information today. This is ABC News. Another area of Texas is now considered an infested zone because an animal was found carrying the New World screwworm.
14: State and federal agricultural officials have ordered quarantines for nine west and southwest Texas counties as they sterilize adult flies and release them into the environment.
15: We've released 100 billion a week for 19 months. That's 8 billion sterile flies.
14: But Texas Agriculture Commissioner Sid Miller tells ABC News,
15: the sterile flies aren't working.
14: He wants to add a bait and insecticide regimen to the program, something federal officials have resisted. Jim Ryan, ABC News in Dallas-Fort Worth.
12: A small plane crashed into Beijing's tallest building, leading to evacuations in the business district. But China scrubbed social media posts about the crash and has not issued any statement. A Chicago nonprofit purchasing the West Side's only single-family home designed by famed architect Frank Lloyd Wright. Austin Coming Together plans to restore the 1903 home, which became a city landmark in 1984 but's fallen into disrepair. Dave Pack.
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8: Few people now have asked me about a TikTok trend that they've come across. It's called 75 Hard. The challenge was created by entrepreneur and author Andy Frisella, who calls it a, quote, transformative mental toughness program and an Ironman for your brain. So here's what it entails. Eat a structured diet with no alcohol, drink a gallon of water, read 10 pages of nonfiction, take a progress photo, and complete two 45-minute workouts, one of them outdoors, every day for 75 days. Quite a challenge. We asked CNN fitness contributor Dana Santis about this, who reminded us that sustainable fitness isn't about punishment or proving discipline through extremes. It's about building habits that integrate into your lifestyle in a way that feels supportive and repeatable. If you ask me, that's going to be the key to long-term success. I'm Dr. Sanjay Gupta, helping you live a better life.
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1: He's here. He's here. 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
2: Hey there, happy Friday. Welcome to the third hour. You have something going for you. Hopefully more than one, but at least one big thing going for you as it pertains to listening to this particular program. This is the last hour that you are going to be subjected to a fill-in host, because the Great One will be back from Israel on Monday for you, so you can look forward to that. In the meantime, I do enjoy my time with you. I love being here. Thanks for having me. Brian Mudd. You can catch me socially at Brian Mudd Radio. You can catch the Brian Mudd Show podcast wherever you get your podcasts. And I'm not going to get to everything I intended to get to. I took so long getting the lead out in the first hour, putting the good news in front of you, despite all the headlines, that I'm going to have to kind of combine a few thoughts. But one thing that is really important, because I started out talking about how great of a week this has been in terms of Middle East, other things are going on. But then the other stuff below the surface. So we have the Supreme Court decisions yesterday. Okay, thankfully, common sense prevailed in those. But you still had each of the three leftist justices go post-constitutional. You know, it's one thing with KJV. We've learned about her. She might not even know how to read a law book. It is really possible that she was just DEI promoted and like even DEI'd the bar or something. Does not seem like a particularly intelligent person. And again, what do you expect from somebody who doesn't know what a woman is and theoretically is one? Now, the other two, at least on matters of basic law, have been willing to be reasonable. But no longer did you have Sotomayor and Kagan, who were reasonable yesterday, as they went totally post-constitutional on the two immigration-related cases. This is important, as it is clear what the long game of the Democrat Party has been. One of the things that so often I'll talk about, and you've heard me discuss this on the program, guessing for Mark over the years, but one thing that is so, I think, underappreciated is the extent to which the long game has been played. And how, from the United States Supreme Court with those justices, to New York City and Mamdani, how the socialist, communist takeover has been coming about. A lot of people will take a look at the elections on Tuesday and the continued momentum past Tuesday of the commie wing of the DNC. And they think that something has changed. I mean, like, literally, election outcomes, okay. But actually, nothing has. Absolutely nothing has. This has been the longest of long games that has been played. President Trump talking about communism.
3: Everybody gets free food. Everything is free from this point forward. Everyone's going to vote for me. The problem is, after 2 or 3 years, the country is a disaster area. The country fails. They always do.
2: Yeah, somewhere along the way, you run out of other people's money. So let's talk a little bit about the socialist takeover at the DNC, because there's been a lack of perspective on this for much of what I've come across this week. Tuesday's primary day showed the future of the Democrat Party and the country if we're not careful, because the left has played the long game for literally over a century. Now, people will take a look at whatever particular election they want to point to and go, oh my gosh, how'd this happen? No, this has been going on since Woodrow Wilson. And this dates back to the progressivism of him. And you can actually find roots that predate a little bit, but that's really when it it kicked off in a big way. But when really did the current anarchist, Marxist, socialistic, all these factions come together? How? Well, it was the Saul Alinsky hippies in the 60s. I mean, the playbook has been there since the 60s. Saul Alinsky literally wrote it. And you've seen the incremental socialism and Marxism build and build and build in this country, much like the creeping crud that progressivism is. It is progressive. So a lot of political observers take a look at what's going on, Mamdani, AOC, insert your commie here. This is the insurgency. It is not the insurgency of the Democrat Party. It's not. Consider this. When was Bernie Sanders first elected to Congress? That would be 1990. Okay, the burn has been in D.C. since 91. Elected in 90. Barack Hussein Obama, student of Rules for Radicals in the Weather Underground. When was he elected president? That'd be 2008, right? And then, in 2018, we saw the era of the squad led by socialists like AOC and Tlaib enter the Democrat Party officially. Right? I mean, Obama was that guy, but just not so overtly. He did it with the people he put in positions of power around him, implemented those instruments into government, then was able to play Biden like the puppet that he was. So, 2018, you have the squad. Rules for Radicals, 60s. Byrne, 90. Obama, 2008. Squad, 2018. That's how long this has been playing out, even in election outcomes in this country. And so, since then, they have been doing their level best to conquer the entire Democrat Party. Now, over the past 20 years, findings by Gallup and Pew Research show those who identify as liberals within the Democrat Party have risen by 1% per year. If you wonder why things have arrived at libtard territory as the norm, it's because 1% more liberals every year in the Democrat Party. People used to say, well, I'm moderate or I'm a little bit liberal. No, I'm really liberal. That's grown by 1% per year for 20 years. So in other words, the Democrat Party of today is 20 points to the harder left of where it was 20 years ago. More to the point, a majority of Democrat voters now identify with the most radical factions of the policy. So the shift, for example, explains why 20 years ago, the standard Democrat position was actually opposed to same-sex marriage. Remember, Barack Obama ran opposed to same-sex marriage. And against illegal immigration, right? So 20 years ago, the Democrat Party standard position opposed to same-sex marriage and opposed to illegal immigration. Today, the most commonly Democrat-supported position, if you take a look at the polling of Democrats, the highest-ranking grouping of Democrats approve of government-funded sex change operations for children and open borders for illegal aliens. That's where we've gone in 20 years by moving 1% within the party to the hardest left position. But it's not just radical social policies that are being advocated for, of course. It's that increasingly economic socialists are knocking down the DNC's door. So Tuesday's primaries, of course, featured the three races where you had Mamdani-endorsed socialists that faced off against Democrat establishment candidates, including two sitting congressmen. What was the result? Mamdani, of course, went 3-for-3. And so it is rapidly becoming the Mamdani AOC party, the socialist takeover, the Democrat Party in full swing. And one of the interesting developments here over the past couple of days, you had Michigan Democrat Senator Slotkin. You know, she made news after Tuesday's primaries when she said that her party needed new leadership in the House and said that, meaning that she's throwing Hakeem Jeffries and Chuck Yu under the bus. But when you listen to her reasoning, she said this. She said, Democrats were soundly defeated in 2024. I was in a swing state, and I won that same year. To me, the lesson was simple. Democrats had too many priorities. They tried to make everyone happy. Oh, yeah, they were really trying to make everyone happy with open borders and defund police. That was awesome. And answer every question. When you prioritize everything, no one knows what you actually stand for. We just need to show people that what we care about is an economy where if you work hard and play by the rules, you get ahead and your kids do better. We just need to show people that what we care about is an economy where if you work hard and play by the rules, you get ahead and your kids do better. You know, the funny thing about that comment is she's right. She's exactly right. I mean, that is what this country at its crux is about economically. But is that what the Democrat Party actually stands for? Does the Democrat base actually believe that? No. If you take a look at polling, you'll also see that a majority of Democrats do not believe that you can get ahead anymore. They're not optimistic for the future. And so this is the thing. Now, people will talk about the insurgency and the Mamdani AOC. No, this is where the party is. You're only going to continue to see more of it because all that's happened is that Democrats have trended 1% harder to the left per year for each of the 20 years. There's been no indication that's slowing down. And the average Democrat no longer believes you can get ahead in this country. And so the contrast and the importance of the midterms this year have never been bigger. The president commenting on that today.
3: Everyone needs to get out and vote in the midterms. We have to win this election. This election is very vital. If we don't, everything that we've gotten so much. I mean, religious liberty, but we've gotten so much. Our military is the strongest in the world. I built it during my first term.
2: Yeah, sure enough. And so that's the bad stuff, right? Now, I'm going to tie some things together, including with Iran and progress that's been made, but also the momentum that has begun to swing back and is with the right around the world. There's actually a lot that's going on politically outside this country, but actually signs that it's starting to change in this country. And I'll pick up there next. I'm Brian Mudd, in for the great one.
4: Mudd Lubin.
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14: Few people now have asked me about a TikTok trend that they've come across. It's called 75 Hard. The challenge was created by entrepreneur and author Andy Frisella, who calls it a, quote, transformative mental toughness program and an Ironman for your brain. So here's what it entails. Eat a structured diet with no alcohol, drink a gallon of water, read 10 pages of nonfiction, take a progress photo, and complete two 45-minute workouts, one of them outdoors, every day for 75 days. Quite a challenge. We asked CNN fitness contributor Dana Santis about this, who reminded us that sustainable fitness isn't about punishment or proving discipline through extremes. It's about building habits that integrate into your lifestyle in a way that feels supportive and repeatable. If you ask me, that's going to be the key to long-term success. I'm Dr. Sanjay Gupta, helping you live a better life.
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0: As I told all the parties here today, it's the beginning of the beginning. There's a lot of work ahead. We don't in any way underestimate the difficulty of the task ahead, but we understand the importance of it, how vital it is, and we are honored to have played a part in bringing this together.
1: Yeah, so we're going to talk about 4 points in progress with Iran, with Lebanon, as the case happened to be, Israel, and momentum being on the right around the world. Secretary of State Marco Rubio talking after the signing of the trilateral agreement with Israel and Lebanon. That was huge today. Very big deal. And so the news flow has been based actually on a good foundation this week. You know, I opened the show by saying it's been a good freaking week. I don't care what you hear in the news. And if you just want to know how things really are going in the Middle East, just stop. Just stop with the news. Look at the price of oil and go from there. Because the news is just absurd on its face most of the time anymore. Things have been so much better. And so this week has been built on a good foundation, as Vice President J.D. Vance mentioned after his negotiations with Iran to start the week. Remember last Sunday where everything got kicked off, the details and the memorandum of understanding, the framework for the deal coming together with Iran. And so here's the deal. Specifically, Vance outlined when he came back to the U.S., 4 key points for positive change that were agreed to. They were these. The first, establishing a mechanism for keeping the Strait of Hormuz open. Okay, has that happened this week? He said, hey, we did it. We figured out a mechanism for keeping the Strait open. Has it happened? The answer is yes. As I mentioned the first hour, since the signing of the MOU, going all the way back to a week ago Wednesday, 73% of the amount of stuff that ordinarily would go through the Strait of Hormuz has come through the Strait of Hormuz. I know it's not in the news. And actually, the 2 most recent full days preceding today, don't know about today yet, we had more than 100% of the stuff get through the Strait of Hormuz that ordinarily would have on a Wednesday and Thursday in June. So yes, there is a mechanism for keeping the Strait open. Yes, it has been working. The second point, coordination for a sustained ceasefire between Israel and Hezbollah and Lebanon. And what's interesting there is, has that occurred? No. But actually something a lot better has happened. Hezbollah, I mean, a terror proxy, right? And again, if you can't trust Islamic terrorists to keep their word here, who can you trust, right? Well, so what happened? We got this trilateral deal now with Lebanon. And so what does that mean? Well, in the words of Rubio,
0: hopefully we'll have many more of these conversations and make real and tangible progress so that the people of both of these countries can be hopeful about their future, a future of peace, a future of prosperity, a future of mutual coexistence in a way that's beneficial.
1: The reason that Hezbollah has taken up in Lebanon the way they have is not because the government wants them there. They don't want the terror proxy of Iran hanging out in their country. It's because they don't have the ability to deal with them. It's kind of like Mexico and the drug cartels. You know, the Mexican government, I mean, I'm sure some of them are on the take, but like from the president in that position, for example, it's not like they are thrilled with the drug cartels running about half the country, give or take. Is that they don't have the ability to even combat it militarily. Lebanon's been in that position. So what did Israel agree to today? They agreed to withdraw from 2 regions in southern Lebanon where the Lebanese military is going to come in. And Israel is going to have their back. Israel obviously can take out Hezbollah if needed. This is even better than a sustained ceasefire between Israel.

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12: A better life with Dr. Sanjay Gupta.
13: They say consistency is key, but sometimes you just got to switch it up. A new study out of Harvard School of Public Health found that varying your exercise routine could add years to your life. What exercise someone did didn't matter much. What did matter was that all the exercises together worked all the muscle groups in their body. Now, an added benefit to changing things up is it can help you push through the plateau effect. That's when your body gets so efficient at doing something that you actually stop getting better at it. And we know from previous research that specializing in any one sport at a young age can make someone actually more prone to injury. And as experts we talk to point out, even elite athletes switch up things with their workouts, making sure to target strength, cardio, flexibility, balance, and doing that every single week. I'm Dr. Sanjay Gupta, helping you live a better life.

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3: The president has multiple options at his disposal if Iran goes back on their word or if Iran decides they don't want to make a deal. Let's hope that's not the case. We don't want that to be the case. We're going to give diplomacy every chance to work. We've got a good team working on it. And If it doesn't work out, the president knows what his options are.
4: That man is potentially the greatest Secretary of State this country has seen. Marco talking about things along with the deal, the trilateral deal with Israel and Lebanon today. Phenomenal situation that's coming together there. Brian Mudd in for Mark Levin. As I'm talking about 4 points of progress, we already had these very four specific things that Vance outlined coming back out of last weekend, the framework for the deal to go along with the 14-point memorandum of understanding. What we've seen this week is that things are working. On the first of the points, establishing a mechanism for keeping the Strait of Hormuz open, that's happened. Has it been perfect? No. Has it worked? Yes. The second, coordination for a sustained ceasefire between Israel and Hezbollah in Lebanon, we've gotten something better. We got a deal with Lebanon to take back its country from Hezbollah. The third one, an agreement on IAEA inspections. That means the nuclear program inspections. Now, here's the next thing that is just so absurd on its face. So you've had the news video. Trump, when are we going to have the inspectors in there? This is so stupid. What is Iran's leverage in negotiations? Their main point of leverage had been what? And arguably still is if you believe that they could put it right back to where it was. It's the oil, right? It's the Strait of Hormuz. Okay, so since we have operations moving once again in the Strait of Hormuz, since we have oil at a price that is far lower than it typically is on this date in June. What is Iran's remaining leverage in negotiations? What is the only other thing they got? It's their nuke program, right? That is the one thing for Trump that must be coming out of this. Iran can never have a nuclear weapon. So is Iran, at the beginning of the negotiations, early in the 60 days, going to go, yeah, you know, just go ahead and bring in the nuclear inspectors? There's no chance of that. So there will not be inspectors on the ground in Iran. Trump, when he was asked this week, said they'll be in at the appropriate time. It'll be after a deal is signed. But that is on track, too. The fourth point, a process for the technical negotiations that remain. And what we have seen come out of that process with our negotiators that have been left with Iran's, things have been happening behind the scenes. Things have been working. And so Vance, he also addressed a lot of the reporting, which included a lot of fake news this week. And in talking about the negotiations, he said this about how things went down. He said, yeah, there's a little bit of threatening. There's a bit of whining. But at the end of the day, the talks continued and we made great progress. The final deal is in the house. We set the foundation. We haven't built the house, but we've laid a successful foundation to get to a good place for the American people. And it was also at that point when we had another announcement from the U.S. Treasury Department this week. It's when the Iranian sanctions on oil had been lifted for 60 days. That was a pretty big deal in all of this. Treasury Secretary Scott Bessent talking about it.
5: The Iranians were always selling oil. It was going to China, but at a discount. It is a carrot that we can always pull back. We want them to see what it feels like not having the sanctions on, and then we can always put them back on.
4: And so if you're wondering how big of a deal that actually is to Iran, they've had sanctions in place in some form or fashion since 1979. most of the modern oil sanctions that have been in place have been there since 2010. Mention the deal that was cut for below market rate oil to China. How big of a deal has the sanctioned oil thing been? Well, did you know that 83% of Iran's oil sales had been stopped due to U.S. sanctions? 83%. The difference for Iran has been over 1.2 million barrels of oil per day. Now, what happened? A lot of people are like, how could you take the sanctions off the Iranian oil? Well, if this gets us to an end of a potential nuclear World War III, I'd say it'd be worth it. But here's the bigger thing. If we have an extra 1.2 million plus barrels of oil in the market today, what's that going to do to the price of oil? Do we not benefit by that as well? Does the rest of the world not benefit from that as well? And so, in addition to getting oil out of the Strait of Hormuz that ordinarily would be flowing out of the Strait of Hormuz this week, you also have an additional 1.2 million barrels of oil per day that are coming online out of Iran, and that's in addition to what we've done in Venezuela, where we have doubled production, and the 1.5 million barrels per day that's coming out of Venezuela is coming to the United States. This is how you go from oil that averaged $102.40 in May to oil that is at $70.24 real time. A price for a barrel of oil that is $20 lower than the typical barrel of oil on this particular day. Even the negotiations that Trump has agreed to here are benefiting the United States. Taking off those Iranian war, the Iranian oil sanction helps us. And it certainly gives them reason to want to stay on the course. Now, this entire process, it's being done on a trust but verify basis. All of it, meaning that nothing akin to the Obama 2.0 kind of deal. It's what people have talked about. The Obama himself, there's no way he's going to get a deal better than what I had. Right. So that's going well. If I were to break down the entire 14-point memorandum of understanding, everything is beginning to come together on it, especially with this piece with Israel and Lebanon. Now, stand by, because Iran's not going to be happy about that. That's their terror proxy, Hezbollah, over there. So I don't expect that they are just going to go quietly into the night. But what we are actually building towards is a permanent solution. You know, you take a look at Hamas and what happened in Gaza. Nobody thought that Trump could negotiate with that situation. How do you negotiate with terrorists? How do you negotiate Hamas? Well, we got that ceasefire in place last year. It's stayed. We have a governing body that is of the other Middle Eastern countries that are aligned with us, and it's more or less been working over there. We now are in the process of doing something similar with Iran. Hamas has greatly been minimized. Hezbollah, the second of the three terror proxies of Iran, the Houthis being the other, are in the process of being neutralized. This is important because one of the things that Iran had done is decentralize their terror network. For example, even if you went boots on the ground and took out most of the IRGC, they would still have their terror proxies. Trump's managing to neutralize that while getting everything we need, while eradicating the threat of a nuclear World War III from Iran. Things are going well. Here's something else for you. Now, I mentioned that the trend is towards the right around the world. So conservatism is winning. You start taking a look at some of the tea leaves. You know, it's interesting. Back in 2016, you remember what the growing mood of the world was? Remember with the precursor that maybe, just maybe, Trump could pull out the election win was? Remember it was Boris Johnson, what happened in England? So it took the Labour Party leftist and open border specialist Keir Starmer less than 2 years to flunk out of office as the Brits had been throwing fits about how their country had been run. And so in recent months, local elections in England, conservatives just whacked liberals by nearly 2-1. Nearly 2-1, those local elections. That's what put the pressure campaign on the Labour Party, the leftists, to bring about a new prime minister. And so the left on the ropes in England, as they should be. But more impressively is what's been happening in places like Argentina, Chile, now Colombia, where candidates who run on free market ideas, law and order policies are winning. Argentina's Javier Milei, you know, he might actually be, with all respect to Trump, a favorite world leader. Milei is amazing. He's won two elections in Argentina, the first Trump-like figure that led the way for Central and South America. But now he has company because it was last December that Chile's most conservative presidential candidate, Jose Kast, not only won the presidency, but brought about the largest conservative majority in Chile's history. They had a socialist government preceding. Chile went from socialists to the largest conservative majority in the country's history. And then it was this past Sunday that Colombia voted for Espriella, breaking from a socialist president to one who ran on a platform. Listen to this. They went from socialism to electing someone who ran on cutting the federal government in Colombia by 40%, enforcing laws, building 10 mass prisons to clean up the streets, crack down on the drug cartels, and illegal immigration. Free markets, including drilling for oil, which they had not been doing, and a platform of doubling energy production. That won in a place where they had chosen socialists. Conservatism is winning in a way it never has in places it never has. And this is taking place while open borders and weak law enforcement leftists are losing and continuing to fail pretty much everywhere they're in place. And so this is also an encouraging trend. Just might hold the potential to have legs in this country come November. Now, about that, one of the things I do as they take a look at the midterm elections, using history as a guide, you know, since the advent of the current two-party system, we've had 41 midterm election cycles. What's the average outcome been? Well, the average is that the president's party loses three U.S. Senate seats and 28 seats in the House. That's the typical midterm election cycle. And if just the norm were to happen, Republicans would hang on to a 50-50 majority in the Senate, with Vance being the tiebreak, and they would lose the House. And Republicans have the 53-47 majority in the Senate. Republicans currently hold a 218-212 majority in the House. There are four vacancies, meaning that Democrats only need to flip four seats in the House, and really three by the time probably the specials are done to be able to flip the lower chamber. And only three times in American history has the incumbent president's party gained seats in a midterm election cycle. You go back to 1934, FDR's first term, Great Depression, New Deal. 98 was the next time. Bill Clinton's second term. That was a rebuttal by voters to the impeachment. And then 2002, during George W. Bush's first term post 9/11. So only 3 out of 41 midterm elections says, historically, a 93% chance that Democrats fare best. And so then you take a look at the tea leaves that are out there. So people will say what they will about polls. A lot of polls are crap. You have to know how to use them and how to go about making sense of them. And there is one polling metric that has been 100% accurate, going all the way back to the advent of the 1930s and the original Gallup polling. Whatever party in the midterm cycle has been favored on the generic ballot on Election Day has fared best without fail. And if you take a look at the generic ballot, the 2022 midterms most recently, the Real Clear Politics average of polls, Republicans were favored by 2.5%. Republicans ended up winning the national popular vote in the midterms by 2.8%. So pretty darn accurate. So here's where the shift has begun. If you go back a month ago today, May 26th, it was the peak of Democrat performance so far in this cycle. The generic ballot said Democrats plus 7.7. How bad is that? It's worse than 2018 when Democrats won the wave election. Democrats are favored on election day by 7.3. So a month ago today, Democrats had a better advantage than they did in 2018, they actually had an advantage that was on par with what they did in 2006 during that wave midterm election cycle. So where are we today? Democrats plus 5.3. What does this mean? You haven't even begun to see the majority of the benefit at the pump that's going to come from these lower oil prices. That's going to come over the next week and a half to 2 weeks. This is just some of the early read on, hey, the memorandum of understanding and just some of the early benefits of lower gas prices. And without inflation having washed through the entire economy, we've already seen a 2.5 point turn back towards the right. Now, Democrats would still wax Republicans if the midterms were held today with this. It would be somewhere between a strong outcome to a potential wave, but not quite. But the trend is definitely the Republicans' friend. And if things work out economically the way that I set up in the first hour, which if we hold the line with where we are right now, you're going to see things dramatically improve, not just at the pump, but economically right down the line. There's a lot of room for optimism heading towards November's election day. I'm Brian Mudd, in for the great one.
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14: Colleague of mine went to a meeting of the primetime seniors the other week. There are programs like this all over the country for people in their 60s, 70s, 80s, and beyond to stay active. It's not just something to keep older folks busy. It helps to keep their bodies in shape and their brains sharp. Showing up with a good attitude is a must, and research shows that having the right mindset actually does lead to better physical aging. So if you need some suggestions to boost your positivity, experts we talked to recommended focusing on goals, which can boost your confidence. Practice gratitude, they said. One of the seniors my colleague met told her that just waking up in the morning is, quote, better than the alternative. That's true. Focus on the things you can control. Diet and exercise. And very importantly, surround yourself with positive people, because that can be contagious. I'm Dr. Sanjay Gupta, helping you live a better life.
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0: He came to lunch. I run the Wednesday lunch, which is a policy lunch. He came and said, what in the hell are you guys doing? I'm in the middle of a negotiation trying to bring Iran to the table, and you guys say I have to withdraw troops? It's the craziest thing in the world. Why would you ever give the Iranians any idea that we're not united?
1: Right. And so in that lunch, a lot of things came about. You know, Trump said, I'm not going to pass your stupid housing thing until you pass the SAVE Act. Trump said, you guys are idiots. We're winning over there. I'm not going to sign your stupid virtue signaling thing in the Senate anyway. Get your butt in gear. And what happened? Got the votes, and they ended up flipping in the Senate and did back Trump on Iran. But the SAVE Act. I think about what would happen if Rick Scott, who challenged John Thune for Senate Majority Leader, had won. He certainly would be a stronger leader. I guarantee you there would be a talking filibuster that would have to happen by Democrats to avoid getting to the SAVE Act. What about Thune? Got Jeffrey, Arlington, Texas, joining us. Welcome to the show.
2: I'm still waiting.
1: You're on. Hello. Go.
2: Oh, okay. Hello. Did you see the article on John Solomon's Just the News about John Thune's party back in South Dakota recommending a censure, and that that's the committee, resolutions committee, and the state will then vote on it, state party.
1: Well, it'd be nice. I appreciate the call. Thank you for being there to take us out. Hopefully they can put pressure on him at home to do the right thing. If we do not have protections in our elections, California, that runs less credible elections than Haiti, the average blue state getting less than a 50 in election integrity, where do we stand? A lot of progress being made. It's been an honor and a pleasure being here with you. Mark's back on Monday. Have a great weekend.
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7: There are lots of things you can measure to get an idea of how healthy you are at any given moment. Temperature, heart rate, blood pressure, just to name a few. But how about how healthy you will be and how long you're likely to live? According to a new study out of the University at Buffalo, two simple strength tests are pretty accurate at predicting longevity in older women. One is hand grip strength, and the other is how quickly people can stand up from a seated position without using their arms. By the way, I remember interviewing former President Jimmy Carter when he was quite old and being really impressed how he just popped out of the chair without using his arms. Not a lot of older people can actually do that. But I think the message here is that maintaining strength as you age is going to help you perform everyday activities, but also help you avoid injury and stay independent. I'm Dr. Sanjay Gupta, helping you live a better life.
8: That's life-changing.
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11: ABC News, I'm Dave Packer. The death toll from Venezuela's double earthquake Wednesday has topped 900. 50,000 people are still unaccounted for. A massive search and rescue effort is underway. Iran got its response 24 hours after its drones targeted a ship in the Strait of Hormuz. U.S. Central Command says American aircraft struck Iranian missile and drone storage locations and radar sites along the coast. President Trump.
12: I don't like the fact that they took a shot yesterday. Actually, four. We knocked down three at a ship. Not an allied ship, but a ship, a very expensive ship. And it was fine, but it took a little beating. They shouldn't be doing that.
11: A mistrial declared today in the arson case of 29-year-old Jonathan Rindernick, accused of setting what eventually became California's Palisades fire. The deadlock was 10 jurors set on a not guilty verdict and 2 on guilty. Prosecutors say they'll retry the case. This is ABC News. Former Trump administration National Security Advisor John Bolton has entered a guilty plea to mishandling classified information under a deal that could allow him to avoid prison. U.S. Attorney Kelly Hayes says the case proves no one is above the law.
9: The rules governing classified and national defense information apply equally to everyone, regardless of position and regardless of how long you have served with the United States government.
11: The judge ultimately will decide Bolton's punishment. Carlos Mendoza has been fired as manager of the New York Mets, replaced by Andy Green. New York's 34-47 following a 6-game losing streak, 15 games behind NL East leading Atlanta. Green has been working in the Mets front office running the farm system. He's an American comedy icon, and this weekend, Mel Brooks turns 100.
13: Excuse me while I whip this out.
11: In honor of his birthday Sunday, the American Film Institute's proclaimed Brooks' 1974 movie Blazing Saddles, the funniest film of all time. Dave Packer, ABC.
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7: For decades, the prevailing wisdom for someone who's had a heart attack has been to put them on beta blockers for the rest of their life. But new research suggests that might not be necessary, and that the benefits of these medications probably taper off after a year or two. On the whole, and for the average person, beta blockers are very safe and very effective. But, as with any medication, they can come with a cost. A financial one, and also potential side effects. We're talking about things like fatigue, dizziness, dry mouth, dry eyes. I want to be clear when I say that you absolutely should talk to your doctor before starting or stopping any medication. Point is, if you're years out from a heart attack and you're in otherwise good health, you might want to ask your doctor about discontinuing beta blockers. You want to, of course, keep up a healthy lifestyle, diet, exercise, and sleep. I'm Dr. Sanjay Gupta, helping you live a better life.
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22: Hey, thanks for joining us on a Friday night. We are in a good mood, and we got lots to get to tonight. We are going to check in with Terry Black, World Championship barbecue enthusiast. July 4th, people are going to be grilling, and you need to know. He is the man with a plan. We'll check in with Terry Black a little bit later on. Also, Jonathan Horn, former George W. Bush speechwriter, historian. He writes for the Free Press, and he has great stories about July 4th, 1776. So we'll check in with him. More news on Nancy Guthrie. There's a new letter, believe it or not. But first, we're going to start off talking about the Haitian refugees and that case in the Supreme Court. They went from being legally here to being forced to leave, apparently, overnight because of the judge's ruling. We'll talk to somebody who was very much involved with refugees here in the United States and the impact it's going to have with 350,000 of them being asked to leave. We'll do that coming up straight ahead. America at Night, back in a moment.
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6: A better life with Dr. Sanjay Gupta.
7: By age 35, two-thirds of American men will experience some degree of noticeable hair loss. And by age 50, about 85% of men will have significantly thinning hair. That's according to the American Hair Loss Association. Now, one dermatologist explained that hair loss can either be genetic or it can be triggered by stress, illness, surgery, medications, major life events. No matter the cause, a lot of men, understandably, are frustrated by hair loss because it seems like a loss of control. You can take great care of your scalp by all sorts of expensive lotions and potions, but that might not matter. There are some tried and true medications that might work, like minoxidil or finasteride. But another solution is just shaving it off. And I've heard more and more how liberating this can be for a lot of guys. That's the ultimate control of their appearance. I'm Dr. Sanjay Gupta, helping you live a better life.
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21: This is America at Night with McGraw Millhaven.
4: Yesterday, the Supreme Court ruled 6-3, temporary protected status is no longer in the hands of anyone other than the President of the United States. And after that, the governor of Ohio, Republican Mike DeWine, called this a devastating mistake. To talk about the after effects of all of that is Karish Omera Vignaraja, who is president and CEO of the Global Refuge. It's the largest faith-based nonprofit dedicated to serving refugee children and families in the United States. Karish, welcome to America at Night.
5: Oh, thanks for having me. Appreciate it.
4: You got it. So take me through, what does Mike DeWine mean in terms of numbers? Because 350,000 Haitians went to bed with legal status. They were allowed to work here in America. They were allowed to have driver's license. They wake up the next morning and they're no longer legal and probably forced to deport in some way, shape, or form. Just in terms of the monetary issues of all this, what does this mean for places like Ohio?
5: Yeah, it's an immediate shock, whether we're talking about Ohio or the U.S. labor market, across the country. As you said, overnight, 350,000 legally authorized workers are now at risk of losing their work authorization. And these are people who are already embedded in key sectors of the economy. I mean, bear in mind, these are people who are already here in the U.S. They are workers who are not on the sidelines. They're not sitting there looking for a government handout. They are in critical roles we're already struggling to fill. They are in healthcare, agriculture, manufacturing, all industries that, you know, face these persistent labor shortages. And so removing them abruptly creates a supply chain instability, especially in regional economies like the Midwest.
4: Specifically, I'm hearing that healthcare is going to take a hit. How is healthcare going to take a hit if these Haitians no longer are able to work here in the U.S.?
5: Oh, it's going to have a huge impact. Roughly a third of the Haitian TPS holders work in healthcare. And so this hits us as Americans directly. These are caregivers, nurses, doctors supporting an already strained system. And that means longer wait times, higher costs, reduced access, especially for rural and aging populations.
4: What about supply chains and logistics? Oh, you mentioned that. How is that going to be affected?
5: Well, it's just, you know, in a tight job market where, look, I know that there's this rhetoric about how immigrants are stealing American jobs. When we're talking about, you know, manufacturing, logistics, you know, truck drivers, these are jobs where employers regularly come to us and say, look, we have worked so hard to recruit Americans for these jobs. But the reality is that, you know, there are no workers who are willing to take these jobs. Meatpacking industry, another example. And so what happens is if we don't find the workers, our cost of meat goes up. You know, our cost of agriculture, you know, fruits and vegetables goes up. And so it's going to strain an economy that already has become so unaffordable for so many Americans.
4: Yeah, real quick, let's stay on this for a second. What about agriculture? How embedded are many of these Haitians in the world of agriculture, whether doing some of those jobs on the farm?
5: It's significant. I mean, what we find is whether it's Haitians or, you know, another program is about Haitians, Nicaraguans, Venezuelans, and Cubans. And again, so many of these countries have immigrants who are here that are agricultural workers. It's hard work, right? Like sitting there, or I should say standing there in the fields, you know, in the heat of the summer. And so these individuals are now fearful that they are going to be returned to their home country.
4: Yeah, it's not just the workers, it's the companies they work for, right? These American companies in which are now going to have these workers just what up and leave one day, and to try and find workers to replace these workers, that's going to put a strain on the American businesses, is it not?
5: Exactly. And I think that is why you are seeing so many members of Congress, governors, as you've mentioned, who are saying, wait a second, you know, this impact isn't just on these families. It is going to take a toll and bring our economies, our local economies, to a screeching halt.
4: Yeah. Talk about the assimilation of these Haitian immigrants, because it seems like there's a lot of rank and file people here in Ohio. Just sort of they become friends. They are embedded in the community. They're going to churches. They're going to Mahjong tournaments. It seems like these Haitians have become very much assimilated with the American culture.
5: And that is true. I mean, certainly for the Haitian population, but I would say more broadly than, you know, some of the political rhetoric would suggest. You know, when we meet with our clients, they want to become American. They are probably some of the most patriotic people I've ever met, because they chose to come to this country. They are so grateful for everything that, you know, this country has given them. Their children integrate into public schools. They join churches. They become part of the community. They are so excited to learn, and they learn very quickly to speak perfect English if they don't already know it. You know, Springfield's obviously become a hotbed of an issue in the last, you know, couple of years. The reason why Haitians moved to Springfield was actually because, you know, you talked about businesses. Businesses had relocated to Springfield and they needed workers, and Haitians, you know, kind of heard that call and they went and they moved to Springfield.
4: Yeah. What about the tax revenue? I would think taking 350 some odd thousand people off of the rolls is a hit for federal taxes, local taxes, state taxes, and everything else.
5: Yeah, and I think this is, again, such an important issue to touch on, because you hear this rhetoric about how these immigrants are leeches on taxpayer dollars, when the truth is, when you actually look at the numbers, they pay local, state, federal taxes, even though they are eligible to receive, you know, kind of government benefits. They oftentimes don't, you know, they enroll at much lower levels than native born Americans. And so, you know, I always say it's the right thing to do, and it's the smart thing to do in terms of that tax revenue. Even when you think about Social Security, you know, and Medicare, you know, part of the system is based on immigrants paying into it. And so this is where, when you look at the projections of how long do those programs remain solvent, well, it's going to depend on how draconian our deportation policy is, because if we continue the path we're on right now, a system that has supported older Americans is going to become more insolvent as a result.
4: Krish, how vetted were these temporary protected status people who came in? How much background checks, what kind of checking and or requirements did they need to have to pass to allow to be able to work in this country?
5: Yeah. So when we talk about those who come through temporary protected status or, you know, the refugee resettlement program, these are legal pathways. And so, yes, the countries are designated. And so it's a little bit easier for someone who's come from Haiti or from, you know, Syria through the TPS program because they you know, kind of don't have to prove the individualized persecution if they're coming through a temporary protected status system. They still have to go through vetting. You know, our federal agencies are still very involved in terms of understanding exactly who these people are, ensuring that they are not a danger to our country, and then allowing them to be processed and then ultimately to get their work authorization. Kind of another example I'll give you of the refugee resettlement program is similar in that they have to go through CIA, Interpol, the Department of Homeland Security, are all involved, and we know exactly who they are, and we are able to guarantee that they are not, you know, a threat to our local communities.
4: Are they allowed to vote?
5: They are not, because temporary protected status, you know, it's important to know this is not a green card. It is not a pathway to citizenship. It is only a temporary sense of security and safety they have until their home countries become safer, which would allow them to return home.
4: Is it true that the House of Representatives, the Republican House of Representatives, wanted to continue their protected status through 2029?
5: Yeah, I mean, that's the interesting thing, right? You don't usually see either chamber of Congress taking action on immigration. But what was incredible was you had a bipartisan majority of the House, including 10 Republican members of Congress, vote to extend TPS. And so we'll see what happens in the Senate. But there is an opportunity for Congress to step in.
4: Yeah. So explain what this court case ruling does. Does this mean they're automatically undocumented illegal? Do they have to leave? Are they still allowed to work? Are they still allowed to use a driver's license? What happens now?
5: Yeah, so they are losing their legal status, which allowed them to remain in the U.S. until conditions in their home country changed. It means that they lose their work authorization. So that is, I think, why lawmakers across the spectrum have acknowledged that removing these workers and so abruptly will have, you know, severe economic consequences. In terms of what comes next, this is something we're actually trying ourselves to discern. There is a 6-month effective date from the termination notice to when they would lose their status and need to leave. But even this may go back to a court to decide in terms of what the administration, you know, kind of how severely they want to go after these individuals. But, you know, our clients are incredibly fearful. And it's hard because, you know, some of them are saying, well, you know, should we self-deport? And that's an impossible choice because, of course, we are talking about countries that are in, you know, the midst of civil war and in extremely dangerous conditions.
4: Yeah. So as of today, can these Haitians in Ohio, can they go to work today legally?
5: So that's a good question. If they have not gotten an order that their work authorization has been rescinded, generally speaking, you know, the work authorization that they have should be active. But candidly, this is where we are advising, you know, anyone out there to talk to a lawyer, because it is really hard in this unpredictable environment to know exactly what the administration's next move is.
4: Yeah. Also, part of this court case ruling, the president of the United States, forget Donald Trump, just the president, they're allowed to give protected status or take it away at their whim? Is that now the law of the land, more or less?
5: Yeah. And so this is going to be interesting, right? Because it means that any president has this unilateral authority without a check. And I think that's what's worrisome. You know, for us, this case was never about does the president have the power? We know the president does. Congress created this, you know, pathway and gave the power to the president. The question was whether the president has this unilateral power without any check. And so it's been interesting to hear from, you know, members on both sides of the aisle of what will this mean in the future? You know, if there is a Democratic president in power who maybe is taking an extreme stance, well, what, you know, kind of how can they wield this? And I think it really should raise a lot of our eyebrows because our system depends on the checks and balances.
4: Krish, Omera, Vignaraja, a few more minutes with you. We've had a couple of people on the show say, why don't these people go back to their own country and just solve the problems of their own country? Give us a sense of what's going on in Haiti. Is it true that the United States sent out a warning to its citizens not to visit Haiti?
5: TPS is intended for countries that face armed conflict, disaster, other extraordinary conditions that make a safe return impossible. In Haiti, you know, we hear it on the news all the day, all the time. Violent crime is rampant. You know, gang, organized crime, terrorist activity has led to widespread violence. That is language from our State Department. And you know, that's not different for Syria, right? So Syria, the U.S. Travel Advisory talks about no part of Syria is safe from violence. It talks about hostage taking, terrorism, unexploded ordnances, aerial bombardments, the destruction of infrastructure, medical, of housing, medical facilities, et cetera. And regardless of whether it's a Democratic or Republican administration, there has to be a thoughtful process. And it can't be that we talk out of both sides of our mouth in terms of the State Department issuing these level four warnings and us having no process when we say, though other administrations have said, you know, these countries are incredibly, incredibly dangerous, that we can rescind that without any process at all.
4: Yeah. Last question. A lot of people, this is a very volatile subject, obviously, and a very volatile issue. And a lot of people have said to me over the years, we love immigrants. We just want them to come here legally. We don't like the illegal immigrants coming. In this instance, these Haitian refugees did exactly what they were supposed to do, right? I mean, they did everything. They were here legally. And now, on the whim of a president, decides with a stroke of a pen, he just made them illegal. Is that correct? And or undocumented?
5: Yeah, I mean, I think that's the hard part, right? Because, like, I travel all across the country. You know, we are a faith-based nonprofit. We are nonpartisan. And we know that as a sovereign nation, we need to be able to manage our border, but we also need to have legal pathways. We agree when people say, look, they need to come the right way. And here we have a group that did everything we asked of them. They came through an orderly process. They received the legal designation. They renewed it following the process that was articulated. And all of a sudden, overnight, as you said, we just decide that we're going to take away their legal status. And I think that's the problem, right? Because this is not a unique instance. Time and time again, what we have seen is these legal pathways that existed where people here had a status that has been removed. And this is why we describe it as the largest de-documentation process in history. And so what you're going after are the low-hanging fruit. You're seeing the administration going after and removing the status of people who we know, people who actually did everything right. And I worry about the signal that sends.
4: Krish Omera Vignaraja is the president and CEO of Global Refuge. It's the largest faith-based nonprofit dedicated exclusively to serving refugee children and

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10: For more than a decade, the Environmental Working Group has put out a list of the so-called Dirty Dozen. These are the non-organic produce contaminated with the highest levels of pesticides. Well, this year, spinach topped the list, followed by kale, collard, mustard greens, strawberries, grapes, nectarines, peaches, cherries, apples, blackberries, pears, potatoes, and blueberries. Now, all these fruits and vegetables are part of a healthy diet, so no one is saying you shouldn't eat them. Point is, though, you could consider buying these items organic if and when you can, and then taking extra care when you wash them. The FDA recommends rinsing all fruits and vegetables, even the ones that are organic, under running water that is slightly warmer than room temperature. Don't use soap, bleach, or any fancy produce washes. I'm Dr. Sanjay Gupta, helping you live a better life.
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14: Well, Matt, you can't make this story up. We know what happened with the Nancy Guthrie case. We know earlier in the week they released the demands notes, the ransom notes, and that was the story. Now it turns out there's another demand letter with a video to break this down.

0: for us is Jennifer Coffendaffer. She's a former FBI special agent, and she's a News Nation law and justice contributor. Jennifer, welcome to America at Night.
1: Yes, thank you for having me, McGraw.
0: Okay, so what happened? What's going on with this story?
1: Well, this is something, right? Now we have another note, and purportedly there is a video of Porch Guy, the abductor, in the last moments of Nancy's life. That's what they're saying, on a cell phone, and he'll give the location of the cell phone for one Bitcoin.
0: And so this new ransom note says, if you give me one Bitcoin, I'll tell you where this phone is?
1: That's exactly right. That's how crazy this case has become. I mean, every note is a new epiphany of what they want and where you can find what, and, you know, new demands. I don't think this note is at all legitimate, though.
0: But didn't they say that it came from the same IP address as the other legitimate ransom notes?
1: How I understood it was it came from the same IP address as the notes that just followed those notes. And again, it's very confusing when they don't really have anybody identified and any headway made in terms of who sent these. I always have said it's very difficult to say what's really connected to what.
0: So,
1: does that make sense, McGraw?
0: Yeah, no, expand on that. What do you mean by that?
1: So what I mean is they do not have identified the individuals who have sent the subsequent notes to TMZ. And then, of course, they don't have identified the people who sent the purported legitimate notes. So I think it's hard to say definitely what notes are and aren't legitimate. But what they're looking at is language and things that comport with one another to try to make these determinations.
0: So they don't have the phone. All they have is this letter saying, give me one Bitcoin and I'll show you where the phone is, and then you can analyze the video for yourself.
1: That's exactly right. And actually, this writer is disgusted with some of the other note writers, saying one guy is an idiot and saying female with a question mark, because some people were saying that the notes were written by a female, which apparently he took offense to.
0: Do you think by them going public earlier in the week with the other two ransom note stories, I'm assuming, since we all know our law from Law and Order, right? Once you go public, you get a bunch of crazies coming out of the woodwork, and it's law enforcement to determine what's real and or what's not. But do you think them going public earlier might have spurred someone to do something like this today?
1: Yeah, absolutely. Anytime we've seen something major in this case break, you've seen more notes come in. As an example, when Savannah Guthrie, the daughter of Nancy Guthrie, of course, when she returned to work, that's when another note came. And then now another note, because it spurred, just as you said, with those other notes being in the news and the details of those notes coming out.
0: Talk to me about this wrench by proxy theory you have. What is that?
1: Well, wrench by proxy is just essentially where you kidnap somebody for the purpose of getting the Bitcoin address from an individual who would be a relative that would have Bitcoin. Now, we don't know for sure if Savannah Guthrie and her husband have Bitcoin, but they're worth about $45 million. It would make sense that that could have been a possible investment for them. And what's really interesting is 30K, which is a company that's a security company for cyber money, Bitcoin, they have said that this is a rich attack by proxy.
0: Hmm. You've been critical of the local law enforcement. Why?
1: I've been critical because the crime scene was released within about 24 hours, which was, I thought, way too early for a case like this. I was also critical because, for instance, the sheriff and the very beginning moments was at a basketball game when he was supposed to be running the operation. He also did not invite the FBI in until delayed. He also sent the DNA that was retrieved from the home to a lab different and separate from the FBI's lab. And then 80 days later, that lab said we couldn't really do anything with what they retrieved and sent it to the FBI lab. So lost all of that. He also didn't go to Google. It was the FBI that finally went to Google to get the porch guy video. So that's why I've been critical.
0: Yeah. Jennifer Coffin-Daffer for a couple more minutes, former special agent, FBI national security consultant, and the go-to, 2 decades of experience handling cases just like this. There is a Bitcoin account set up or funded with $152 as more or less of a, a trail that the authorities left to see who would come and fetch that money. Is there some way to trace that account, or is there any way to connect that account with who's involved with this?
1: Well, it's complicated. There are chains that anytime there's a deposit that goes in or withdrawal that's made, but it can be complicated because they play the shell game. It can go from one, they call them wallets, one wallet to another wallet to another wallet. It would be complicated, but yes, it's absolutely possible. The experts, me, subject matter experts can definitely do it, although my understanding is, in talking with Bitcoin experts about this, that the really good ones can get away with securing the money without being traced.
0: Hmm. Jennifer Coffin-Daffer, what do you think happened? Did they target this woman because she was the mother of a famous broadcaster, or did they go in there wanting to rob them and it just happened to be the mother of a famous broadcaster?
1: I feel very confident that this was a kidnap for ransom that went south when, sadly, Nancy Guthrie passed.
0: Huh. Do you think they'll be able to determine if this demand letter and this phone letter is legit?
1: I think they are convinced, authorities, that the first two letters are legit because information in there that no one else knew and could know other than the abductor, and the two IP addresses matching. I think they're very convinced about those two. As far as the follow-up, that seems to be in question whether those are legitimate or not.
0: Yeah. Do you think this case will ever be solved?
1: I think it 100% will be solved, but it's going to take more time.
0: Mm. Do you think going public with things like this helps or hurts the case?
1: It hurts the case. There's nothing
0: really
1: positive from a law enforcement standpoint having the details of that note, because you can imagine when you're actually interviewing the individual that you might be a suspect and he comes forward with details that only the note writer should know, but now they're in the public, so now you say, huh, how did he know that? So it puts a wrench into a federal investigation for sure.
0: Yeah, Jennifer Coffin-Daffer, she has been seen on News Nation, Fox News, CNN. She is a former special agent, FBI national security consultant. Now she's a News Nation law and justice contributor. Jennifer Coffin-Daffer, a bizarre story with the twists and turns. Thanks for keeping it straight for us. Have a good weekend. Thanks for checking in.
1: Thank you so much, McGraw.
0: You got it. America at Night. When we come back, I left a couple of minutes in this hour because I want to tell you what I think of this Supreme Court decision with the Haitian immigrants. And I want to give you a prediction on what President Trump is going to do with this now, I guess, newfound authority to revoke the temporary status of these Haitians and Syrians in America. You're going to want to hear this. Stick around. America at Night, back in a moment.
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15: A better life with Dr. Sanjay Gupta.
16: They say consistency is key, but sometimes you just gotta switch it up. A new study out of Harvard School of Public Health found that varying your exercise routine could add years to your life. What exercise someone did didn't matter much. What did matter was that all the exercises together worked all the muscle groups in their body. Now, an added benefit to changing things up is it can help you push through the plateau effect. That's when your body gets so efficient at doing something that you actually stop getting better at it. And we know from previous research that specializing in any one sport at a young age can make someone actually more prone to injury. And as experts we talk to point out, even elite athletes switch up things with their workouts, making sure to target strength, cardio, flexibility, balance, and doing that every single week. I'm Dr. Sanjay Gupta, helping you live a better life.
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0: All right. Coming up next hour, we're going to talk a little barbecue with Terry Black, world champion of barbecue, and a friend of the show. And he's going to come on. He comes on during holidays and gives us some barbecue tips for the grill. That's key. And then Jonathan Horn from the Free Press is going to join us, a wonderful historian, and has got some great stories as we do a little history lesson on July 4th and 1776 and all that type of stuff. And then, of course, open phones in the last hour. I want to take a couple minutes And tell you what I thought about this Supreme Court ruling, the 6-3 ruling that the Supreme Court had this week over this the Haitian temporary protected status. Now, first off, there were two immigration decisions, and let me tell you, I am not a lawyer. I don't play one on TV. I love Law and Order. I love Jack McCoy, but I love L.A. Law. Not a lawyer. So this is not a legal analysis. And for what it's worth, this is one guy's uninformed opinion. There were two cases that were decided. One of them was that you can turn before they get into the country, right? It's the Eileen Gonzalez case. If you get to this land, you can declare asylum. But if you don't get here, you can't declare asylum. And so they stop people at the border and say you can't seek asylum because you're not in the country. Now, maybe it's a technicality. Maybe it's, you know, the law wasn't written correctly, whatever else. But I don't really have a problem with the United States government stopping somebody before they get on our soil and say, we're not going to allow you to knock on our door, right? Because the law says if you knock on our door, we have to give you asylum. I also believe we should probably change the law, because dealing with immigration today with laws that were written after World War II makes zero sense. But if there was only a mechanism that we had in place for people to gather in a nice building and discuss this and come up with new laws, if we ever came up with that idea, I think that would be a good idea. But since we don't, and we're not allowed to change the laws for the current situation we're in, we're stuck with laws that were passed for 1945. But anyway, I digress. I don't have a problem with what the Supreme Court did with the immigration. You know, we're going to stop you before you come to our shore, before you come to our land, right? I don't have a problem with that. That's one. Two, I quite frankly don't have a problem with not Donald Trump having the power, but the president having the power to grant temporary status. It's a temporary. Temporary sometimes means a week, sometimes means, you know, 2 weeks. Y'all know when the son comes knocking on the door and says, "Mom, Dad, can I stay with you temporarily while I get back up on my feet?" Sometimes it means 2 weeks. Sometimes it means 20 years. Temporary is a relative term. So I don't have a problem with the Supreme Court giving the president, not President Trump, right? Because President Trump's not going to be there forever. The next guy or gal is going to have to figure out, hey, hold on a second. How long does this temporary status go for? And somebody's got to make the decision. And if Congress isn't going to make the decision, and Congress doesn't decide anything anymore, they don't pass any laws, somebody's got to decide this. Somebody's got to decide, you know, this is legit, this isn't a legit. And so I don't, again, don't have a problem with that. And I don't know where that puts me on the political spectrum. This is just me talking. I don't really care where it puts me on the political spectrum, because I think that's all bogus anyway. But so with these two decisions, I also, quite frankly, don't have a problem with the Monsanto decision either. So I guess I've been in the majority of all these. I guess I've been on the conservative side of these cases this past week. We'll see what happens with the birthright citizenship and this geofencing warrant, which I find fascinating. But anyway, now, lastly. And we can talk about this in the 9 o'clock in the open phone segment if you want to. Lastly, now that President Trump apparently has, or the president has, the power to revoke the temporary status of these immigrants who came to this country seeking some type of protective status, right? They came here legally. They went through all the vetting. They did everything legally. They signed all the paperwork. They didn't come over the border. They didn't, you know, hop over the fence. They weren't stuck in a truck somewhere, right? They came legally. They have legal status. They're allowed to work in this country. They have jobs. Here's my prediction. I could be totally wrong on this. Here's my prediction. Donald Trump is not going to kick him out of the country. Donald Trump is going to pretend and bluff and bluster and all these things, but he's not going to revoke their temporary status. I could be totally wrong on this, but the president has admitted, hey, wait a minute, we need some of these workers. Even in the height of the Minnesota stuff and the New Jersey stuff and the ICE making, you know, yeah. He even said, hey, you know what? These farmers need some of these workers. Hey, hold on a second. these workers, the business community got to him and said, hey, hold on a second here. You can't be kicking all these people out of the country. Who's going to pick our crops? Who's going to milk our cows? Who's going to do all this, this work? Because Americans ain't doing it. And so my prediction, we'll see how wrong I am. We'll see how right I am. My prediction is that President Trump will bluster. Oh, he'll tell you he's throwing them all out, but he'll never revoke their status. You can't kick 350,000 people out of the country and not have an effect on the economy. They have 10,000, 15,000 people in the city of Springfield. There's a lot of quote unquote Americans who have businesses who rely on these Haitians to do the jobs Americans won't do, whether it's changing the bedpans, whether it's walking beans, even though they don't walk beans anymore, or it's, you know, milking the cow or fixing the fence or helping out grandma and grandpa in the nursing home, right? These people will do the jobs that Americans won't do. And if you take 350,000 away in an instant, that is a huge labor issue for the places that no longer have these Haitians who are doing the jobs Americans won't do. So mark my words. I could be dead wrong. Watch Monday. He's going to come out and take away their status and they're gone by Tuesday. I don't think so. I think he's going to let them stay in this country. He might bluster. He might, you know, rant and rave and, you know, be somewhat bombastic. But in the end, I think he's going to keep them right where they are. Just my prediction. We'll wait and see. All right, stay there. We're going to talk a little barbecue because it's 4th of July week. And everyone's going out to the grill. We're going to be smoking, grilling. And we've got the guy, world champion barbecue, Terry Black, is going to be joining us to talk a little barbecue. And then Jonathan Horn from the Free Press with a little history lesson. And then open phones. All that's straight ahead. America at Night. Our executive director is Alex Hinton. Our engineer is Richard Good. I'm McGraw Millhaven. This is America at Night on Westwood One.
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9: ABC News, I'm Dave Packer. A judge has declared a mistrial in the federal trial of Jonathan Rinderknecht, accused of starting a blaze that later became the Los Angeles Palisades fire.
26: His defense team was really saying, hey, look, there is no evidence that his client actually did this, and then that fire led in from the Lockman fire to the Palisades fire, that connection should then go back to his client, and that he's responsible for what ultimately happened.
9: ABC's Alex Stone in L.A. The death toll in Wednesday's double earthquakes in Venezuela, topping 900,000 missing. Rescue efforts are underway. The U.S. and Latin American countries are coordinating relief efforts. The U.S. military announcing strikes against Iran. CENTCOM calling it a response to yesterday's attack by Iran on a ship in the Strait of Hormuz. The Texas Education Board making Bible passages required reading for more than 5 million public school students. This is ABC News. A 12-year-old was hurt by a bison at Yellowstone National Park this morning. Park officials say it happened near Mud Volcano. The child was taken to a hospital. Alec Murdoch's back in court Monday for the first time since the South Carolina Supreme Court overturned his double murder conviction.
27: Newly assigned Judge Deborah McCaslin is set to hold a status conference to determine a schedule for a new trial, which prosecutors say they want as soon as possible. The status conference comes more than 3 years after a South Carolina jury found Murdoch guilty of murdering his son and wife in a crime that captured global headlines. The South Carolina Supreme Court threw out that conviction last month after concluding that a court clerk tainted the jury's verdict by making comments to jurors that, quote, egregiously attacked Murdoch's credibility and defense. Peter Haralambos, ABC News.
9: WNBA Caitlin Clark will miss Saturday's game against the Los Angeles Sparks while she recovers from a back injury she suffered against Phoenix Wednesday. After Saturday, Indiana won't play again until July 5th. Dave Packer, ABC.
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16: You know, summer is a great time to re-examine how much time your kids are spending on social media, along with what they are seeing and who they are engaging with. Ask them how the posts in their feed make them feel. These apps are built to be addictive, so kids, all of us in fact, will keep coming back for more, even when we are made to feel worse. It's bizarre. You might need to help your son or daughter reset their algorithm by unfollowing certain accounts and following or interacting with more positive ones. They might need suggestions of other healthier things to do, or to see you leading the way by example and putting your own phone away. In the run-up to bedtime, everyone's phone should go away, no questions asked. And if you need some help sort of, I guess, resetting expectations, try engaging parents of your kids' friends for a more coordinated effort. I'm Dr. Sanjay Gupta, helping you live a better life.
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2: All right. I guess it's, even though 4th of July is next Saturday and everyone's taking off Friday, I think we can safely say that the 4th of July week begins today. And there's going to be a lot of barbecuing and a lot of backyarding and a lot of fun. And so who better to go to than a world barbecue champion? Two-time, I believe. Seven times in his own head, but two times officially. He has a website, backyardusa.net, and he joins us now, our barbecue correspondent. Terry Black, welcome back, my friends.
3: Great to be here, McGraw. With inflation, I think it's up to nine times now in my own mind.
2: Now, how many times did you win the World Barbecue Championship contest?
3: With all the tariffs and everything, it's up to nine. But
2: go ahead.
3: Actually, what we finished in the top 10 like seven or eight times. We made the finals three times. Finals means you're in the top three. And we won the first place one time. So just once in reality. Yeah.
2: If they banned mail-in ballots, you would have won numerous other times. But that's a whole other story.
3: It had something to do with Putin. I'm sure. You know.
2: All right. What do you got for us tonight, Terry? Give us a couple of helpful hints.
3: Well, McGraw, one of the things is, you know, my honey-do list isn't getting any shorter. And it never is. So I will tell you one of the things I want to talk. I bet a lot of people out there can relate to this, is that on a Saturday, typical Saturday, when I'm cooking in my backyard, having fun in my backyard, I try to make my honey-do list fun. So I'll get a pork butt or a brisket, usually a pork butt, and prep it the night before. I'll put it on the smoker and let it smoke all day, all afternoon while I'm doing all these honeydew things. And it just works great. You know, I'll monitor it. I'll go over and check on it, make sure the temps are right. Of course, now with these newer technology that's available to you, you can put a probe in it and monitor the internal temperature on your phone, on the app, without having to open the smoker and let the heat out. So that's just a tip or something for everybody to think about while you're working in the yard or doing your stuff. Do that, you know, have something going. That's your reward at the end of the day after you've done all that yard work and everything.
2: Okay. So what? Give us some tips outside of helping with the honey-do list. We want barbecue tips.
3: Yeah. Well, the tip would one of the things, you know, first of all, start off with that grill being, you know, nice and clean and safe. I like to put olive oil on a paper towel and rub it on or get the spray kind of olive oil, spray it on the grids and clean them off with the brush real hard. Use a paper towel, get it nice and clean and so it's not sticky. And that's a really good tip for you so that you will, you know, have your best results from whatever it is you're putting on your grill. Mm. Now, speaking of different kinds of oils, we can talk about meats here in a minute, but I got to thinking about, you know, how to distinguish yourself this holiday weekend is you're going to be doing meat, whatever meat you're doing, but here's one that I bet a lot of people haven't thought about: avocado oil for grilling vegetables like onions, carrots, sliced bell peppers, corn on the little cobs or cobettes, corn on the cob. You sprinkle a little seasoning on them and you put a little of this avocado oil on them. It's a versatile oil. It's more healthy. It adds a nice little flavor. Your bell peppers will come out sweet and smoky. Oh, I forgot. How about the filet mignon of vegetables? Is asparagus. Won't you agree with that? Like asparagus is to vegetables what filet mignon is to beef. And you put a little bit of avocado oil on some asparagus and it comes out, it's still crunchy and it has a really nice deep flavor.
2: Interesting. All right, go back for a second with this olive oil on the grill. Do you heat the grill up and then rub? No, so this is before the grill starts. You clean it with olive oil.
3: Yeah, make sure it's cold when you're doing this. And you put it on there. You can rub it on with, soak a paper towel with the olive oil. Rub it on the grid real well, and then you can also use some kind of a barbecue brush to
2: Too. All right.
3: You want your grid to be nice and clean. That way your meat doesn't stick to it the way it should. And make sure you got after you put the brush to it and get it all cleaned up and everything, maybe hit it again with a little bit of olive oil so it's nice and slick.
2: Nice. All right.
3: So. Another tip that I have, McGraw, I know the first time that I was on, we wanted to talk mainly about, charcoal grills and things like that, that is still by far the number one way that people cook in their backyard. But, the pellet grills, the pellet cookers have become a thing over about the past 10 years, the past decade or so. They've really become a thing. You probably have a pellet grill. A lot of people do. I've got a great example of someone who I was talking to just earlier this week. She's a widow, lost her husband within the past year. She and her husband had a pellet grill, and she loves cooking on it. And she goes, I bet a lot of people don't think about women cooking in the backyard doing the barbecue. And she goes, I do all of it. She's getting ready to cook some things for her family and going to fly to New York for 4th of July. She's going to cook something, freeze it. She's doing everything on her pellet grill, and she loves it because it doesn't heat up the kitchen. The mess is outside. Everything's outside, and she's gotten pretty good at it. She asked me for it. Go ahead. Yeah.
2: I've got a pellet grill. I love my pellet grill. I turn it into a pizza oven, and then it becomes more or less of a wood burning stove out there, right? Then I can smoke on it. I smoke my turkey on it for Thanksgiving, and my sisters and everybody love it because it frees up the kitchen for everything else.
3: Yeah, Thanksgiving. That's one less. The turkey takes up so much space in an oven. That's a real winner there. And, and the thing about it, there are varying degrees in regards to quality of pellet grills, pellet cookers that you can buy, just like buying a car or truck or vehicle. There's different levels, different degrees. Some are less expensive than others. Personally, I have one that I like that is on the very high end. But once I bought it, I'll never need another one the rest of my life, that sort of thing. But you can go on the lower end. But she was asking me for a tip on her pellet cooker. And here's a tip that you can use either if you're cooking with charcoal or pellets. You can buy apple wood pellets. You can buy pecan wood pellets. You can buy cherry wood pellets. You can also buy, the wood chips, apple wood chips, pecan chips, and cherry wood chips. I take apple, pecan, and cherry, and I blend those three.
2: Mm.
3: And man, what a sweet smoke that puts out. That will make your pork butt or your brisket taste unbelievable.
2: Apple? Yeah. So mix the apple, the pecan, and the cherry.
3: Yeah.
2: Yeah.
3: And you can find those at a good, barbecue supply store.
2: Yeah. Well, you can really find them kind of anywhere, right? Does it matter? Anywhere. I mean, does it matter name brand, or are they all sort of made in the same place and everyone slaps their own logo on it?
3: If it just says apple, pecan, or cherry,
2: you're good
3: or,
2: to go. Let me ask you this question. I was grilling some chicken the other day, and I got my thermometer, which I can't live without, my digital thermometer, right?
3: Exactly.
2: I keep having in my head that every recipe I says the chicken goes to 165, but somebody told me 155 for chicken is all you need when it comes to a temperature.
3: Yeah, and that's a little warm for me. Here's the fact that on internal temperature, if you are convinced and you know that it's 140, there isn't anything that will live inside that piece of meat above 140 that will make you sick. So, play your own game there. You know, I'm not trying to condone anything that's going to make anybody ill, but I don't cook mine to 155 unless, you know, I get distracted or something like that.
2: Unless you're busy cleaning out the garage because your wife told you to or something.
3: Yeah, that honeydew list, man. You know, like I say, chicken is not a good one for that. Make it a pork butt for the honeydew list, you know.
2: So you're saying you cook your chicken to 140, 145, and that's fine.
3: Yeah, I'll take it to about 145. I'll get it above that. I'll tell you this, you know, we were talking about cooking whole hogs, and what we do on the whole hog, when the pork loin in the whole hog, which is the very top part of the whole hog, the pork loin, when it gets to 151, we know our pig is like right there. You know, the day we won the world championship, we temp that pork loin. It was 151. Everything else followed right with it. So that's a magic number for me, you know.
2: Okay, when you say 140 on a chicken, is that dark meat or 145? I mean, because dark meat is different than the white meat. So explain that to me.
3: You just want to hit that number on your heat because, you know, any bacteria or whatever that's in there that could be harmful to you from a health department standpoint will die once it gets north of 135. Well, I don't trust 135. I'll go 140, 145. Check the tenderness. You know, if it's still a little rubbery, I'm going to cook it longer, you know, because you've got that probe on your thermometer. You're able to check the tenderness. And you know, that's one of the things about, you know, cooking meat on a grill or on a smoker. Cooking by feel is something you have to teach yourself.
2: Yeah.
3: You know, it's not anything that we can really discuss on the radio, or even on a video.
2: That's where the experience comes in. But 145 white meat is what you're saying, right?
3: Right. Yeah. Well, either or, white or dark. You know, it's all about the temperature. It's not about the actual color of the meat itself.
2: Yeah, the chicken, turkey too, right? Turkey, same thing.
3: Yeah. Yeah, I'm real careful about not overcooking a turkey because you know how turkey will dry out on you, right?
2: Yeah.
3: You know
2: that, it's so interesting. It really they tell everybody 165, and the professionals who are winning the championships do 20 degrees less. So, what does that tell you? That's interesting. All right.
3: I'll go to the other end of the spectrum, though. On brisket, like if you're cooking a brisket, take it to 195 or 200, not because of you're worried about getting sick or anything like that. It's because brisket is a really tough meat, you know. So in order to get it tenderized along with the fat cap sitting on it, which helps as you render the fat, that helps tenderize it. Take a brisket to 195 to 200. Then you pull it and wrap it and let it rest for an hour. And if you let it rest for an hour after you've wrapped it, it'll raise about 10 degrees. And you can rest it by sticking it on a pan, wrap it, stick it on a pan, and put it in an oven that isn't turned on. You know, just put it in a cold oven or a warm oven. Or you can throw it in a cooler, like an ice chest or something like that.
2: Yeah.
3: Make sure it's wrapped real good. Let it sit for an hour, and it should be perfect. Also, hold on to those juices.
2: Yeah. Terry, I got 1 minute, and I got to go.
3: Let's do it.
2: Here's the question. Smoking sausage. I love smoked sausage on the grill, on the smoker pellet. Give me what's the temperature for the smoked sausage? How do you do that?
3: Oh, man, yeah. I'll definitely take it probably at least to 150, you know, maybe 165. What I love about – I want to ask you something. Don't you love when you pull that sausage off the smoker, you see that smoke ring and how it turns red on the inside? Don't you like that?
2: Yeah. No.
3: That gives it the flavor. That smoke gets in the marbling that's in your sausage and really gives it that barbecue flavor.
2: So 165 for the sausage on the grill.
3: At least.
2: All right.
3: Yeah.
2: All right.
3: You've got a lot of marbling in there.
2: Yeah, BackyardUSA.net, BackyardUSA.net. World barbecue champ Terry Black comes in on the holidays and gives us his helpful hints. Terry, have yourself a good 4th. We got to go. 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Terry, thanks, man. We'll talk to you soon. America at Night, back in a moment.
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15: For more than a decade, the Environmental Working Group has put out a list of the so-called Dirty Dozen. These are the non-organic produce contaminated with the highest levels of pesticides. Well, this year, spinach topped the list, followed by kale, collard, mustard greens, strawberries, grapes, nectarines, peaches, cherries, apples, blackberries, pears, potatoes, and blueberries. 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Point is, though, you could consider buying these items organic if and when you can, and then taking extra care when you wash them. The FDA recommends rinsing all fruits and vegetables, even the ones that are organic, under running water that is slightly warmer than room temperature. Don't use soap, bleach, or any fancy produce washes. I'm Dr. Sanjay Gupta, helping you live a better life.
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2: All right. We got some news coming out of Ukraine tonight. Ukraine unleashes one of its heaviest drone bombardments of Russia. We were talking about this earlier in the week. Ukraine launched a major nighttime attack on a dozen Russian regions, including Russian-held Crimea and the surrounding seas. Moscow's defense ministry said on Friday, in what appeared to be one of Kyiv's biggest drone assaults since the Kremlin's full-scale invasion more than 4 years ago, Russian air defenses intercepted 660 Ukrainian drones. The biggest attack since before this was 556 drones in May. We don't know what type of damage it was done. The campaign has choked Russian fuel supplies and military deliveries, stalling Moscow's efforts on the battlefields. Western officials say that this is putting massive amounts of pressure on Russian President Vladimir Putin. Initial reports say that the Ukraine drones hit some munitions plants and some oil refineries. Russia said that they've stopped 47 drones. They were downed as they flew towards the Russian capital. Ukraine's security service said it used the drones to strike Russian Navy ships and its air defenses in cities in Crimea. So that is some major escalation by Ukraine. We said earlier in the week that they were going on the offensive, and these drones, this warfare has changed from very much of a trench warfare to one of the latest and greatest technology that Ukraine is inventing as they go. So stay tuned for this story. It's America at Night. We're going to talk a little history lesson with Jonathan Horn, one of our favorites, former George W. Bush speechwriter, historian, and a columnist for the Free Press. We'll check in with him in just a minute. Stay right there. America at Night, back in a moment.
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6: A better life with Dr. Sanjay Gupta.
7: For decades, the prevailing wisdom for someone who's had a heart attack has been to put them on beta blockers for the rest of their life. But new research suggests that might not be necessary, and that the benefits of these medications probably taper off after a year or two. On the whole, and for the average person, beta blockers are very safe and very effective. But, as with any medication, they can come with a cost. A financial one, and also potential side effects. We're talking about things like fatigue, dizziness, dry mouth, dry eyes. I want to be clear when I say that you absolutely should talk to your doctor before starting or stopping any medication. Point is, if you're years out from a heart attack and you're in otherwise good health, you might want to ask your doctor about discontinuing beta blockers. You want to, of course, keep up a healthy lifestyle, diet, exercise, and sleep. I'm Dr. Sanjay Gupta, helping you live a better life.
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11: This is America at Night with McGraw Millhaven.
12: Jonathan Horn is a former speechwriter of George W. Bush. He's also a historian and wrote a book called The Fate of the Generals. By the way, David Petraeus, General David Petraeus, said of Fate of the Generals, one of the very best World War II books written in many years, a great read. That's high praise from General David Petraeus. The reason why I'm talking about this is Jonathan Horn also writes a column for the Free Press, and he's joining us now to talk a little American history. Jonathan Horn, welcome back to America at Night.
13: Thanks so much for having me.
12: So this column you wrote in the Free Press is fascinating. We get two of them, and let's start with the one, what happened right around January.

0: 4th, 1776. We know they were huddling in Philadelphia for the signing of the Declaration. But what was George Washington doing at this time?
1: Right. So in June of 1776, in the days leading up to what we'll know as the 4th of July, George Washington is with his army in New York City awaiting the British. He's gotten word that the British are sending a large fleet to come to New York, and it's really a climate of high paranoia, especially because New York itself has a reputation as being a hotbed of loyalist, that is Tory, activity. And it's not necessarily the friendliest ground for the Continental Army and George Washington to try to be defending.
0: So the British were coming to New York Harbor.
1: That's right. New York is a very strategic point during the Revolutionary War. And if you look at a map at home, you can see why. It's at the mouth of the Hudson River. And if the British were able to control the Hudson River and go up the Hudson, they would be able to, first of all, inch toward a nexus with their other base in Canada and potentially be able to come down the other direction. And also, they could fully control the Hudson. They could cut off the New England colonies, which they considered to be the heart of the rebellion, from the colonies to the south and west.
0: So in your column, you talk about, and we'll get to July 4th, 1776, but Washington was worried because he had seen this before back in 1754. What are you talking about here?
1: Right. Well, George Washington had served his first military expedition, had been during the opening days of the French and Indian War during the 1750s. In fact, Washington actually witnessed the very first shots of the French and Indian War be fired. And July 4th wasn't a very happy day for George Washington as he thought about it in his memory, because it was the day that he had marched his army out of a fort called Fort Necessity. This is in modern-day Pennsylvania, not too far from Pittsburgh, what was then called the Forks of the Ohio. He had been surrounded by a French force and basically forced to surrender. So July 4th for George Washington is a very mixed bag as he looks back on it. He doesn't think it was a very good day in 1754. As he looks at the situation in 1776, it's not looking so hopeful either.
0: Is it true that on July 4th, 1776, while they're signing the Declaration of Independence, George Washington is in New York protecting Martha Washington?
1: Well, actually, so on June 29th, if you go back a few days, the British come into Lower New York Bay with about 100 ships. This is the army that General William Howe has had preparing in Halifax, Nova Scotia. They've been chased out of Boston. They come into Lower New York Bay. They are sighted, and it causes absolute panic in New York City. And one of the first things that George Washington will do, rather than think about celebrating the 4th of July with his family, is send Martha Washington packing. He wants her out of the city because he knows there's going to be a major battle, and other Continental Army officers make similar decisions with their wives.
0: So what happens? Does the British invade? What do they do with all these ships?
1: Right. So this is the first part of an army that is being sent. This is 10,000 troops are coming toward New York. And they slip through the Narrows and head into New York Harbor and eventually to Staten Island to start. And they're waiting for General William Howe's brother, Admiral Richard Howe, to bring another 20,000 soldiers from Britain to complete about a 30,000-man force with more than 200 ships. This is by far and away, to put this in perspective, the largest military campaign ever attempted by a European power in America. Never before had anyone in history brought so many ships, so many soldiers to one place in America. So you can imagine what kind of terror this is inspiring in the hearts of the men in Washington's army.
0: Yeah. And so do they basically occupy New York City then? Is that what they end up doing?
1: Well, there's going to be a massive series of battles fought for New York. It's really the low point of George Washington's military career. He is going to be forced back throughout the late summer and then into the fall into retreating, and he's going to lose a good portion of his army in the battle for New York. And in hindsight, if you look at it, you might say, why did he ever attempt to defend New York City? Why, if you look at a map, it's almost indefensible to someone like George Washington, who doesn't have a navy, because the island is surrounded, of course, by navigable water. That's what makes New York City such a great city, but it also makes it very hard to defend against a power like England and Great Britain with an overwhelming naval superiority.
0: I'm old enough to remember 1976, July 4th, the 200th celebration, the bicentennial. And they had in New York Harbor all these ships come, and it wasn't a reenactment, right? Was it? Did it have anything to do with all the British ships being in the harbor back in 1776?
1: I'm so glad you mentioned that, because they're going to be doing that again for the 250th anniversary in New York. In fact, the ships, they're called tall ships because of the tall masts and the great sails, are headed toward New York City again. And they're going to be congregating in the harbor around July 3rd and July 4th and on parade. And it has nothing to do with the invasion that the British mounted of New York, but it's one of the most ironic ways of celebrating the 4th of July, because, of course, nothing was more terrifying to George Washington and in his army at the time than the sight of a huge armada of tall sail ships, because they knew that meant that the British were coming.
0: Telling you what, you got to read Jonathan Horn's column in the Free Press. This Week in American History, he talks about July 4th, 1776, while they're signing the Declaration of Independence, which everybody learned. No one teaches you about what's going on with George Washington in New York while this is going on in Philadelphia.
1: Right. And you know, the other thing that's happening in New York at this time is there's just high paranoia about the people themselves being loyalists and not being totally supportive of the patriot cause. And one of the things they root out around this time is actually a conspiracy among Washington's own bodyguards to potentially betray the Continental Army and perhaps even kidnap the commander-in-chief himself.
0: Now, this is something else they don't teach you in history class. Your other column this week, The Plot Against Washington. There was a plot to kidnap George Washington?
1: That's right. And, you know, we don't really, I think the best way to think about this is to think about, for example, what happened in Dallas, Texas in 1963. You know, we're still debating the details of the Kennedy assassination, and we are still debating what happened in June 1776 in New York. It's very difficult to figure out how serious this conspiracy was, but it did come out that a member of Washington's lifeguard, that was the term, that was basically his equivalent of the Secret Service, was in on a plan to betray the Continental Army. This plan sends investigators running all around the city, following up leads. It eventually leads to a raid on the mayor of New York's house. The mayor of New York is hauled before a tribunal. He admits he's taken money to buy guns for British forces. And, you know, one thing that's very confusing is, what was the plan really meant to do? Well, it seems that maybe they were going to cut some bridges, so when the British invaded, there would be no escape route for the Continental Army. Maybe they would spike the guns, and maybe, just maybe, they would kidnap George Washington and potentially assassinate other general officers of the Continental Army.
0: Was it true somebody was hanged for this conspiracy?
1: Right. Only one person was ultimately hanged. It was a member of Washington's bodyguard, a man named Thomas Hickey. And when he is hanged, Washington issues a very curious set of orders afterwards. He wants his soldiers to see what happened to Thomas Hickey, to see how treachery is punished. And he says, don't make the same mistake Thomas Hickey made. Avoid lewd women. And we don't exactly know how lewd women led Thomas Hickey to that, but I guess we can use our imaginations.
0: Well, one always blames lewd women over just about everything. That's the downfall of most things out there. That's an interesting comment. Jonathan Horn with us for a couple more minutes. It's interesting that George Washington in this New York stories, and New York was sympathetic to the crown, because ultimately in the end, right, isn't New York City, Lower Manhattan, the site of Fuchs Tavern, where he gives his final farewell?
1: That's right. But the British basically do occupy New York for most of the war. They are able to win these series of decisive battles. And then New York looms really large in Washington's imagination for the rest of the war. He wants to take it back. He wants to avenge. These really are embarrassing battles for the Continental Army. And perhaps they were militarily unwinnable, and they should have never been attempted. But for the fact that the American people at that time expected the Continental Army to try to defend New York City. It was the second largest city in the colonies at the time, and people understood how important it was geographically speaking.
0: Yeah. Fuchs Tavern in New York. I know you've been there. I know you enough to know. I'm sure you've been there. It's a wonderful place to go and eat and have a drink. I mean, you really get a sense of what revolutionary time was when you walk into that tavern.
1: You know, there's so much history to see in New York City that's preserved from colonial times. And we, of course, don't think about New York that way, as you say. But when you go down to Lower Manhattan, a lot of the old city is preserved, and you can see things that give you a sense of what it might have been like during these tense times when the Continental Army is trying to fight off the British.
0: Yeah. How much of what was going on in New York City, July 4th, 1776, was known in Philadelphia, and how much of what was going on in Philadelphia was known by George Washington at the time?
1: That's a great question, and it gets to a point that we forget as we look at the 18th century, which is that it took time for news to travel. You couldn't just check your phone and say, oh, look, the British Army has arrived outside New York. It took several days for that news to reach Philadelphia. So the Continental Congress in Philadelphia is, in a sense, proceeding at its own pace. And as they are making the decisive decision to vote for independence, and that vote actually takes place on July 2nd, not July 4th, because first, before issuing a Declaration of Independence, they have to decide, are we going to declare independence at all? And they're getting the news that the British are sending this massive armada to New York just as they're preparing to make the final vote for independence. And so in a sense, they're making this decision to take this incredible risk to declare independence at a moment when they can see what a powerful force they're going to be up against.
0: I would think the British Army thought it was almost comical. These ragtag patriots are declaring their independence and were overwhelming New York Harbor. It must have been almost comical for the British military.
1: And you know what? The British really were bent on revenge because they were embarrassed by what had happened in Boston. George Washington's army had encircled them in Boston, basically laid siege to the British army, had forced them to evacuate from the city and to spend several months up in Nova Scotia, where the British army will retrain and make plans to get revenge by coming to New York and taking the city and showing the Continental Army, you're not as good as you think you are. Wait till you see the real might of the British army.
0: Really very interesting. Jonathan Horn, a historian, George W. Bush speechwriter, and of course the book that came out and is getting all sorts of rave reviews, The Fate of the Generals. If you're looking for a good book over the holidays, The Fate of the Generals, MacArthur Wainwright and the Epic Battle for the Philippines. Jonathan, we always love you coming on. Your column in the Free Speech is must reading. Thanks for checking in, as always. Have a happy 4th, and we'll talk to you soon.
1: You too. Thanks so much for having me.
0: You got it. Jonathan Horn with us. Great writer, great storyteller, and his column in the Free Press. Man, it's sort of, it's called This Week in American History. And as we all celebrate July 4th, everyone knows what happened in Philadelphia. But did you know that George Washington was getting Martha Washington out of New York because he was worried about the impending invasion while they're signing the Declaration of Independence in Philadelphia? They don't tell you everything in high school history class, do they? That's why it's fun. All right, thank you, Jonathan Horn. We'll come back, wrap things up. America at Night, back in a moment.
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16: 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Don't use soap, bleach, or any fancy produce washes. I'm Dr. Sanjay Gupta, helping you live a better life.
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0: These earthquakes in Venezuela, man, they're awful. American rescue workers began arriving in Venezuela after the double earthquakes earlier in the week. It's devastated the country's northern provinces. Emergency workers from Virginia, Florida, California were among the hundreds of search and rescue specialists who are now flooding into Venezuela to assess the damage. The numbers are staggering. Apparently up to 920 people have been killed, and the injuries are up over 3,000 people. So a heartbreaking story coming out of Venezuela. We'll say a little prayer for them, but I don't think they have a whole lot of building codes, and I don't know if they're earthquake-proof buildings in Venezuela. So when 2.7-point-something earthquakes come your way, it could lead to some serious, serious damage. So we'll get into keep a little prayer for them as we move on. Next hour is going to be open phones. Don't forget, open phones means open phones, text line, and voicemails. We love our voicemails. Got a call today from somebody who listens to the show, and they said, boy, you're really liking this voicemail stuff. I love the voicemail stuff. You can chime in the middle of the day. Something comes up, and you're thinking about it, and you want to chime in, you want to make a comment. Yeah, just call. It's the same, whether it's live, whether it's recorded, or whether it's a text message. So do any and all you want. 1-844-2-McGraw, 1-844-262-4729. If you're listening on a tape delay, or you have a thought in the middle of the day, middle of the afternoon, during the weekend, whatever it may be, just call. When the phones aren't on, the voicemail's on, and Alex will get it going, and we'll get it up on the air. 1-844-2-McGraw, 1-844-262-4729. Also, if you want to follow along on the daily email, the daily text, not the daily email, the daily text, just shoot us your name and your email, and we'll send you the link, and we can get you registered. Just ask for the link. Text in and ask for the link. That's probably the easiest way. Just send it. Just send a text and ask for the link. Alex will send you the link, and you sign up for the daily text. Open phones straight ahead. Our executive director is said Alex Hinton. Our engineer tonight is Richard Good. I'm McGraw-Milhaven. This is America at Night on Westwood One.
15: A better life with Dr. Sanjay Gupta.
16: By age 35, two-thirds of American men will experience some degree of noticeable hair loss. And by age 50, about 85% of men will have significantly thinning hair. That's according to the American Hair Loss Association. Now, one dermatologist explained that hair loss can either be genetic or it can be triggered by stress, illness, surgery, medications, major life events. No matter the cause, a lot of men, understandably, are frustrated by hair loss because it seems like a loss of control. You can take great care of your scalp by all sorts of expensive lotions and potions, but that might not matter. There are some tried and true medications that might work, like minoxidil or finasteride. But another solution is just shaving it off, and I've heard more and more how liberating this can be for a lot of guys. That's the ultimate control of their appearance. I'm Dr. Sanjay Gupta, helping you live a better life.
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29: ABC
1: News. I'm Dave Packer. Searching through the rubble for survivors in Venezuela, where some 50,000 people are still unaccounted for after Wednesday's powerful twin earthquakes.
3: The coastal city of La Guaira hit hardest, building after building flattened. This woman, who says she has multiple family members trapped under the rubble, begging for more help from the government, saying human strength is not enough. They need heavy equipment to help them with the search.
1: ABC's Lauren Glassberg. Iran got its response 24 hours after its drones targeted a ship in the Strait of Hormuz. U.S. Central Command says American aircraft struck Iranian missile and drone storage locations and radar sites along the coast. Secretary of State Rubio said an agreement reached Friday between Israel and Lebanon begins to put in place a framework for lasting peace and security. Former National Security Advisor John Bolton pleading guilty to illegally sharing classified material. This is ABC News. The parent company of Saks Fifth Avenue has officially merged from Chapter 11 bankruptcy with a new name. The company will now be called Exemplar Luxury Group. A happy ending to the story of a missing giraffe.
4: Gracie the giraffe has been found safe and healthy, Texas authorities now say. Cedar Hollow Ranch had been searching for the animal since Monday, with her owner even offering a $5,000 reward for information that led to her safe return. But the manager of the ranch, Vic Jones, was able to locate Gracie by helicopter about 4 miles south of the ranch in Texas Hill Country. Gracie is a reticulated giraffe known for its rectangular spots and is estimated to be about 4 years old. Mike Dubusky, ABC News.
1: Serena Williams has been drawn to play 20-year-old Maya Joint of Australia in the first round at Wimbledon for her first singles match in nearly 4 years. The 44-year-old seven-time Wimbledon singles champion will also compete in doubles with sister Venus. Dave Packer, ABC.
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15: A better life with Dr. Sanjay Gupta.
29: A colleague of mine went to a meeting of the primetime seniors the other week. There are programs like this all over the country for people in their 60s, 70s, 80s, and beyond to stay active. It's not just something to keep older folks busy. It helps to keep their bodies in shape and their brains sharp. Showing up with a good attitude is a must, and research shows that having the right mindset actually does lead to better physical aging. So if you need some suggestions to boost your positivity, experts we talked to recommended focusing on goals, which can boost your confidence. Practice gratitude, they said. One of the seniors my colleague met told her that just waking up in the morning is, quote, better than the alternative. That's true. Focus on the things you can control. Diet and exercise. And very importantly, surround yourself with positive people, because that can be contagious. I'm Dr. Sanjay Gupta, helping you live a better life.
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0: right, it's official. I guess 4th of July. 4th of July week kicks off. I mean, it's official, right? I mean, even though it's on Saturday. I hate when 4th of July is on a Saturday. I like it when it's on a Wednesday. Kind of breaks up, right? Breaks up the week. You don't work all week. I'm sure there are going to be people still working Monday and Tuesday. But for the most part, we are in, we're in 4th of July mode for sure. So it's open phones. Whatever you guys want to talk about. 1-844-2-McGraw. 1-844-262-4729. We got plenty of texts, whole bunch of voicemails, but, we make this pledge. We don't screen, never have, never will. We take them as they come. However, one caveat, one asterisk, first time callers. We love first time callers and we like to encourage first time callers to call in. So we usually bump them up to the front to give them, a little bit of extra time and encourage them to, it's sort of like the express line in the checkout, right? We encourage you to go through the express line, and we do that for first time callers, because we like first time callers. We like people joining into the show. We know it takes a lot of gumption and a lot of energy and maybe a couple of nerves to sort of call in a radio show and do it live. And so we want to encourage that because we love different voices. We love different topics. We love different conversations and different questions from different parts of the country. And so that's what we do. Let's go to the first time caller, Jane in Oshkosh, Wisconsin. Jane, welcome to America at Night. Yes. Thank you for joining us.
1: Yes, thank you very much. I'm real pleased to be able to talk to you.
0: You betcha.
1: I have an interesting story to share with you. Last week you were talking about shipwrecks.
0: Sure. Yeah.
1: Yes. And are you familiar with the sinking of the Bluebell?
0: No, I am not. Tell me.
1: Tell you about it. Well, once upon a time, you know, there was a family from Green Bay, a mom, a dad, their 14-year-old son, and two daughters, 11 and 7. They chartered a 60-foot, two-masted sailboat, the Bluebell. And that was the week of Thanksgiving in 1961. Okay. And they were going to go from Fort Lauderdale to the Bahamas. Now, the owner of the boat hired Julian Harvey, and he was a World War II B-24 bomber pilot, and he was hired to be the captain of the boat. That past July, he married Mary Jordan, a former TWA flight attendant, and she was from Milwaukee. And she was going to be going on the boat trip with him to serve as the cook.
0: Yeah.
1: And it was reported, or at least suspected, that Julian Harvey had three or four former wives, and they had all died very mysteriously, and it was suspected that he had murdered them for the life insurance. So as the story progresses, they went on their trip to the Bahamas, and it was on the last night of the trip, the 11-year-old daughter heard voices shouting and footsteps running on the upper deck. So she opened her cabin door, and when she looked out, she saw that her mother and brother were lying on the floor, and they had been murdered.
0: Oh, my goodness.
1: Yes. So she went up on the top deck, and she saw Julian Harvey was starting the boat on fire, and he was getting ready to get in a dinghy and leave the boat. So she was quick thinking, and she found it was a real flimsy cork. It was described as a cork and canvas float device. And so she managed to get in that float device, and she spent 4 days at sea. No water, nothing to eat, bobbing along on this little flimsy cork. And it just so happened at that time, there was a Greek freighter going from Belgium to Houston, and they were able to spot that cork, and they rescued her, brought her on the freighter, and took her back to Miami. But meanwhile, this Julian Harvey had escaped the boat on this dinghy, and it was a fishing boat that passed by and rescued him, and they brought him back to Nassau, and then he flew to Miami. So then he was he reported to everybody that there had been a storm at sea, and all passengers on the boat went down with the boat. And now he was being questioned by the Coast Guard as to what, you know, the details of what happened.
0: Sure.
1: And at that time, the news report came over the radio, newsflash, newsflash, 11-year-old survivor from the Bluebell has been rescued. Ah, he was in absolute shock. And he knew that he'd been caught in a lie. So he went back to his hotel room, and he committed suicide.
0: This is an unbelievable story, Jane. Continue on. How does this? Yeah, go ahead. I don't want to interrupt you. Go ahead.
1: No. So then, anyways, the authorities suspected that this Julian Harvey had planned to kill this wife for her life insurance policy. And unfortunately, this family got caught in the plan, and that was the result. They got murdered.
0: So
1: go ahead.
0: I'm sorry.
1: That's okay. I got to figure out now what I was going to share with you. I guess I liken it to Paul Harvey. Now for the rest of the story.
0: Sure. Continue on.
1: This is the interesting part. Actually, the Bluebell was originally named the Lady Jane, and it had been built in Sturgeon Bay, Wisconsin in 1928. A couple from Oshkosh owned the boat, and in 1933 to 1936, they hired my dad to be captain of the Lady Jane whenever they went on trips. So the point is, my dad loved that boat so much that when I was born, my mom and dad named me Jane after the Lady Jane.
0: This story is unbelievable.
1: It gives me goosebumps because it saddens me so much to think that this is the boat my dad sailed and loved so much, and it came to such a tragic end.
0: Now
1: it lies at the bottom of the ocean.
0: Jane, you must have been on that ship from time to time then. You must have, right?
1: No, because... he was the captain from 33 to 36, and I'll be honest, I wasn't born until 1944.
0: Okay, I got you. So this was before you were born. Yeah.
1: But I heard him talk about it all the time, and that was the family story. And the thing of it is, McGraw, whenever I'm out with a group of people, it comes up in conversation, and I'll mention that when you go to a marina, a lot of boats are named after women. I was named after a boat.
0: Now, how well known is this story of the Bluebell?
1: Oh, it was on the papers all over the world.
0: Yeah, I would think so. Have they ever made a book? Has there been a book or a movie about this story?
1: Yes, actually, the 11-year-old daughter has written a book, and it was published in 2010. And the name of the book is Alone, Orphaned on the Ocean.
0: Oh, my goodness. Did you ever meet her?
1: But, yeah. No, I've not met her, but I introduced myself to her because as an orphan, she went to live with her aunt and uncle who lived in De Pere, and that's where I was living at the time.
0: Wow. And so let me get this straight. This Julian Harvey marries... Yeah, Julian Harvey marries...
1: marries Mary Jordan.
0: Mary Jordan, who was from your part of...
1: From
0: Wisconsin.
1: From Milwaukee.
0: Yeah.
1: Right.
0: Yeah. And then it was her children she took on the boat trip.
1: No, it was the family from Green Bay. The family from Green Bay chartered, and it was just the mom and dad, the 14-year-old brother, and the two daughters.
0: Oh, yeah, and he was the captain of the boat. And yeah, and then
1: right.
0: and he brought the wife and her kids on the
1: right.
0: the boat. Yeah.
1: No, she didn't bring any of her.
0: Oh yeah,
1: kids.
0: Yeah. No. They were the kids. Yeah, they were the people who would charter the boat. Yeah. So we don't know. I mean, he forgot about the 11-year-old girl, or he wanted to just thought she was sleeping. I mean, it's.
1: Yeah.
0: We know.
1: Yeah. He thought she went. He assumed that she went down with the boat, because that's why he reported to the Coast Guard. All the passengers went down with the boat.
0: Holy mackerel.
1: That's why he was shocked. He couldn't believe it, that somehow she got up on this little dinghy. It's a little flimsy thing. There's a picture of it. I've got the book.
0: Yeah.
1: But anyways, wow. it tells about how she managed to be in this little cork, and there were sharks, you know, swimming around her and what have you. And here it just so happens there's this Greek freighter passing by, and they get their, you know, their binoculars out, and they couldn't believe it.
0: That is some story. But he kills
1: to rescue her.
0: Yeah, he kills the brother, and he kills the mom.
1: And she saw them. She opened the door from her cabin, and she looked on the floor, and she saw that the mother and the brother had been killed, but she didn't know where her father was or her younger sister.
0: That is some yarn, Jane. That is some story. Holy mackerel.
1: Well,
0: first of all,
1: when you were talking about shipwrecks, it just came to my mind you might be interested in this story.
0: Yeah, that is some yarn. I had never heard that about the Blue Bell, but November of 1961.
1: The week of Thanksgiving, a family chartered the boat, and so happens, you know, they got caught in his plan, and here you have four family members die. And she's the sole survivor.
0: Yeah. Oh, my goodness. What a story. Not to mention, your father owned that boat, and you were named after that boat.
1: He didn't own it.
0: He was the captain
1: owners,
0: of the boat.
1: They lived in Oshkosh, and they hired my dad to be the captain of the boat whenever they went on trips. And he had several photographs inside and outside the boat, and he talked about the Lady Jane all the time.
0: Holy mackerel. Well, Jane from Oshkosh, Wisconsin, thank you very much for a wonderful, wonderful story. Thank you for telling it. Thank you for calling in. Call back anytime. Great stuff.
1: Yeah, right. Thank you very much. Thank you.
0: You got it. Thank you. Have a good night. What a wonderful woman. What a wonderful, tragic story. Terrible story. But man, what a story. And she told it so well, too. All right, we're just getting started. I got a break. I got to regroup. That was fantastic. America at Night, back in a moment.
2: 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That's 844-2-McGraw.
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14: A better life with Dr. Sanjay Gupta.
15: Osteoporosis affects millions of people in the United States and around the world. It's a disease that basically causes someone's bones to become weak, brittle, and porous, which can increase their risk of fractures. Now, the good news here is there are things you can do other than, or in addition to, taking medications to prevent fractures before it's too late. One is to up your intake of calcium and vitamin D. You also want to eat more protein. One functional medicine dietitian told us that that helps build muscle, and if you're building muscle strength, then you are also building bone strength. You want to be mindful of your workouts. The best ways to build bone density, one therapist told us, are going to be resistance exercises like lifting weights, and also exercises that make your bones take a bit of an impact, such as jumping or even running, just loading the bones a little bit more. I'm Dr. Sanjay Gupta, helping you live a better life.
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0: All right, what are we doing here? Let's talk this Giants controversy. This thing, the poor San Francisco Giants can't get out of their own way. It was supposed to be Pride Night, and they were going to wear a Pride hat. And some players responded by putting some Bible verses on their hats. And Major League Baseball said, you can't do that. Because you can't have people writing things on your hat. That's ridiculous. You can't do that. And so everyone was up in arms over it. But then the controversy was, well, wait a minute. You have to wear the Pride hat, but you can't wear a Bible verse. And then it turns out that there was apparently a miscommunication in which Major League Baseball said, oh, the Giant organization was wrong. They should have communicated better to tell the players you had the choice of wearing a Pride hat with the rainbow San Francisco Giant. You had that choice. So you're going to have players wearing different uniforms and different hats for a game? Really? That doesn't make any sense either. Why not just have them put the Bible verses on each individual hat? The same reason you can't have Bible verses on the hat is because you can't have people different uniforms and somebody saying one thing and somebody's. But that's exactly what they're doing with the Pride hats. I get it. I don't know if we have time to get into all this tonight. We can take some phone calls on the other side. But I get it. You're prideful, but why do baseball players have to be walking billboards for your cause? I don't know. It's a uniform for a reason. I don't like these select city select things where they're changing uniforms. The uniform is sacred. It's a uniform. It isn't like you're making, the train conductor wear a Pride hat when he's taking your ticket on the train. I get it. You're very prideful. You believe in these causes. Knock yourself out. But don't force these sports teams to sort of shame them into doing it. Then you have one guy doing it and one guy not doing it. Then the other guy feels bad and feels like he's, pressured to wear the hat. The whole thing's crazy. Back in a moment with more phone calls and voicemails and texts. America at Night, back in a moment.
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14: We got Bill in Wyoming. Bill, you are on America at Night. Hello.
15: McGraw.
14: Hello, sir.
15: Can you hear me?
14: I can hear you loud and clear.
15: Okay. The TPS folks are going to be, since they're already temps and their employers, assuming they're probably mostly employed, know they're temps. Basically, there are probably going to be the first people to get laid off if anybody gets laid off. And if they get laid off, they're going to already know very well how to disappear so deeply that ICE will probably never find them.
14: No, I disagree. No, I disagree. First of all, I don't think they'll be laid off anytime soon. These are jobs that need to be done.

0: These are jobs that and nobody else will do them. So that's why they're being hired for these jobs.
1: Oh, no, that's not true. Americans will do the jobs, but you're going to have to pay Americans what they're worth. You won't be able to pay them what these TPS people are paid.
0: Well, wait a minute. Hold on a second. These are legal workers. So they're getting paid legal wages. It isn't like they're working for pennies. Whatever they're getting paid, appropriate, right? They're not getting less than minimum wage.
1: Minimum wage? Nobody makes less than minimum wage.
0: Actually, what are you talking about? All sorts of people make less than minimum wage. If you're an undocumented worker and you're being taken advantage of by an employer, yeah, absolutely there are people who work for less than minimum wage. The point is,
1: I guarantee you the TPS employee is getting paid less than anybody else that works in the company works.
0: Okay, they might get paid less than other people, but yeah, they're still paid a legal wage. Is my point?
1: Because minimum wage, which is what
0: I don't know.
1: Last thing, I think they just made like the minimum wage, federal minimum wage is something like $15.
0: But states have also are their own minimum wages, so it's, I don't know, it's $14, $15, $13, $16, something like that.
1: You know what the state minimum wage in Wyoming is?
0: I don't know.
1: $7 an hour.
0: Okay. Well,
1: I guarantee you there's nobody in the state of Wyoming that's working for $7 an hour.
0: Well, okay, Bill, but I think the point people are making is that it doesn't matter what these people are being paid. You're not going to find a lot of Americans to working a meatpacking plant. You're not going to find a lot of Americans to work on a roof.
1: I know a lot of people that work in meatpacking plants.
0: I'm sure you do, but not enough. There are not enough Americans.
1: I got to know them when I was a long-haul truck driver because I hauled a whole lot of meat.
0: Okay, you find a lot of Americans. Do you find a lot of American-born citizens working at meatpacking plants, or do you find more immigrants working at meatpacking plants?
1: It all depends on the plant, and I guarantee you that if they're American-born working in a packing plant, they're getting paid more than the other people are.
0: Okay. Anything else, Bill?
1: Yeah, what exactly are your live hours when you're live? This tight delay broadcasting of talk shows is the bane of talk shows.
0: I agree. We are live 9 to midnight Eastern, 8 to 11 Central.
1: 9 to midnight Eastern, okay.
0: Right, yeah, but you're in Wyoming, so are you Central or are you Mountain or Pacific or
1: no,
0: what are you?
1: No, we're Mountain.
0: You're Mountain. So you're 1 hour less than Central. So it would be 7 to 11 Central.
1: No, I'm 2 hours behind you.
0: Yeah, okay, you're 2 hours behind me. Okay, so I'm Central. I'm Central time. So we do it 8 to 11. So Wyoming, if you're two hours behind Central time zone, or you're 1 hour?
1: No, I'm 2 hours behind Eastern.
0: Oh, okay, yeah, right. So I do it 8 to 11 Central. It'd be 7 to 10. Mountain time.
1: Which is 9 to midnight east.
0: Correct. Correct. Yeah. Bill, thank you very much for the phone call. Appreciate it. Let's try Paul in Zanesville, Ohio. Paul, how's that raccoon problem treating you?
2: Well, yeah, I haven't got I listened to your program last night again, and I'm going to try that peppermint oil and so forth, but we've been getting heavy rainstorms, and I think that some of them might have drowned over in the gully across the street the other day.
0: Well, so I guess that works too. Yeah. All right,
2: yeah,
0: good.
2: So you said you was going on vacation, McGraw. Where are you
0: going?
2: We
0: are going. Where are we going? I can't really tell you, but there's a party that's being thrown at Madison Square Garden that I may or may not be going to.
2: Oh, okay.
0: Taylor, yeah, there are rumors. There are rumors that Taylor Swift is getting married. I cannot confirm nor deny, but I will be heading towards Madison Square Garden.
2: Okay, I have a question for you when it comes to, I am going to grill a pork slab baby back ribs. Now, have you ever heard of a thing called trichinosis in pork? I don't even know if that still exists, but I want to make sure, you know, that I don't get that. But I was listening to that gentleman, and I don't know about chicken at 135. You know, I got
0: he was saying 145.
2: Oh, okay, 10 degrees here or there. Yeah, okay. Well, you know, I don't want to get sick and tell everybody be safe. You know, don't leave your potato salad set out for 2 or 3 hours, whatever, because it's supposed to get hot next week.
0: Yeah, it's going to get real hot in the Midwest. Yeah.
2: We're supposed to get triple digit here with the heat index. So I just wanted to wish you a safe vacation, and I love your show, and we'll talk to you in the next week or two. Hey, who's going to replace you for, not replace you, but who's going to
0: nobody for you? Nobody can replace me, Paul. Nobody.
2: I know that. I know that.
0: a guy named Josh Gilbert, who was a great broadcaster here in St. Louis, and then Dan Mandis is going to fill in for me Wednesday and Thursday, and then it's best of on Friday, and then we're back in a week. So thanks for checking in. All right, I got time. Let's do a couple of voicemails here. I've got backing up on the voicemails. Let's go to Bob in Washington D.C. Bob, welcome to America at Night.
3: What you said on last night's show about the trans bathroom issue was very interesting. I feel a lot of sympathy for people who feel they were born the wrong gender or feel they are trapped in the wrong body. However, there is no way that a man, whether he believes he is a woman or not, should be allowed to share a public bathroom or a locker room with a woman. Women are particularly vulnerable in those facilities and should not be put in a situation where they feel uncomfortable or threatened. There was a case at a Northern Virginia high school fairly recently where a boy who claimed to be trans was allowed to use the girls' bathroom. On two different occasions, he was accused of sexually assaulting two different girls in a girls' bathroom at the high school. If he had been told that he could only use the boys' bathroom, those situations could have been avoided.
0: Yeah, first of all, of course, nobody should feel threatened in a bathroom. And I don't think that the fact that he pretended to be a girl, he could just have gone into the girls' bathroom and assaulted them regardless. I mean, it's not like you have to show your passport to go into a girl's bathroom, right? So, I mean, nobody should be abused in a bathroom. But terrible things happen in bathrooms sometimes. You're in a bus station, you're in a train station, you're walking by, somebody pushes you in, terrible things happen. So it has nothing to do with transgender. It has to do with, you know, people who are mentally deranged and issues, right? I mean, that happens to heterosexuals too. I'm sure I could point to you where somebody was assaulted, a heterosexual assaulted somebody in a woman's restroom. So we don't blame all heterosexuals, right? Look, I my point was last night is they just want to go to the bathroom. Where should they go to the bathroom? Where do you want them to go to the bathroom? And my point was they just want to be left alone. They just want to go to the bathroom. And I don't know how going to the bathroom, one of the most humanly functions we have, has become politicized. That was the point I was making. They just want to go to the bathroom. And if I was transgendered, I would just say, where do you want me to go to the bathroom? And then I don't want to offend anybody. I just want to go to the bathroom. Where should I go to the bathroom? I don't know why it's such a big deal. Let's go to... let's see here. Let's go to another phone call. Let's go to another. Let's go to Joe in Salem, Arkansas. Joe, take it away.
4: I just heard a while ago on a news report that John Bolton changed his plea on the classified papers that he was holding. He changed his plea to guilty. I wonder, as a request for a guest, if you'd have him on one more time to explain to us why he changed it, and I'd like to hear his side of that story. So yeah, McGraw, if you could do that, that'd be great before sentencing. Maybe they won't put him in jail, I don't know, but it would be another good time for a guest.
0: Joe, good question. We have reached out to John Bolton, I want to say once or twice since this news broke, and they have said, thank you very much, not at this time. So all we can do is ask, and we'll see if he joins us again. But, yeah, it's certainly worth asking. It's also interesting to see if he does get jail time, right? I think I saw he could, right? He pleads guilty. It's a fine. It was a $2 million fine and then up to 5 years in jail. I'll be curious to see if he gets jail time and if that is part of the plea agreement that he pays the $2 million fine and doesn't get jail time. So it might have been a situation where it just might have been easier for him to plead guilty, pay the fine, and move on. I'll be interested to see if he does actually get any jail time. Maybe it's 30 days, maybe it's 2 weeks, maybe it's 1 day. But I'd be really shocked if he gets, you know, any type of real time. But we'll have to wait and see. But good phone call. Let's go to Sheboygan, Wisconsin, and take it away. Sheboygan, what do you got for me?
5: Yeah, I was just wondering, the time you spent in Nebraska, I ever went down the road there from Lincoln to Norfolk to see Johnny Carson's hometown.
0: I
5: see a little museum there, one too. And, of course, he went to the same college as you, Nebraska. I was just wondering if you had any buildings named after him. They had a lot of stuff there about him there, too.
0: Yes, I've been to Norfolk numerous times. It's just a short drive, a hop, skip, and a jump from Omaha and Lincoln. I have been to Johnny Carson's. I haven't visited his home. Johnny Carson, there's a performing arts center called the Lead Center. And I believe it was like the Johnny Carson lobby or something, but I know he gave quite a bit of money to Nebraska over the years. And then, of course, the greatest was when Johnny Carson was given the Kennedy Center honors. We're going back into the 80s now. And they're doing, you know, Johnny Carson sitting in the balcony and they're doing, you know, This Is Your Life, and he's doing all the things, and they, at the end of the presentation, they introduce Nebraska's marching band, and they come down the aisles doing the Johnny Carson, song, and then they're all up on stage, and the Nebraska marching band then does the Nebraska fight song. That's on YouTube. That's a fun little clip as well. Johnny Carson, fascinated by Johnny Carson, right? I mean, time and place. Nobody could ever take Johnny Carson's place. So conversational, so entertaining, so natural. Time and place, right, Johnny Carson? For those who were, I caught the tail end of Johnny Carson, right? I mean, I didn't know 70s. I knew 80s, a little 90s. But Johnny Carson was, you know, I was more of a Letterman guy in college. I mean, I obviously watched Johnny Carson, but see the clips now. Carson, I mean, he's just so smooth and just so friendly and just so interesting and so inviting and so conversational. Yeah, Johnny Carson was the goods. All right, we got time for let's try. I don't know where to go. Let's do this. Let's take a break and regroup. America at Night, back in a moment.

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13: For decades, the prevailing wisdom for someone who's had a heart attack has been to put them on beta blockers for the rest of their life. But new research suggests that might not be necessary, and that the benefits of these medications probably taper off after a year or two. On the whole, and for the average person, beta blockers are very safe and very effective. But, as with any medication, they can come with a cost. A financial one, and also potential side effects. We're talking about things like fatigue, dizziness, dry mouth, dry eyes. I want to be clear when I say that you absolutely should talk to your doctor before starting or stopping any medication. Point is, if you're years out from a heart attack and you're in otherwise good health, you might want to ask your doctor about discontinuing beta blockers. You want to, of course, keep up a healthy lifestyle, diet, exercise, and sleep. I'm Dr. Sanjay Gupta, helping you live a better life.
14: 1-800-222-1222.
0: Coming to you from the heart of the nation, this is America at Night with McGraw Milhaven.
15: From the text line, Jupiter, Florida, were you really invited to Taylor Swift's wedding at the Madison Square Garden? Look, I cannot divulge where I'm going, obviously. I may or may not have been invited to a wedding at the Garden for the July 4th weekend. All I can tell you is that I will be off next week. Let's go to Bob real quick. Let's try and sneak in a phone call here. Bob in California, welcome to America at Night.
14: Yeah, hey, dude. Yeah, on the immigrant situation, yeah, they're all doing DoorDash out here in Northern California, and I know because I've been doing it for a long time. Actually, going back to the pandemic out here, and I was delivering for Amazon the Whole Foods. And so what's happened, and this goes across the nation too, where the immigrants have gotten favoritism through DoorDash. And as a matter of fact, DoorDash has a app in every language, and it's and so when I talk to some of these guys, you know, because, you know, we're waiting for orders, sitting in our car or whatever. And so when I talk to these guys, and I made friends with some of them, one guy from Colombia told me how he came through El Paso. And by the way, we're talking on Google Chat. Okay. And and this one. Yeah. So this went on for a couple of hours, and I've talked to him since on Google Chat again. Nice kid, about 23, you know. And I said, how'd you get here? You know, and he says, oh, I came through El Paso. And I asked him some questions, you know, and sometimes I'd go back to, well, what happened when you got here? And he says, well, I crossed the border in El Paso, and he did it alone. And they put him in the penitentiary for 11 days. And then I said, how'd you get out of the penitentiary? He says, oh, then they put us in customs for 11 more days. And so after 11 days and 11 more days, and they give him a phone from T-Mobile, which is free, no charge. And on the T-Mobile phone is an app where they can go to any airport and fly around the country anywhere they want to.
15: Interesting. So I thought the borders were closed, but apparently they're still very much open.
14: Well, this is when they were open. I met this guy in about.
15: I am out of time, Bob. Yeah. Bob, I am out of time. Call back. I would love to hear the end of the story, but I'm surprised ICE hasn't cracked down on all the DoorDash drivers. They've been cracking down on Home Depot parking lots. I'm surprised they haven't cracked down on DoorDash. But it isn't hurting DoorDash. Everyone's still using DoorDash. Interesting stuff. Bob, thanks for the phone call. Sorry we ran out of time. Hey, thanks for all you do. Be nice to Josh next week. Be nice to Dan. They're filling in for me. And then I'm back for a week. Everybody have a safe, happy, healthy 4th of July. And enjoy your grilling. And thanks for listening. We really do appreciate it.
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12: A better life with Dr. Sanjay Gupta.
13: 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And by age 50, about 85% of men will have significantly thinning hair. That's according to the American Hair Loss Association. Now, one dermatologist explained that hair loss can either be genetic where it can be triggered by stress, illness, surgery, medications, major life events. No matter the cause, a lot of men, understandably, are frustrated by hair loss because it seems like a loss of control. You can take great care of your scalp by all sorts of expensive lotions and potions, but that might not matter. 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That's the ultimate control of their appearance. I'm Dr. Sanjay Gupta, helping you live a better life.
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21: ABC News, I'm Dave Packer. Rescue crews racing against time in Venezuela. Teams from around the world are deploying to the country. More than 1,000 rescue personnel trying to find people trapped in the rubble. 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Katie Sussman with the Latin American Deputy Regional Director of the International Rescue Committee. Her organization launching an emergency response.
22: The whole infrastructure of Venezuela, including social services, public services, energy, medical supplies, et cetera, was already quite debilitated.
21: The U.S. military announcing strikes against Iran. CENTCOM calling it a response to the attack on Iran by Iran on ships in the Strait of Hormuz. The Texas Education Board making Bible passages required reading for more than 5 million public school students. A federal judge declaring a mistrial in the Los Angeles Palisades fire arson trial of Jonathan Rinderknecht. The jury deadlocked, unable to reach a verdict after 2 days of deliberations. This is ABC News. Allegations of animal cruelty and fraud at a Northern California rescue where investigators say the remains of dozens of dogs have been uncovered.
23: A search warrant affidavit alleging the rescue accepted dogs and money from shelters across California under the promise they would be cared for and rehomed. Instead, investigators believe dogs were killed to make room for more. The investigation began after a neighbor uncovered a burial pit containing 8 dogs with apparent gunshot wounds. No charges have been filed against the owner or any employees. Experts say prosecutors would have to prove exactly what happened. Investigators say hundreds of dogs sent to the rescue are still unaccounted for.
21: ABC's Cameron Bob. Europeans are doing what they can to beat the heat as temperatures soar past 100 degrees.
24: Absolutely concerned. I don't think our houses are built for this kind of temperature. We're thinking of buying an aircon for our flat, and, you know, they're very expensive.
21: Conditions are expected to ease in coming days. Dave Packer, ABC.
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12: A better life with Dr. Sanjay Gupta.
13: By age 35, two-thirds of American men will experience some degree of noticeable hair loss. And by age 50, about 85% of men will have significantly thinning hair. That's according to the American Hair Loss Association. Now, one dermatologist explained that hair loss can either be genetic or it can be triggered by stress, illness, surgery, medications, major life events. No matter the cause, a lot of men, understandably, are frustrated by hair loss because it seems like a loss of control. You can take great care of your scalp by all sorts of expensive lotions and potions, but that might not matter. There are some tried and true medications that might work, like minoxidil or finasteride. But another solution is just shaving it off. And I've heard more and more how liberating this can be for a lot of guys. That's the ultimate control of their appearance. I'm Dr. Sanjay Gupta, helping you live a better life.
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6: 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Gary McNamara and Eric Harley talk about everything from politics to social issues and news of the day. 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
7: All across America, we are Red Eye Radio. He is Eric Harley and I'm Gary McNamara. Good morning. Welcome.
8: Hi.
7: You know, we had said yesterday, because we had read a couple of articles saying, well, there's this great debate going on in the Democratic Party about, split between the Democratic Socialist of America and everybody else. And we said, no. The Democratic Socialists of America are taking over. And that's sort of, you know, the Democratic Party, slowly but surely, it's the direction of where they're going. We look at New York City and you can say, well, New York City has gone full communist. But as we all know, when you look at Bernie Sanders, when you look at AOC, when you look at Plattner, when you look at what's going on in New York City and other New York races from yesterday, clearly, as we said, that's the direction, that's the momentum of the Democratic Party. But it gets you into moments like this, though. I mean, this is the problem, because there it looks like they're not trying to moderate. In Texas, for example, Tallarico's trying to come across as a moderate, and then stuff comes up.
8: Yeah.
7: Audio comes up. Audio appears.
8: Yeah.
7: Here he is. Listen to this here. Interviewed James Tallarico, running here in the state of Texas for the Senate as a Democrat. Here we go.
8: All right.
9: Yeah, and that's, you know, I always think of myself as a Christian who hates Christianity.
8: Yep.
9: Right? And like...
10: So, a vegan who eats barbecue, and a Christian who hates Christianity.
7: Right. Now that is unsuccessfully trying to walk the tightrope.
10: Boo Christianity!
11: Hey, dude, you're in Texas.
7: You know, wow. I'm a God-fearing person, but you know something? The problem is God.
11: Yeah. We shouldn't fear him.
7: Now the headline in Fox News is even better.
11: Oh, wait, I called him a him. It's now I'm in trouble.
10: Wait, let's go to God's social media page and see what his pronouns are.
7: Okay. Here's the headline.
11: Uh-huh. I can't find his LinkedIn page. Yeah.
7: Here's the headline from about Tallarico. Tallarico says he hates Christianity in unearthed interview with transgender Latinx theologian.
10: The hell is a transgender Latinx theologian?
11: I don't know.
7: How does that differentiate you from a regular theologian? You know?
11: What? Okay, I want to see...
7: You theologian, you. Oh, apparently theologian is not the problem with that.
11: Right. No, no, that's... No, what I want to see is... I want to know what... And I'm going to ask the people at Guinness, not the beer company, the world record people. Or the beer company.
7: You can ask both.
11: I don't care. What's the longest hyphenated that liberals have used to describe a person? I want to know.
7: Go to AI.
11: I want to know.
7: If we can find that in AI.
11: How long they have to tell you everything about the person before they tell you about the person.
7: Yeah.
11: My gosh. Wow. Okay. And they're still going with that Latinx thing, huh?
7: Yeah.
11: Really? Wow. Because that sounds like a box of tissues in Del Rio.
7: Not going to give that one up.
11: Yeah. It's all my friends from Del Rio, I'm telling you right now, laughed at that so hard, all my buddies. We have a group that we've been in friends since grade school. We get together. We tried to get together every year. We just got together a few months ago. And I remember when that Latinx thing started. My gosh, they were laughing. It was the hardest laughter I'd seen in a long time. Latinx? What's this supposed to be? Because one of the guys was saying, like, remember we were saying at first Latinx?
7: Yeah.
11: We were saying it wrong.
7: Yeah.
11: You know, apparently.
7: Well, that's because we were on this very early on. It was like Antifa.
11: Antifa. We were saying Antifa.
7: And because anti-fascist. Right.
11: Exactly.
7: Right, exactly. But even though an anti-fascist is a fascist, as we know.
11: Right. Yes.
7: Forget about how to pronounce the word. They do everything wrong with words.
11: Yes. Exactly.
7: The pronunciation is wrong. The definition is wrong.
11: Right. This entire thing, it's shaping up. This is the very clear definition of the cultures of where we are as states. You know, you look at what happened in New York. All right. Mamdani's people win. And? Did you expect anything else?
7: Well, it's what we said yesterday. I mean, there really isn't. There may be a quiet, very small debate going on in the Democrat Party, but those people are being pushed out.
11: Oh, as
7: you saw with Goldman.
11: Yeah. Right.
7: Let me I'm going to see what the. He was down by 30 at one point.
11: Mm-hmm.
7: This is Representative Goldman. Remember, he was all part of the, you know, he was one of the impeachment counsels and constantly pounding on Trump.
11: Right.
7: Day in and day out. He was what we called one of the pit bulls.
11: Yeah.
7: Him and and Adam Schiff.
11: Yeah.
7: Were the pit bulls. Pit bulls. Mm-hmm. Pit bulls. And he got just, he got annihilated. Last night. Why? He's not a racist.
11: Yeah, right.
7: I mean, if there's anything that clear after the Plattner victory, you know, where it's like, hey, let's actually go for a Nazi. If you're looking for some type of consistency coming, when you look, for example, in the Northeast in this country, you know, That's where it's going.
11: Yeah, yeah, exactly.
7: But, you know, the Jonathan Turley, I was reading yesterday, he said, oh, my God, he said, Goldman talking about, you know, he got kicked out of the coffee shop or whatever.
11: Mm, right, right.
7: Because we'll read it later on, you know, you look at it, and it's like Goldman is completely unacceptable now for the Democratic Party. Why? He's not an anti-Semite. He supports, as a Jew, he supports Israel.
11: Yeah.
7: Now, quietly, he supports it.
10: Right.
7: He's not out there saying this is ridiculous what we're doing.
10: Right.
7: But quietly, he supports it. He doesn't go overboard in doing it.
10: But remember, that's the whole thing. Silence is violence for them.
7: Overboard by the Democrat standard, not by my standard. I want to make that clear.
10: Right, right.
7: And so...
10: But you know, silence is violence. If you're not... If Goldman's not going to be a loud anti-Semite, you know, he's going the opposite direction, though. This is the problem. We know why Kamala didn't choose Shapiro. We know why.
7: Yep.
10: Shapiro, by the way, was the choice that everybody thought and looked at and said, look, a governor that, and by the way, he wasn't a moderate, but some of the media were calling him a moderate, the whole thing. Nope. Sorry. And remember the story that came out about him? Asked him if he was secretly working for the Israelis during the interview process for Kamala's campaign, Governor Shapiro.
7: Oh, yeah.
10: That was, this is where they are.
7: Yeah.
10: You have to be an anti-Semite.
7: Yep. Wow. Right now, with 95% of the vote in District 10, Lander is up 65.9 to 34.1, almost 32 points over Goldman. And what's Goldman's sin as a Democrat?
10: It's not an anti-Semite.
7: Not an anti-Semite racist. I mean, it's just taken full control of the Democratic Party in the Northeast, in Michigan. That was talked about, you know, yesterday, to what's going on in Michigan, and you just look at it, and it's just like, this is where they're going.
10: No, this is it.
7: This is where the Democratic Party is going, full bore communist racist.
10: Yes,
7: it's where they're going.
10: Yes, you know, the
7: communist racist Nazi.
10: I have to throw Nazi in there. Exactly.
7: It's really, when you look at it.
10: Yeah, Trump is still Hitler. I don't know where it goes from here. But I said after October 7th, there's a solid line on one side, radicals, on the other side, everybody else. And the Democratic Party are the radicals. And they, after October 7th, proudly put on display their anti-Semitism all across the U.S. And now it is part of the basis of their party. You don't qualify. I mean, we knew that. Again, when Kamala overlooked Shapiro and said, no.
7: No, but I think you made the best point. When they brought him in to vet him.
10: Yeah, they asked him.
7: Are you working for Israel?
10: Are you secretly working for Israel? Are you an Israeli spy?
7: I know. So you look at, you know, when we talk about it, we've talked about identity politics, where they judge people by groups and not individuals. And you have had many Democrats, fewer now, because they're basically, you know, they've been basically pushed to the side. But you had Democrats over the last 10 years say, we got to stop the identity politics, which is judging people by groups and not individuals. That's gone. You have the radical transgender movement, the most misogynist and sexist policy that's been institutionalized, by a political party in my lifetime.
10: Yeah.
7: As misogynist and sexist as you can get. And now the anti-Semitism, the support for communism and wild support for a Nazi?
10: Yeah. Yeah.
7: Senate candidate?
10: Right.
7: I mean, it's just, we're not making this up. This is reality right now.
10: This is reality right now.
7: And how do we know? Because the old time Democrats are going, you know, the ones that have been pushed to the side, where the hell is this going?
10: Right. Yeah. Look, it's. And I've had a couple of people who are, I don't know, they really don't describe themselves, an email, who have said they have lots of friends who are Democrats who are not radicals. This has happened in recent days. They're not radicals. They're not the ones, because we were going over there, basically, the new communist agenda stuff, which we'll have to revisit, of course, and because people won't believe it. It's going to be like the Obama thing, the interview with the San Francisco Chronicle from 2008, that people won't believe it. It's actually there, and that this is what they're promoting. This is what they officially want to do and dismantle the Constitution and mm-hmm. all of it that comes along with it. But
7: well, no,
10: these folks reaching out to me are saying they're, you know, their friends, you know, they're not radicals. But here's the difference. If you're voting for them, then you are. Again, on one side, the radicals. On the other side, everybody else. If you're supporting them politically, then you are radical.
7: I told you a couple of weeks ago about a boss from a long, long time ago who hired me. He was liberal, but he always said, "I'm not an insane liberal." Mm-hmm. And he was egging me on a few weeks ago. We don't talk that much, but we message each other. Everything's cordial. Really like love their family and everything else. Mm-hmm. But he always said, I remember because he was talking about, you know, an SUV. Yeah, I still drive an SUV, whatever. I mean, I'm not a mm-hmm. crazy, but this goes back decades upon decades ago.
10: Yeah.
7: And he said, "Oh, you're going to vote for, you know, you're going to, you know, what's going on with Tallarico, whatever. You're going to vote for Tallarico?" And I went, and I was I was cutting the lawn, you know, I was doing stuff. And I said, you know, and I just didn't get back to him. He goes, "What's going on? How come you won't do it? What do you support now?" I'm like, "Whoa, wow, he's really egging me on here."
10: Right.
7: It caught me off guard.
10: Right.
7: And I just laid out why I can't vote for the Democrats. And I talked about the radical transgender movement. I talked about the sexism and misogyny of it. Mm-hmm. Talked about the, you know, identity politics, mm-hmm. and even use the examples, you know, this, or you've got to stop judging people by groups, laid out the Democrats that said it,
10: right.
7: And then talked about anti-Semitism. And he just, you know, wrote something, whatever, it wasn't even, I don't even remember what it was. Then about an hour went by, and he writes back to me, he goes, "On further thought, did you copy and paste what you sent me?"
10: Wow.
7: You know,
10: a reminder, he knows what you do for a living.
7: Right. He said, did you copy? He hired me.
10: I know.
7: He said, "Did you copy and paste this like from the MAGA handbook or something like that?"
10: Yeah.
7: And I laid out to him what I don't like about the Republican Party.
10: Right.
7: And that I've been, you know, an independent, even though I have voted exclusively in Republican primaries and for Republican candidates.
10: Right.
7: Since then, but the Republican Party is not conservative enough for me. I laid that all out. He goes, "Did you copy and paste that from the MAGA Bible or something like that?"
10: Yeah.
7: Okay. And I was just saying, the point was, he could not accept that that's where the Democratic Party is.
10: Right.
7: So he might still be more of a moderate. He just will not accept, and I wonder if that's the case.
10: Oh, yeah.
7: He will not accept the fact that that's where the Democratic Party is going. He views that as...
10: He doesn't believe what you're telling him about the Democrats. Okay, that makes sense. Yeah.
7: We are Red Eye Radio.
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13: Osteoporosis affects millions of people in the United States and around the world. It's a disease that basically causes someone's bones to become weak, brittle, and porous, which can increase their risk of fractures. 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
7: We are Red Eye Radio. He's Eric Carly, and I'm Gary McNamara. So, yeah, I really think, you know, when you talk about some of the emails you've gotten where, you know, people say, well, my Democrat friends aren't as, you know, wild and crazy as that. We'll talk to them and ask them if they'll actually defend it and go through all the different things.
11: Yeah.
7: And you get a blank stare. Because I have not found one Democrat, and I know a lot.
11: Yeah. Yeah.
7: That will actually argue any of these points. They'll just throw back at you, well, you're just, you know, you're a right wing talk show host. And so you're just throwing. Yeah. Yeah. They won't actually debate the issues. They throw the labels back at you.
11: Yeah.
7: Their defense is, you know, where I stand on, you know, where I stand on the issues. And it doesn't matter. It doesn't matter if I say I criticize the Republican Party all the time. They're not as conservative. Well, you're a conservative then. And as a conservative, you're intolerant of what? Explain. Well, I'm just done with this. I'm not going to get into an argument with you. And they turn around and they walk away and I'm just smiling.
11: Yeah.
7: I'm like, no, we're just having a discussion. I'm not angry.
11: Right.
7: I'm not angry at you or anything.
11: Right.
10: No.
7: And so I really think there's a huge segment of Democrats, especially in the Heartland, that are in complete denial.
10: Right.
7: They're in the denial stage right now.
10: No, I think they are.
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0: 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I did mention that I'm traveling this week. In fact, I'm heading out later this morning, heading to the airport for the 44th annual Shell Rotella Super Rigs. This is incredible. By the way, I've been a judge now for, this is my 26th year judging Shell Rotella Super Rigs, and I couldn't be more excited. 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
1: Yeah. You go have your fun.
0: Oh, man.
1: You go play and have fun, and I'll sit here and continue just to shovel away in the coal mine.
0: You know, it's both work and fun. It is, because we judge rain or shine, and hopefully there's only a little bit of rain. It looks like Thursday is going to be good, but usually it's fairly hot, but it's so much fun looking at these cool rigs. It really is. I've been doing it, again, this is my 26th year, and it's a ton of fun. So you're welcome. And we also, man, there's so much going on out there. It's just, I don't get to take in all of the fun because we're working as judges. But if you're a spectator or a driver, you can take it all in for all 3 days. It's pretty cool.
1: And I'll be suffering here.
0: Yeah.
1: Am I protesting too much?
0: Probably. You can come with me. Come on out.
1: All right. Is it going to be hot?
0: Bristol, according to the forecast, is mid-80s. I think Thursday is going to be 85, but then it's going to cool down. We may have some rain on Saturday. I've at Super Rigs 1 year, we were in Florida, not far from Orlando. The first tropical storm of the season came in, and we were judging trucks in pouring rain. I mean, a tropical storm. The winds weren't bad. So as tropical storms go, Florida probably was like, nah, this isn't a big storm. And the first truck that pulled up was a yellow Peterbilt with a hurricane mural on the hood.
1: Wow.
0: I'm not even joking.
1: That's cool.
0: The name of the truck was Riding the Storm Out.
1: That's cool.
0: And the trucker was there with his family, his daughter and his wife. And we were knee deep in water, but we loved every second of it. I mean, there was no lightning or anything. No heavy winds, rain. You sometimes will pause the judging line depending on how long the rain's going to take. But it looks like the weather's going to be mostly in the 80s.
1: Cool. Well, yeah. I can't go. I have a chlorine generator system being put in my pool today. Actually, replacing the old chlorine generation system.
0: All right. Well.
1: So
0: yeah,
1: this is when you know what I'm figuring is. You know, it's really amazing.
0: Mm-hmm.
1: I remember 20 years ago right now, the advice you were giving me when I was setting up the mortgage and everything else at this time.
0: Yeah. Wow. Yeah. How long? 20?
1: It's 20 years, January. I'll be in the house 20 years as of January 12th, you know, this upcoming January 12th.
0: Whoa.
1: So the house right now, they were building.
0: They started building it about right now?
1: Yeah, they were clearing the property and
0: right.
1: and everything else. So everything that I, you know, everything that you have, I'm getting everything. It's like I'm getting everything redone. I'm getting new windows in the back. I'm getting new doors. I'm getting a new chlorine generation system.
0: Wow.
1: I'm going to get the whole, you know, the back, you know, pool deck, you know, the moat.
0: Yeah,
1: get the moat in perfect shape, and whatever has to be done. You know, I got just a few years ago a new, you know, furnace and air conditioning system.
0: Yeah.
1: You know, a lot of that was because I had the old Freon system.
0: Oh.
1: The old Freon system, and that's
0: right.
1: Well, we really don't have any left. If you want a Freon charge for this system, it's going to cost you $1,000.
0: Yeah.
1: What?
0: Yeah.
1: This goes back about 5 years ago, six years ago.
0: Yeah. Wow.
1: When I got the new system in. So, I mean, so, you know, that's all done, but yeah.
0: We talked about it then, you know, because it was like, you know, just keep in mind, you know, 15, 20 years down the road.
1: Yeah, here it is.
0: I mean, my house was built in 1968, so it's almost as old as I am.
1: So, yeah. So, again, to the White House, if you want to know anything about water and clean water, come ask
0: That's
1: me
0: right.
1: if you're looking for some advice on the reflecting pool.
0: Did you see they're writing tickets, citations for people who put their hands in the reflecting pool water? I don't know.
1: Is that because of bacteria?
0: I don't know. Is it the people's bacteria that they're spreading through the water or vice versa? Trump's like, I don't trust these people. I don't know these people. They're putting bacteria in the water. Everybody knows.
1: Or they just don't want you, you know, it's sort of like don't.
0: It probably isn't a good thing.
1: Don't feed the animals.
0: Yeah, right.
1: Don't pet the animals to... Yeah. Stay away from it. But you and I said, look, you've got a huge body of water like that, even a couple of feet deep.
0: Yeah.
1: If you don't have a modern chlorinated pool system of some kind, you're going to have problems.
0: Well, I'd say even more so with the shallower water.
1: Yeah.
0: Because the water will heat up, you know, faster. So, yeah.
1: Yeah, I can't wait. You know, I've been using... Because my chlorine, what happened was my the actual chlorine generator, which is the system that hooks up, you know, to the computer and actually does the electrolysis and makes the chlorine out of the salt water, that went on me like over the wintertime.
0: Yeah.
1: So I went and ordered what I thought was a replacement. I couldn't find a replacement. There's no replacements for that model anymore. And I looked at it and I just went, you know, I looked at some of the new systems and I went, wow, they've advanced in 20 years.
0: Yeah.
1: It's like,
0: wow.
1: Okay, I'm just going to get a whole new system.
0: Yeah.
1: So I've been so busy and everything with, you know, just so much and dad and, you know, name it, that it's just, you know, now. And you got to pay attention when you don't have that chlorine generator. And like, I don't like this. I have to pay attention every single day to my pool.
0: Yeah.
1: You know, when you're adding chlorine instead of having the system all set. And the thing is, when you have the chlorine generator, which is in the system, chlorinated water comes out of, you know, every outlet. So it's distributed much better.
0: Yeah.
1: And I actually saw, I had a brush, just a tiny bit. I could see it on the side. And I have these amber glasses. If you wear it, you can see it. You know, you can see when it's developing that you can't even see with the naked eye.
0: Right, right.
1: And so it's like, you know, I'm scrubbing to make sure nothing's in there. And my pool's never been green, ever.
0: Yeah.
1: And that's like, it's a point... Is this a guy thing?
0: No.
1: Am I sexist for saying this?
0: I would be late to a wedding when I have my pool, if I saw just the smallest spot of green.
1: I know.
0: Stop everything. Tell them to wait. They can get married tomorrow because I got to clean the pool.
1: Well, I always get the postcard, you know, from my city because they know I have a pool.
0: Yeah.
1: You know, and because of mosquitoes,
0: right,
1: you cannot have standing water and it cannot be algae in your pool. No green pools. I'm like, you don't need to enforce me.
0: Right. Yeah.
1: You don't need. I'm completely. I have an obsessive compulsive disorder.
0: Yeah.
1: Over clean water in the pool.
0: Yeah. Yeah.
1: You know, and I will. And it's legal because I have guerrilla law where I live, which is, you know, Gary, first three, you know, guerrilla law.
0: Right, right, right.
1: You know, yeah, Gary, yeah, yeah. Gary law. I have Gary law.
0: Gary law.
1: I call it guerrilla law.
0: Right.
1: And if you pee in my pool, it's a death penalty.
0: Yeah. Does the water turn blue? It's like like the Adam Sandler movie? Like in Grown Ups? Ew!
1: I guess you can put some chemical in that does that. Does that?
0: I don't know.
1: Yeah, I think there's some chemical.
0: Is there?
1: I heard that.
0: I wish I would have known that when because we had, our kids were small.
1: You know, I don't know. Maybe that's just an urban legend.
0: Probably.
1: Just like the inside of a banana peel can, you know, is a hallucinogen that can get you high.
0: You know how you can tell? You know how you can tell? Because your kids haven't been out of the water in 4 hours. There's no way they didn't. Of course they did.
1: I don't know why, but when, you know, for example, I actually know the chemistry. I'm not going to go into it. The chemistry of how the chlorine works and everything else and, you know, the oxidation and everything once the chlorine's in and good chlorine, bad chlorine. I understand all of that, which is great. And I understand the vast majority of my blood work. And I've come to realize maybe ignorance is bliss. Maybe I need to be what a significant portion of the country has become, which is just, I don't care about anything.
0: Yeah.
1: I don't want to know.
0: Yeah.
1: I don't want to know. I don't want to know.
0: By the way, I was at a resort one time with a buddy of mine. And he goes, hey, let's swim up to the bar. It had a swim up bar. And he swims up. The bartender says, and we're kind of just, you know, sitting there for a minute. And the bartender goes, hey, you want a beer? He goes, no, I just came up to pee. And then swam off and left me there. And I'm looking around and everybody's, and I'm like, oh, I got to go. Because I don't even know if he's telling the truth or not. Oh, man. Yeah. Yeah. I'm half certain it was a joke. I really hope it was a joke.
1: The problem is the half.
0: Yeah, I know.
1: The half
0: certain. I know.
1: That's the problem.
0: I still, to this day, can't be sure.
1: Because did you, like, swim away from the area slowly?
0: I went in the opposite direction that he did. Yeah. I'd like that would help. I was like, please have chlorine. Please have chlorine. Please have chlorine.
1: So to have a good time in Bristol, though.
0: Yes, yeah. We're going to have a great time. We want you to come out and have a great time with us all 3 days. And it celebrates, by the way, this is a working truck show. We do have some show trucks that come out, but these trucks actually work, the ones that compete for the prizes, the top prizes. These are working trucks. And this is our way, Shell's way, of saying thank you for the job you do. And they also look great. And it's unbelievable to see them shine the way they do, knowing some of the jobs they do with them. It's incredible.
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13: A colleague of mine went to a meeting of the primetime seniors the other week. There are programs like this all over the country for people in their 60s, 70s, 80s, and beyond to stay active. It's not just something to keep older folks busy. It helps to keep their bodies in shape and their brains sharp. Showing up with a good attitude is a must, and research shows that having the right mindset actually does lead to better physical aging. So if you need some suggestions to boost your positivity, experts we talked to recommended focusing on goals, which can boost your confidence. 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Focus on the things you can control. Diet and exercise. And very importantly, surround yourself with positive people, because that can be contagious. I'm Dr. Sanjay Gupta, helping you live a better life.
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1: We are running radio. He is Eric Cronin, and I'm Gary McNamara. I just wonder how long it'll be before I hear this commercial run by the Republicans in Texas. We played it once to start off the show, but it's just our audio cut of the day, and it's just so beautiful from James Tallarico, the Democrat, the Democrat socialist of America, who's trying to pretend he's not and trying to walk that fine line.
16: Yeah,
1: this is a tough one. Listen to this one.
17: Yeah, and that's, you know, I always think of myself as a Christian who hates Christianity, right? And like,
1: I just love how you're just struggling for words.
16: I'm like, where do you go from that? Happy Easter? What? I'm a Christian who hates Christianity. Well, that wouldn't be a Christian.
1: That would be a non-Christian.
16: That would be a non-Christian, right? Whether... Well, agnostic, atheist, or whatever.
1: Funny thing is, you were talking about hyphenating before.
16: Oh, well, how many hyphens have we got to put there?
1: Yes.
16: Oh, my gosh.
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22: ABC News, I'm Dave Packer. Searching through the rubble for survivors in Venezuela, where some 50,000 people are still unaccounted for after Wednesday's powerful twin earthquakes.
23: The coastal city of La Guaira hit hardest, building after building flattened. This woman, who says she has multiple family members trapped under the rubble, begging for more help from the government, saying human strength is not enough. They need heavy equipment to help them with the search.
22: ABC's Lauren Glassberg. Iran got its response 24 hours after its drones targeted a ship in the Strait of Hormuz. U.S. Central Command says American aircraft struck Iranian missile and drone storage locations and radar sites along the coast. Secretary of State Rubio said an agreement reached Friday between Israel and Lebanon begins to put in place a framework for lasting peace and security. Former National Security Advisor John Bolton pleading guilty to illegally sharing classified material. This is ABC News. The parent company of Saks Fifth Avenue has officially merged from Chapter 11 bankruptcy with a new name. The company will now be called Exemplar Luxury Group. A happy ending to the story of a missing giraffe.
0: Gracie the giraffe has been found safe and healthy, Texas authorities now say. Cedar Hollow Ranch had been searching for the animal since Monday, with her owner even offering a $5,000 reward for information that led to her safe return. But the manager of the ranch, Vic Jones, was able to locate Gracie by helicopter about 4 miles south of the ranch in Texas Hill Country. Gracie is a reticulated giraffe known for its rectangular spots and is estimated to be about 4 years old. Mike Dubusky, ABC News.
2: Serena Williams has been drawn to play 20-year-old Maya Joint of Australia in the first round at Wimbledon for her first singles match in nearly 4 years. The 44-year-old seven-time Wimbledon singles champion will also compete in doubles with sister Venus. Dave Packer, ABC.
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12: A Better Life with Dr. Sanjay Gupta.
28: They say consistency is key, but sometimes you just got to switch it up. A new study out of Harvard School of Public Health found that varying your exercise routine could add years to your life. What exercise someone did didn't matter much. What did matter was that all the exercises together worked all the muscle groups in their body. Now, an added benefit to changing things up is it can help you push through the plateau effect. That's when your body gets so efficient at doing something that you actually stop getting better at it. And we know from previous research that specializing in any one sport at a young age can make someone actually more prone to injury. And as experts we talk to point out, even elite athletes switch up things with their workouts, making sure to target strength, cardio, flexibility, balance, and doing that every single week. I'm Dr. Sanjay Gupta, helping you live a better life.
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4: 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Gary McNamara and Eric Hurley talk about everything from politics to social issues and news of the day. 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
5: All across America, we are Red Eye Radio. I'm Gary McNamara along with Eric Hurley.
6: Hi.
5: All right, so let's, as we analyze what happened last night when we look at the primaries and the rise of the Democratic Socialists of America, which just by happenstance we started talking about on Monday's show, about where they're going, the convention that they held and where they want to go, the most radical positions that you could possibly ever imagine: defund the military, and defund the police.
6: Yeah.
5: Government ownership of all large corporations, anti-Semitism, but I mean that's where they are. That's where they are now. The anti-Semitism, radical transgender movement. But you look at it as radical as you could possibly get. This audio cut is from CNN, and the reason I find this fascinating is because we don't live in the bubble of today. And since we have retained some brain function, even though, I'm a child of the 60s.
6: Well, I was born in the 60s, so.
5: I was born in the 50s, so.
6: Yeah.
5: But even though we are one of the rare people of that age to retain our memory, we don't live in the bubble of today. And so this is really incredible. And most people probably miss this, younger people especially. But it was really, 18 years ago where Van Jones came on the radar.
6: Yeah, yeah.
5: Van Jones was part of the Obama administration, and he was considered the most radical socialist advisor of a president at that time. Remember?
6: Oh, I'm telling you, when he came on to CNN, we were like, where are they going?
5: Yep.
6: Yeah.
5: That this guy is so incredibly radical by 2008 standards. I want to make that clear.
6: We'd have to go back. He was saying radical things like, there should be co-ed softball teams. They should have boys' restrooms right next to girls' restrooms. You radical!
5: No, he was viewed as the socialist influence.
6: No, he was.
5: The dedicated socialist activist in the Obama administration.
6: Right.
5: Here he is last night.
6: Okay.
5: And I just wanted to set it up because people may not know that.
6: Yeah.
5: You're not talking about we're not playing a Republican strategist here. This is Van Jones. Here we go.
8: Do you think Democrats not in New York City should be learning from this?
9: Well, first of all, New York City matters because the two most exciting left-wing candidates are here, AOC and Mamdani, but also this is the stronghold for the establishment, Schumer and Hakeem Jeffries. This is a battle between the establishment and this insurgency, and the roof is collapsing on the Democratic Party establishment tonight. If Mamdani gets a hat trick, three out of three, this is a new era for the Democratic Party, and you can't write off New York City because this is the place where both, it's the power center for the establishment and the insurgency, and they're going head-to-head tonight. And right now, this is no longer a movement. This is a movement and a machine at the same time. There's just no way to sugarcoat this. If Mamdani pulls off a hat trick, it is a new era in Democratic Party politics.
8: Well, and if you're a moderate Democrat who's on the ballot this November, Van, I mean, they're all going to get asked about the positions that we're hearing from these other fellow Democrats.
9: Well, look, I think, you know, from our frontline Democrats will be able to make their case for themselves. I think they'll be able to do okay. We got a lot of national security Democrats in other parts of the country. But this is a big deal tonight. And I think that, look, I don't know what you want me to say here. This is a straight up battle between the establishment and the insurgency. And the establishment is getting its butt kicked tonight in New York City.
5: And across the country. And by the way, we know this because of the capitulation across the board.
10: Yeah.
5: When you look at, and this goes back, not, this isn't like in the last month. That's
6: right.
5: Not, oh, we are surprised by this. You and I aren't surprised by any of this.
10: No.
5: Remember,
10: no,
5: it was, you know, you look at the, you look at as far left as you can get is when you start promoting something that is, everyone knows, is biologically nuts. The radical transgender movement.
10: Yeah.
5: When it came to radical transgender movement, for example, in the House of Representatives, basically 99.99% of the Democrats voted to allow men to compete against women, believe, because this is a legislation that they promoted. You can't say, oh, I don't believe it, I just passed the legislation. Well, then you believe the legislation that men should be in girls' locker rooms, men should compete against sports. If a man says he's a biological woman, the man is. We said that that was a benchmark, because when you are able to successfully promote and indoctrinate to young people things that are absolutely scientifically untrue, that are self-evident and obvious, we always use that as a benchmark that they can at that point sell the most insane ideas. And that's what the Democrat Socialists of America have been successful in doing. So when you see Van Jones, you can see Van Jones is upset about this. He doesn't like it. And remember, by 2008 standards, he was the most radical Democrat out there.
6: He was the driving force inside the Obama operation. I mean, that's really what he was seen as, to the point that when he went to CNN, again, everyone, we were all going, my gosh, how far are they going to go at CNN? Now, you go back to the running up to the mayoral election in New York City. You and I had the discussions, and I said a few times, the party itself, remember the endorsements weren't all there. Schumer wasn't endorsing. Mamdani. There were key Democrats who were not endorsing. And I said, it's clear at that point that the party sees this threshold and they've got to decide, are we going full commie or not? Because if we're going full commie, then everybody get on board, everybody do the endorsement, get out there, campaign, put on your happy face and let's go. And if you're not, then what's going to happen? Well, Mamdani didn't have any problem winning the mayoral election. Now the party, you see this, what's going on with Hochul, you know, it's and what's happening at the state capitol with state lawmakers. And you and I always said, well, wait a minute, he's got lots of friends there in the hallways at the state capitol. He's going to get what he wants, you know, for and make the rest of New York pay for New York City. And Hochul's going to have to capitulate, you know, on most everything. And so she's trying to ride that fence. But Van Jones makes the point. This is the party crossing that line that I was talking about then, leading up to the mayoral election that put Mamdani into power, at where they were going back and forth, going, well, I don't know, do we go? And yes, the radicals lead the party. Not everybody in the party, not every Democrat is a radical, but the party is radical. They are led by the most radicals. And if you're not on board, they're coming after you, even if you're a Democrat. You know, this goes back to the people writing me saying, well, my friends don't believe these things that they believe in. Well, if they're voting for them, sorry, but they do. And where it goes beyond New York, you know, I mentioned earlier, well, New York's going commie, you know, no surprise. But where it goes beyond New York is its effect, as it always is, the potential of the effect nationally for the party. Because what do they see? They see the energy from Mamdani and his power and leveraging that he can get for whatever reason. And, of course, in New York, that's not going to be hard. By the way, there's no such thing as a blue wave in New York. It's already a blue wave. But for the party outside of New York, where do they go? Well, you know, Tallarico in Texas is, I'm a vegan that eats beef and Christianity.
5: But that's the exact Michigan, for example, and Texas is the fact that this is more than just the Northeast.
6: Yeah, that's what I'm getting at, is that you have to now look at the effect. And we've talked about this before. What happens, people may say, New York City can do this little experiment of theirs. But when it starts to really spread throughout the party, and you and I have been doing this long enough to see it, that influences, and it's, however it's working right now, this big communist influence that they believe they have the momentum on, that's where they believe their energy is. The party has embraced it. It is the Democratic Party all across the U.S.
5: Well, and that's why we warned when Trump became president the second time that the administration better deal with prices, and they never did.
6: Right.
5: Because if you don't deal with prices, if you do the opposite and want government involved, and that's, we know that's what the tariffs were about.
6: Mm-hmm.
5: When you've got a president on the Republican side that believes that the government should have equity in companies.
6: Yeah.
5: Then it's not a long throw to the Democrats going, look at the Republicans are going. We can sit there and we can actually, as Democrat socialists, say government just needs to take over all the large corporations because they're not rich. Socialism works when prices skyrocket and socialists come in and say the government will take care of you.
6: And by the way, the Housing Senate bill that passed in the House and had Republican support.
5: And the president supports it.
6: And that's what the president was calling for at the State of the Union address earlier this year. Big corporations can't own more than 350 houses and everything else. The language isn't in this particular bill, but where this kicks open the door to greater public housing and the government owning housing is where, again, you don't have to say anything more, but one of the chief architects of this entire bill was Elizabeth Warren. Elizabeth Warren and Donald Trump worked together to make it happen. That should tell you everything of where this is going. Because once they get the power, they will take that bill and they'll translate it into, nobody should own your property.
5: Here it is. Since you brought it up, I wasn't going to bring this up at the moment, but it fits right in. Wall Street Journal, lead editorial. Mamdani, slumlord. He wants to build more public housing when there's no natural gas in many of the current buildings. New York Mayor Mamdani last month issued a housing plan that calls for building more, what else? Public housing.
6: Yes.
5: So it's startling to hear even some progressive elected officials complain about the appalling conditions at the city's existing housing projects.
6: Mm-hmm.
5: New York Attorney General James, Brooklyn Borough President Reynoso, and New York City Council Member Hudson on Monday issued a press release condemning a months-long natural gas outage at a New York City Housing Authority complex in Brooklyn. This is unacceptable.
6: Mm-hmm.
5: Without gas service, a simple but essential home-cooked meal becomes much more difficult, they say. Tenants deserve to live in dignity with basic necessities like working stoves and ovens. Yes, they do. Perhaps the Democratic leaders could file a complaint with the city about this slumlord. Oh, wait. The city, Mamdani, is the slumlord.
6: Yes.
5: And a months-long natural gas outage in these buildings is not unusual. Tenants regularly endure leaky pipes, mold, rodent infestations,
6: of course,
5: and furnace breakdowns. Perhaps Mr. Mandani considers this the warmth of collectivism.
6: Yes.
5: They say the public housing say they need $78 billion to bring every apartment up to standard. That's $439,000 per unit, which is about as much as the cost of a home in most parts of America.
6: Yes, actually.
5: And it's a bill that adds up when the city delays maintenance so it can spend money instead on union pensions and more social welfare.
6: I think the median cost of a home was right at $417,000 or something like that. So you look at this entire thing, and you've just given the Democrats down the road this housing bill that they passed. You've given them the ability to go, well, no, in the spirit of that, then we should move further, because it was all about what? Creating affordable housing, making houses available. Single-family homes is what they're focused on. But that's not what the Democrats are focused on. They're focused on controlling all of that themselves and eventually owning it. And if they can kick the corporations to the curb, and by the way, the corporations in some cities, it's much higher. I think there's two cities. I think Miami, and I can't remember the other one, somewhere, I think Phoenix maybe. But it's maybe 1% where these corporations own these single-family homes. You know, BlackRock, one of the things, if you go to their, and because they were made to be the bad guy, you go to their website, hey, look, this isn't what we're doing here. And by the way, if it were, then don't rent from BlackRock. If the people, if the market decides, I don't like the way big corporations are becoming landlords, or the way they treat their tenants, or whatever it is, if you don't want to rent from them, you don't have to. I would think it would probably be more expensive to do so. But what the point they made at the State of the Union is that, well, so-and-so was trying to buy that house, and then BlackRock came in and then outbid them. Well, that happens in any buyer's market or seller's market. And so you're not going to control that, whether it's corporations or single
5: buyers.
6: Yeah,
5: but it's a minuscule amount. They made it sound like it was a major problem.
6: Yeah,
5: like
6: it was nothing.
5: Tens of millions of homes are being bought, and it's not. It's a nothing burger. It's not the problem.
6: It isn't.
5: But that's the problem.
6: But now you leave the door open
5: When you have a Republican Party that's becoming more socialist.
6: Exactly. And working with Elizabeth Warren to get this done.
5: And when you have a Republican Party and administration that said, we're going to lower prices day one, and they enact policies that will raise prices.
6: Yep.
5: What the hell do you expect?
6: Right.
5: We are Red Eye Radio.
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11: Active weather to continue this week in parts of the country? USDA meteorologist Brad Rippey says yes.
13: And it does look like for at least the next few days, we'll continue to see active weather, showers and thunderstorms, Great Plains into the Midwest and the Northeast, perhaps turning a little quieter over the next few days across the South.
11: Yet in other areas of the nation starting this weekend,
13: we should also see a drying trend as that ridge of high pressure forms across parts of the southern and eastern United States. Until then, the active weather gates will remain open, and we should continue to see daily showers and thunderstorms in many places east of the Rockies.
11: Isolated tornadoes, large hail, and high winds are a possibility with active weather. But on the positive side,
13: we will continue to see drought relief across parts of the Great Plains. We've largely eradicated drought now across the South, and we continue to receive ample moisture in much of the Midwest.
11: I'm Rod Bain reporting for the U.S. Department of Agriculture in Washington, D.C.
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28: For decades, the prevailing wisdom for someone who's had a heart attack has been to put them on beta blockers for the rest of their life. 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But, as with any medication, they can come with a cost. 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
5: We are Red Eye Radio. 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Impeachment of Trump.
6: Yeah.
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6: Wow.
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8: And he's Eric Carly, and I'm Gary McNamara. I just took a glance at the Babylon Bee headlines in this one.
9: Oh, yeah?
8: This one I liked. U.S. runs out of alcohol after Scotland fans arrive for World Cup.
9: I love it.
8: All right. This was my favorite article from yesterday.
9: Okay.
8: Jeffrey Blahar from National Review.
9: Yeah.
8: New York Democrat, socialists seize the means of election. and... He starts out talking about the one woman. He goes, it's got to be a Mondani supporter who took that garbage can, the Knicks garbage can,
9: yeah,
8: emptied all the garbage on, and she lost her job. She was, she had a DEI job at J.P. Morgan Chase. She was executive director of DEI, and she took it, and they fired her, I guess.
9: Yeah, all right.
8: And he's used her as, basically the Mondami mentality that exists in New York City. And right. Apparently, by the way he writes it, he lives in New York City. He goes, what the hell's going on? What's happening? But it's pretty funny here. He says, the entire social movement that voted to send New York's congressional delegation careening well past the mere left and into outright insanity. For the proprietor of the Cardinal of Fools, that means business is good tonight. For those of you who voted in New York City, though, you're going to get it.

0: come next January, good and hard. In what can only be characterized as a flux for Mandani's popularity among the New York City Democratic-based voters, all three of his endorsed House candidates won their House races tonight. Two of them ousting longtime incumbents to win. To dispense with the sad news first, alas, there will be no Kennedy resurgence in the Democratic Party. At least this year, Jack Kennedy Schlossberg, he insisted it be printed that way on the ballot, was predictably dismissed by the absurdly rich voters of Manhattan's 12th district, who put down their cocktail glasses for a moment to vote for Michael Lasher. Lasher's biggest qualification, near as I can tell, is at least once having a job. This, of course, means that Republicans are stuck with the only remaining Kennedy.
1: Well,
0: in any proximity to federal power, that unfortunately means that by the laws of comic transference, the entire Kennedy legacy is our problem now, not theirs. I can't answer for RFK's vaccine policy, but I am willing to defend the whale head.
1: Well, and sauerkraut isn't that bad.
0: Oh, my gosh, it's just so funny. But Schlossberg, he's been retired, mm-hmm. back to whatever Schloss, his trust fund, pays him to live on. Fare thee well, Simple Jack. You might have been a legendary D.C. disaster, but we'll probably never know. Veteran Democrat Dan Goldman is gone from New York's 10th district, replaced in his congressional seat by pliable stooge Brad Lander. Lander this morning, despite naming Mandami's, meanwhile, Democratic Socialist of America candidate Claire Valdez had little problem dispatching the Brooklyn Borough President, Antonio Rossano, in New York's 7th District, despite having little in the way of New York credentials or experience. What she had was the power of Mandami's support. And the best news of the night was the spectacularly named, you ready? Here we go.
1: Yeah.
0: Dari Alazi Avila Chevalier. I'm looking at the pronunciation guide for that, by the way.
1: Oh, okay. All right. Okay. All right.
0: Has shocked the city by narrowly knocking off a veteran lawmaker and the head of the Congressional Hispanic Caucus. She speaks smoothly and presents well, which means she will immediately take a star seat next January as the single craziest member of Congress, progressive maniac and person who believes that all prisons should be abolished, who authentically believes murderers should not be behind bars. Her logic is that murder doesn't exist in her democratic socialist demolition man future. She also insists that Hamas did nothing wrong, and she is near religious on this political prong with the remarkable DSA-inflicted spin about the problem in Gaza. It's those darn capitalists' fault.
1: Mm-hmm.
0: She has called the situation in the West Bank a system of apartheid in one breath, then comparing it with the American housing market. She said, I saw so many connections between what was happening to the Palestinians in Palestine and what is happening to so many communities across the U.S., particularly Black and Latino communities who have been priced and pushed out of their homes. When we talk about displacement in the West Bank and Gaza, it's very similar situation where people have been in place for generations being displaced because of corporate interest. Does that line of rhetoric make sense to anyone? Clearly it does, because the dear young one is now headed to Washington, D.C. I pity New Yorkers and sane Democrats alike, but a man's got to put food on the table, and New York City just single-handedly restocked the Carnival of Fools tonight.
1: Yeah.
0: There you go.
1: Yeah.
0: And but again, we're not surprised by any of it. We've seen it coming. Why do you think that we've been warning Republicans? Why do you think we've been warning you? You got to stop moving left.
1: Yep.
0: And they keep doing it.
1: You
0: got to stop moving left, and you've got to start, because you're not going to convince anybody to vote for you.
1: This housing bill yesterday was one massive example. The language in this bill, which will become law, is not quite
0: has problems in the Senate.
1: They passed it. This was the Senate version they passed. This was the Senate version.
0: It was the House version.
1: No, the House passed the Senate version.
0: They did?
1: Mm-hmm.
0: Wall Street, when did the House? No, I just read last week. We read it in the air. This is the House still has to go through the Senate. I thought.
1: Double check that.
0: Because then all we would need would be the president's signature.
1: But the overwhelming majority is bipartisan except for, what'd they say, a dozen or so Republicans in the House? Yeah, this is the problem that we have here, is this bipartisan overwhelming support, for something crafted by Elizabeth Warren.
0: They did, yeah, 85-5.
1: Yeah.
0: I didn't know the Senate passed.
1: Yeah, that was just days ago.
0: Okay.
1: Right.
0: How did I miss it? Oh, I know why.
1: Mm. Oh, you weren't. Yeah, we were out.
0: Yeah, my dad, I said, there was a lot of stuff that I missed.
1: Yeah.
0: No worries
1: on that.
0: Yeah. So you look at across the board, mm-hmm. you know, and mm-hmm. again, when, you know, we've criticized the tariffs.
1: Yeah.
0: We said they were going to be found unconstitutional.
1: Right.
0: The president's still trying to find any way to implement any tariff that he can for whatever reason he can come up with.
1: Yeah.
0: The president said day one, we're going to lower prices and instituted policies that would raise prices.
1: Well, because.
0: And then claimed falsely that foreign companies paid for it.
1: Right.
0: And Republicans now are looking at this going, manufacturing is down 80,000.
1: Right, right. Right.
0: Where, you know, prices have not come down. The trade imbalance is roughly the same.
1: Yeah.
0: What was accomplished by this, except people screaming about prices, and every poll, including every Republican poll, shows you're getting killed on the economic issues that is prices. And we warned from day one, and we were criticized by members of our own audience for taking the stand.
1: Yeah.
0: And when we said, don't lie. Don't lie about economics to Republicans. Don't say foreign companies pay for it when they don't.
1: Well,
0: don't do that.
1: And it doesn't matter what you do, what you say. Everyone's bank account doesn't lie to them.
0: No.
1: Whatever you say, whatever you say is happening, is not being passed on to the consumer.
0: The problem is, politically, they can get a win. Economically, they'll never get the win by moving to the left.
1: Well,
0: that's the problem.
1: You just hit on something. Because if they do win, if they, you know, based on the fact that the radical left is so radical, then they will feel empowered to keep doing the same.
0: Yeah.
1: What will they do to fix the economy? Or prices? Likely nothing, at least for the next 2 years.
0: Well, what they've always done with more passion. What we need to do is we need to have the government reinvest. The government invest, which means we need more taxes to have the government have more regulation, more equity, more ownership. That's where Mandami's going. Yeah. With public housing. Look, there is, when you look at public housing in the United States, you probably can't find a bigger failure across the board.
1: Right. Right.
0: Okay.
1: There is no win.
0: All right. Mm-hmm. I may be wrong on that.
1: Yeah.
0: It's one of the many failures. One of the biggest failures has been public housing. Mm. We see it right now. Wall Street Journal covering what's going on with public housing right now. They can't get natural gas into the building.
1: Right.
0: They can't do basic repairs.
1: Right.
0: And then when they say, okay, we need to fix it, $430,000, you're talking apartments. You're talking public housing.
1: Right.
0: $430,000 per unit.
1: Right.
0: And so we keep going in these cycles of doing things that we know don't work. If you have any memory, but you've got all these new 30-year-old people coming in that are completely clueless, completely ignorant about how the real world runs.
1: Yeah.
0: But people are so upset, they're going, hey, government's going to take care of you. It's the same thing that you and I said back in 2012? Yeah. Remember, yeah, it was as I called it, the Kevin and Ken vote.
1: Right, right.
0: And these are two people that I know that are not were not radical. One of them became more radical.
1: Not just getting government benefits, but they want the safety net just in case.
0: All productive,
1: big safety net.
0: Worked their entire lives, and they said, well, what it comes down to is the fact that I believe that Democrats will have more big government programs than Republicans, and it's that simple.
1: Well, and when you see what's going on right now, you look at the opportunity that the Democrats saw in that housing bill.
0: Yeah.
1: And because they don't have to have the language, because it was pointed out, and I didn't go through the entire bill, but it was pointed out, well, there wasn't a lot of public money for basically what the original idea, what the Democrats wanted, was a lot of public single-family homes, public-owned, public housing, single-family homes, not apartment buildings, right? Single-family homes, public housing. And so, from what I read, that money didn't get through. Doesn't matter. You've opened the door to what? More affordable housing, and government is the answer. And if you've got Elizabeth Warren and Donald Trump working together on something to make it happen, this is the problem with the Republican Party. And it wasn't. He's not the only Republican, of course. The votes had to be there. And they were.
0: But when you look at government housing, huge failure. When you look at government involvement in the mortgage industry, which is private homes.
1: Right.
0: Complete and total disaster in 2008, 2009, which would not have happened if the government hadn't got involved in it.
1: And right now they're still trying to promote more of that.
0: I know. We are Red Eye Radio.
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10: You know, summer is a great time to re-examine how much time your kids are spending on social media, along with what they are seeing and who they are engaging with. 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You might need to help your son or daughter reset their algorithm by unfollowing certain accounts and following or interacting with more positive ones. They might need suggestions of other healthier things to do, or to see you leading the way by example and putting your own phone away. In the run-up to bedtime, everyone's phone should go away, no questions asked. And if you need some help, sort of, I guess, resetting expectations, try engaging parents of your kids' friends for a more coordinated effort. I'm Dr. Sanjay Gupta, helping you live a better life.
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0: Eric Carlin, I'm Gary McNamara. I just saw this on X from Joel Pollack.
13: Yeah.
0: After last night. I hope our liberal Democrat friends have learned you are not safe from these left-wing nuts. You don't like Trump. You don't like Republicans. You don't like conservatives. But these DSA, Democrat Socialist of America extremists, they are coming for you. And you have no other friends. Unite with us. Or it's done.
1: No, I mean, that's really the answer. That's what I was basically what I was saying when people say, well, my friends who are Democrats don't agree with them. But if they vote for them, they do.
0: Yeah.
1: If they vote for the party and support the party, they support all of this. Because
0: there hasn't been a vocal uprising about how radical the Democratic Party has become.
1: Exactly. There is not a movement to squash this. It's quite the opposite. The momentum is going further in the opposite direction. You cannot stop this train.

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11: ABC News, I'm Dave Packer. Rescue crews racing against time in Venezuela. Teams from around the world are deploying to the country. More than 1,000 rescue personnel trying to find people trapped in the rubble. Death toll now surpassing 900 and rising. Katie Sussman with the Latin American Deputy Regional Director of the International Rescue Committee, her organization launching an emergency response.
12: The whole infrastructure of Venezuela, including social services, public services, energy, medical supplies, et cetera, was already quite debilitated.
11: The U.S. military announcing strikes against Iran, CENTCOM calling it a response to the attack on Iran by Iran on ships in the Strait of Hormuz. The Texas Education Board making Bible passages required reading for more than 5 million public school students. A federal judge declaring a mistrial in the Los Angeles Palisades fire arson trial of Jonathan Rinderknecht. The jury deadlocked, unable to reach a verdict after 2 days of deliberations. This is ABC News. Allegations of animal cruelty and fraud at a Northern California rescue where investigators say the remains of dozens of dogs have been uncovered.
13: A search warrant affidavit alleging the rescue accepted dogs and money from shelters across California under the promise they would be cared for and rehomed. Instead, investigators believe dogs were killed to make room for more. The investigation began after a neighbor uncovered a burial pit containing 8 dogs with apparent gunshot wounds. No charges have been filed against the owner or any employees. Experts say prosecutors would have to prove exactly what happened. Investigators say hundreds of dogs sent to the rescue are still unaccounted for.
11: ABC's Cameron Bob. Europeans are doing what they can to beat the heat as temperatures soar past 100 degrees.
14: Absolutely concerned. I don't think our houses are built for this kind of temperature. We're thinking of buying an aircon for our flat, and, you know, they're very expensive.
11: Conditions are expected to ease in coming days. Dave Packer, ABC.
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19: A better life with Dr. Sanjay Gupta.
20: There are lots of things you can measure to get an idea of how healthy you are at any given moment. Temperature, heart rate, blood pressure, just to name a few. But how about how healthy you will be and how long you're likely to live? According to a new study out of the University at Buffalo, two simple strength tests are pretty accurate at predicting longevity in older women. One is hand grip strength, and the other is how quickly people can stand up from a seated position without using their arms. By the way, I remember interviewing former President Jimmy Carter when he was quite old and being really impressed how he just popped out of the chair without using his arms. Not a lot of older people can actually do that. But I think the message here is that maintaining strength as you age is going to help you perform everyday activities, but also help you avoid injury and stay independent. I'm Dr. Sanjay Gupta, helping you live a better life.
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0: Now, it's Red Eye Radio. Gary McNamara and Eric Hurley talk about everything from politics to social issues and news of the day. Whether you're up late or you're just starting your day, welcome to the show from the Relief Factor Studios. 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
30: All across America, we are Red Eye Radio. He is Eric Harley, and I'm Gary McNamara. Good morning. Thank you so much for being here.
31: Thank you.
30: This really didn't get as much publicity as it should have yesterday.
31: Yeah.
30: A Texas court sentenced 8 individuals who were found guilty earlier this year of attacking a federal immigration facility in Texas to multiple decades in prison. Benjamin Song, the leader of the Antifa group, was sentenced to 100 years behind bars for his role in the attack on the Prairie Land Detention Center in Alvarado last 4th of July. We remember that. It's not too far from where I live.
1: Right.
30: Hop, skip, and a jump. The defendants who were convicted on terrorism charges in March set off fireworks and vandalized vehicles outside the detention facility and then opened fire on responding officers in what prosecutors described as a planned ambush. Song, who was convicted of shooting the police officer, received the longest sentence, followed by Maricela Rudo, who was sentenced to 70 years, Autumn Hill, who was sentenced to 50 years, along with Zachary Evitz, Savannah Batten, Megan Morse, Elizabeth Soto, Daniel Orlando Sanchez Estrada, were sentenced to 30 years. A ninth member of the group is set to be sentenced on July 1st. Prosecutors allege that all individuals are connected to Antifa, the decentralized far-left organization that President Trump designated as a domestic terrorist organization in 2025. The attackers drew on radical left ideology as they spray-painted police cars with ICE pig and possessed flags that read, "Fight fascism, fight the oligarchy." So there you go. The Washington Post reported that Song and Hill lived in a house in Dallas with several trans-identifying left-wing activists who were part of the local Antifa cell, the Washington Post reported. Song leveraged his military and martial arts background to train his roommates and other Dallas Antifa members in close-quarters combat, according to prosecutors. When police raided the house that Song and Hill lived in, they recovered firearms. Song's attorney insisted outside the courthouse that it was never intended that anybody get hurt.
1: Are you kidding me?
30: Wow.
1: Are you kidding me?
30: That's like the other case that's going to be appealed. I got mine blank here. Austin murder. In McKinney.
1: Yeah.
30: The McKinney football.
1: Oh, yeah. The Austin Metcalf.
30: Yeah. Thank you. Yeah. You know, the attorney's coming in to appeal it. And they're going to try to make it a race issue.
1: Well, which started right after the sentencing,
30: right
1: outside the courtroom, that started by the family members, and you know that it was. They're going to try, but you're not going to win this. It was a very clear case, and the jury found that.
30: Well, when I saw it yesterday, and here's a story: a group of well-known civil rights and criminal defense attorneys announced Monday that they are representing Carmelo Anthony pro bono in the appeal. According to the announcement, his appeal team will include a number of civil rights lawyers. Our appellate team has been retained following the conviction to conduct a fresh independent review of the trial record, the group said. We recognize a profound loss suffered by one young man's family and uncertainty facing another. We extend our respect. Our responsibility is to determine whether legal error occurred and to ensure that every issue supported by the record is fully and vigorously presented on appeal. You and I both know where this is going.
1: Yeah. Yep. And it's...
30: Last week, the evidence from the murder trial was released. When you see it in its totality, when you see the evidence here, I don't know of any other... this is as clear-cut of a legitimate conviction as you could possibly get. Wasn't about race,
1: nope,
30: as we all know.
1: Nope.
30: And we all know, first thing I saw, well, this is going to be impossible. You're not going to be able to, this case was slam dunk. The only reason you're doing this, if you're leftist civil rights attorneys, is one reason and one reason only. And this is to make it, or try to make it, a racial issue when it is not.
1: Right. And it's not going to work. Inside the courtroom, the evidence stays the same.
30: Yeah.
1: The witnesses don't waver.
30: But yeah, so, but when you think about this, how shocking it was when this happened. And we have another, the last incident that was done, you know, the one we talked about what, a week ago.
1: Mm-hmm. Mm-hmm.
30: You know, you've got groups that are being organized online.
1: Yeah.
30: To commit murder and acts of terror.
1: According to the authorities.
30: And that was the UFC
1: group,
30: one.
1: This group in Texas met online.
30: Yep. And I'm so glad that they threw the book at him.
1: Oh, yeah. You know, they didn't capture him for what? A week or two? Mm-hmm. It was days before they got him. I was surprised he was still in Dallas. But he was. They found him in North Dallas when they captured him. And yeah.
30: And in case people don't know what they were, the plan, I love the defense attorney. There was.
1: They didn't intend for anybody to get hurt. Are you kidding me?
30: Right.
1: They weren't carrying protest signs. They were carrying guns.
30: But it was the loaded guns, Eric, were simply symbolic.
1: Wow. Yeah.
30: Of the oppression of the Icemen.
1: Who's the defense attorney? Alvin Bragg?
30: We all know what they did. They went and vandalized it, and they wanted the officers
1: wanted
30: to come out,
1: draw them out,
30: so they could shoot them from the woods.
1: Exactly.
30: We all know what they were attempting
1: yes.
30: to do. What they did.
1: What they accomplished.
30: And luckily,
1: what they did.
30: Luckily, that one local officer wasn't killed.
1: Right.
30: And, you know, this should have been all over the news that these convictions were done. When you think about at any other time in our history, if something like that happened.
1: Yeah.
30: It would be
1: yeah.
30: major news.
1: Oh, my gosh, yeah.
30: Mainstream media, they're not going to cover it.
1: Right.
30: And it's important to know they were convicted and got severe jail sentences for doing it.
1: Yep. Yep.
30: Because you think about it. Who just meets online?
1: Well, this is what we talked about then. Yeah.
30: And then starts talking about committing acts of terrorism.
1: That, you know, we've talked about conspiracy versus similar mindset. And sometimes it involves conspiracy. But the similar mindset. To get a group of people who would all agree to take lives. And they didn't know each other beforehand.
30: No.
1: According to authorities.
30: Yep.
1: They met online, which tells you how widespread this is. And we have seen.
30: Yeah, you had a couple of them, though, that were all together beforehand.
1: Right. They knew a couple of them, but they met as a group online.
30: Right.
1: And so. If you're talking about how many examples, assassination of Charlie Kirk, multiple assassination attempts of the current president.
30: The UFC.
1: Yeah. The
30: plot
1: UFC
30: last
1: plot.
30: Week. That was.
1: Yeah.
30: And the UFC plot reminds me a lot of this.
1: It's also not getting enough attention. I do see right. it, but it's, you know, yeah. you got to look at what, and this is
30: it's
1: the
30: almost
1: other thing
30: become
1: too.
30: Normalized.
1: No, this is what they do. This is. How they it is not anymore showing up with protest signs.
30: Like it's a DUI or something.
1: Right.
30: Lots of DUIs happen.
1: So right. And for them, for the people who are responsible for doing this or attempting this, it's normal for them to do it. They feel like it's okay. Gunning down Brian Thompson in cold blood.
30: Yep.
1: Acceptable,
30: right.
1: We'll twist this any way we can, and instantly the man they say shot Brian Thompson becomes a hero for the left. It's grotesque. But it's exactly where their mindset is. Because, as I've said, if you don't value life from the beginning, you won't value life anywhere along the way. And they don't. It's okay to take a life.
2: But I'm just glad that
1: they believe.
2: I'm just very, very happy that solid sentences were handed out here.
1: Yeah, yeah.
2: You know, across the board.
1: Yep.
2: And if you look at it, the original organizers of it,
1: yeah,
2: all of them got, you know, 50 years or more.
1: Yeah. Good.
2: To the leader who got 100 years.
1: 100 years, yep. Good.
2: Which means hopefully he never gets out, or when the others get out, they'll be elderly.
1: Mm-hmm.
2: But it's not, I mean, it's just not acceptable, and that's the thing that bothers me. And you look at, you know, the evidence of becoming acceptable, and you look at Brian Thompson.
1: Yeah. Yeah.
2: The healthcare executive.
1: Right. Yep.
2: And you talk about, you know, what you want to know where the Democrat Socialists of America are going. It was AOC.
1: AOC said it.
2: Well, yeah, it's wrong, but you have to understand that when a claim is denied, people view that as an act of violence.
1: That's what she said.
2: She justified it. Whereas we know, if you're dealing with an insurance company, you always have recourse in civil court.
1: Right. Yep.
2: You have a recourse.
1: Right.
2: Because the thing was not, it wasn't a specific case of you denied me something that was in the contract.
1: Right.
2: It's simply, if insurance companies deny something, that's a crime. Right. Irrespective of whether you have it in the contract or not.
1: Right.
2: And it's simply, if we don't get everything that we want, then murder is justified.
1: Yeah.
2: And murder is sexy.
1: Well, no, for them, being a hero, look at the smirks on their faces when they're in courtrooms.
2: Mm-hmm.
1: Mangione thinks he's a rock star.
2: You know, I, as I've said before, I would never commit a crime, number one, because it's wrong, but more importantly, I'm in the system. Facial recognition, they will catch me. And I've said before that, no, I really wouldn't want to murder because it's so hard. I know a lot of comedians have done that one.
1: Mm-hmm.
2: Murder is hard.
1: Yeah.
2: But now that, you know, hey, you know, on the chicks front lately, might get me a couple of dates.
1: Well, if you like blue hair. And I don't mean like in your age group blue hair. I mean younger with blue hair.
2: So, Gary, what you're saying is you're looking for insane women. Well, they can be fun.
1: Well,
2: no, but seriously,
1: they honestly do create heroes. They cheer each other in these moments. Where's the outrage?
2: I know.
1: Of the taking of lives or the attempting of taking of lives. Where is the outrage? People just blink and look away.
2: Well, you know, it is an insurance company. Well, you know, it is ICE.
1: What? Yeah. Yeah.
2: The hell are you talking about?
1: No, I mean, it has become totally insane. In the case of Charlie Kirk, he's a guy who was, heaven forbid, talking.
2: Yeah.
1: That's all he ever did.
2: Yep.
1: Was talked. That's it. Words.
2: And I love the people on the left that said, well, you know, he was quite controversial. So are you. Who is it?
1: Who isn't?
2: Who isn't in the media? You and I talk about this all the time.
1: People disagree all the time.
2: You and I talk about, I don't believe I hold one radical position.
1: No.
2: But as we know, there are people that view the fact that we don't have radical positions as the evidence that we're radical.
1: Yeah.
2: Doesn't matter. You're not on my side. You're radical.
1: Right.
2: And therefore, your life doesn't count as much as mine.
1: Right. No, that's their mindset.
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0: We are Red Eye Radio. He is Eric Carly, and I'm Gary McNamara. And this little button there, Gary, is the on and off button.
1: Yeah, that's what that does. Turn the microphone on so people can actually hear you.
0: You ready for our audio cut of the day? Got to play it one more time.
1: All right, let's play it.
0: Because this isn't like New York City, mm-hmm. where the Democrat mm-hmm. Socialists of America are just like, hey, United States sucks. Let's destroy it. You got like Tallarico here in Texas trying to ride the fine line.
1: Yeah, yeah.
0: All right, so here we go.
1: All right.
0: Here's the latest that the Republicans are using against him.
2: Yeah, and that's, you know, I always think of myself as a Christian who hates Christianity.
3: Yep.
2: Right.
0: Now, wow. the only thing.
1: Yeah.
0: The only thing that would make sense on, you know, to have that kind of explanation.
1: Right.
0: Would be for me to say something like, I'm a Buffalo Bills fan who hates the Bills.
1: No, that I get.
0: Because they've never won a Super Bowl.
1: That I get. That I certainly understand.
0: Yeah. And many people would not accept that explanation from me either.
1: Yeah, probably not. But
0: it's just, it's hilarious because I don't know when he said it. I know that the Fox headline was hilarious.
1: Yeah.
0: You know, the Fox head. That's where I first saw it, and I died laughing because of how they were. I'm trying to find it. I got it in my pile of stuff here. Where is it? Yeah. Okay. Oh, there's the other thing that he said. He said his imagination. Tallarico says his imagination is limited by his white maleness. That's the other thing. We'll have that coming up. Plus,
1: right.
0: Trump promoting national constitutional carry.
1: Oh.
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11: And he is Eric Harley, and I'm Gary McNamara. 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All right, so there it is. Tallarico says he hates Christianity in unearthed interview with a transgender Latinx theologian. Now, this happened a couple of years ago when he did the interview, but it also relates, and we said, wow, these hyphenated labels now, but he's come up with the ultimate one. A Christian who hates Christianity is what Tallarico said he was. But this was in the same interview.
12: Yeah.
11: Texas Democratic Senate hopeful James Tallarico once said that the trans queer Latinx activist theologian was a major source of inspiration for his political philosophy in praising Roberto Espinoza. Tallarico said, "I told you I was a boring, straight, cis white man and added Presbyterian to spice it up. My imagination is also just limited by my own background and identity." In 2020, Tallarico said, "White skin gives me and every white American immunity from the virus, but we spread it wherever we go through our words, our actions, and our system. We don't have to be showing symptoms like a white hood or a Confederate flag to be contagious. The only cure is diagnosing the virus within ourselves and taking dramatic actions to contain the spread," he said. "The first small step is proclaiming loudly and unequivocally that Black Lives Matter." He later said that his anti-white comments were taken out of context. He's now backing off on all of this, but it's like, sorry, it doesn't work. All I have to say is, what a confused young man.
12: He seems very confused.
11: He seems

0: like a confused nutcase.
1: I want to go with him to a barbecue place and ask for the vegan plate.
0: That was still hilarious, though.
1: You know, it's...
0: I'm not a vegan. I eat meat all the time. Look at me, eat meat here. No, you're the one that wanted your campaign to go vegan.
1: Yeah. And then I want to Then I want to take him to church and have him talk to the pastor about how he hates Christianity.
0: Well, you know, there's a bunch of these left-wing churches that really aren't churches. You know, they're really not establishment. You know, they're just okay, we want... You know what that means when he says this? When he says, I'm a Christian who hates Christianity. He's saying, I want to change Christianity. He doesn't believe in it.
1: You're right.
0: That's what it means.
1: Yeah.
0: I want Christianity to evolve to my beliefs.
1: He's saying the Bible is wrong.
0: Yeah.
1: I just want to take the popcorn while he tells that to the pastor. Or the Pope, or anybody else.
0: So here we go. Trump said yesterday that his administration is working on a national right to carry legislation, a comment that could signal White House support for a proposal that would dramatically expand firearm carry rights across the United States. While speaking in Pennsylvania, he recognized National Rifle Association President Bill Bockenberg in the crowd, saying the organization has endorsed him since the beginning because he saved the Second Amendment. Trump then asked the attendees whether they supported national right to carry legislation before adding, yeah, we're working on it. You know, it's interesting. If you would have ever told me, because the gun control movement, when I first became a radio talk show host in 89 in the early 90s, was as strong as it ever was.
1: Oh, yeah.
0: It really was.
1: Yeah.
0: If you would have ever told me that by the time, you know, that I went from a young man to an old codger.
1: Yeah.
0: That you would have 29 states with constitutional carry, I would have said no way.
1: Yeah.
0: Isn't that amazing?
1: Yeah.
0: That with all of the rhetoric about gun control, that 29 states, the majority of states, have constitutional carry.
1: That's crazy.
0: It really is. I mean, it's unbelievable. It's good.
1: Oh, it's great.
0: It's great.
1: I never thought it would happen. Not that many.
0: No, neither did I. And so what I wonder is, this is a constitutional legal question that sits in the back of my mind.
1: Mm-hmm.
0: For example, freedom of speech is set really by, you know, it's because it's been tested so much by the Supreme Court.
1: Yeah.
0: And we have it all the time. If you try to violate it, they'll come after you. Mm-hmm. Same with civil rights.
1: Mm-hmm.
0: Sometimes the Second Amendment is treated like, quote, abortion rights. I put that in quotes.
1: Mm.
0: And it's where, okay, the states can do what they want. And I'm like, why for the Second Amendment? Why isn't there a standard? Unless this is what Trump is after. Pass this bill, send it to the Supreme Court. Because it's right. I know a lot of states would say, no, we get to set. No, you don't. On federal rights, you do not get to, you don't get to set it.
1: Right.
0: You know, when you look at the, when you look, for example, at illegal search and seizure, the Supreme Court has said that, for example, DUI roadblocks are okay as long as you stop everybody.
1: Mm-hmm.
0: You can't pick and choose, as long as you stop everybody. But there are states that have said no. We're gonna go beyond that, you know. We're gonna sit there and say no. We're not gonna have, you can't have a roadblock. States have said that violates their constitution.
1: Right.
0: So they're technically giving you more rights than has been set out by the Supreme Court.
1: Yeah.
0: in legal precedent. Right. And that's where I look at the Second Amendment. The Second Amendment is not abortion, for example. There was never any legislation to pass abortion. Abortion does not exist anywhere in the Bill of Rights.
1: Right.
0: As we know. And the Supreme Court said, you know, when and the left lied or is clueless about what they said, they're fascist. No, they're not. They weren't fascist in the Dobbs decision at all.
1: No.
0: What they said was the last Supreme Court saying abortion should be legal created law that does not exist.
1: Right.
0: There's been no federal government legislation to legalize abortion. And if there isn't, and if it doesn't appear in the Constitution, you can't say constitutionally you have that right when it doesn't exist, is not mentioned. You can't do that. Second Amendment's different. It's mentioned. It's the Second Amendment.
1: Yep.
0: That's how you know it's mentioned, because it's called the Second Amendment.
1: Right.
0: Which specifically is about that. Now, it doesn't go into details, which is where the courts come in. But I look at it and I just say, if you look at the precedent that has been set over certain rights where it becomes a law of the land, what the standard is, and we've talked about the standard in different constitutional issues. Why isn't there one on the Second Amendment? We know you can't completely ban guns. But does, if Trump, if they could pass this and get this passed to have constitutional carry, and then, of course, the left will fight it, it goes to the Supreme Court. The Supreme Court says it's constitutional. Is the Supreme Court saying the law's constitutional, or the Second Amendment says this is a minimum standard?
1: Hmm.
0: How do you get to that? And by the way, I know I'm jumping here and there on this because this just popped into my mind a little while ago when I saw it, before the show. So there's a lot of questions that I have, probably a lot of legal things that I haven't thought of that might put a spoke in my argument or put something in between the spokes of my argument.
1: No, maybe.
0: But does that make sense?
1: Yeah.
0: When I say, you know, because it's so clear the Second Amendment exists. Other things that we say our rights don't exist.
1: Well, you know.
0: Not we don't say it, others.
1: Right. Well, and that's it. I think the intent by the administration is to have the Supreme Court hash this out. Because there's no other ruling, because there will be a challenge, a set of challenges. I'm just guessing. Oh, I don't know, out of the thin blue, Illinois, New York, California. And their attorneys general will all file cases. And it can't be anything but a broad ruling. If the Supreme Court takes that up, which I think they would.
0: Well, they could simply say that law is constitutional and not make a overall broad assumption that, you know, that there's a minimum standard that all states have to uphold based on their interpretation of the Second Amendment. They would simply be saying this law is legal.
1: Right, which would be a broad ruling.
0: Yes, it would be. I was just looking at
1: it. Because it would apply to all. It wouldn't say, it wouldn't be just one particular case. It would say this law is legal. And so it applies.
0: Well, it would be a broad ruling on the law the law applies to everyone.
1: Right.
0: It's not a broad ruling on actually the constitutionality of the Second Amendment. It would be a broad ruling that is constitutional to have carry across the nation.
1: Right. For the law itself. Right. For that law itself. And, man, I can't wait. The question is, can you get it done?
0: Here's an interesting thing, just politically. All the 29 states that have constitutional carry, has there been a massive increase in shootings?
1: I have not seen any.
0: I haven't heard the left that use that argument.
1: Yeah. Yeah. I haven't seen any data that says that. No, I mean, think about in the wake of mass shootings, what has happened? What have we seen in modern years, in recent years, since you and I have been doing this? More and more people who support the Second Amendment.
0: Yeah.
1: Whether they practice their Second Amendment rights or not.
0: Well, because it make, you know why? Self-interest. It makes sense.
1: Yeah.
0: I don't want you to have a gun, but I should have a gun so I can protect myself.
1: Right.
0: Why? Mm-hmm. Because cops can't. Well, that's what the cops are there for. Well,
1: yeah.
0: Here's the thing about the Democrat Socialists of America.
1: Now they want to get rid of the cops.
0: They want to get rid of all the cops.
1: Yeah.
0: So are they not, by default, saying everybody should be armed? Or do we just let the criminals win?
1: Well, I think it's, you know, what I said yesterday, and that is they'll have their police.
0: Oh, no.
1: Yeah.
0: All right, now I'm thinking Demolition Man.
1: Or the Germans called them the Gestapo.
0: Okay.
1: You fall in line or else.
0: Oh, Plattner's Army.
1: Yeah, exactly.
0: Plattner's Law Enforcement Force.
1: Yeah, at Fort Plattner, that's what they'll be training for.
0: Fort Plattner. Jeez.
1: Oh, my gosh.
0: Ugh. Yeah. We are Red Eye Radio.
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11: For years, we've been talking about both the positive and negative effects of being on social media. And I would say, by and large, for older adults, social media is net positive. 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In fact, according to this year's World Happiness Report, youth who use social media more than 5 hours a day reported a lower level of well-being. And researchers who study this sort of thing found that many teens wish these platforms didn't even exist, and yet they can't seem to stop using them. 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
0: We are Red Eye Radio. He's Eric Hurley and I'm Gary McNamara. All right, that was funny that Ron came up with about James Tallarico, who said he's a Christian who hates Christianity.
1: So therefore, he's the Antichrist. Well, I mean, technically, that's what we're talking about here.
0: He's a Christian who hates Christianity.
1: Yeah.
0: You're the Antichrist.
1: Yes. Yeah. Why? Do they listen to themselves talking? It's just weird. It's just bizarre. And they're winning. They're winning elections. Seriously.
0: Yep.
1: I don't know if the problem is that we legalized it or that we didn't legalize it enough. Whatever that means. Because it has just gotten so bizarre politically. If you're thinking about getting into a political war room for the Democrats, where do you start? What do you sit down with and go, okay, here's what we're doing now? How do you get even more and more radical? They will.
0: They have.
1: They have, and they do it all the time. My brain just won't get there. I don't know what's next. Wow.
0: Well, whatever it is, it won't surprise us.
1: It won't surprise us for sure.

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5: ABC News, I'm Dave Packer. Searching through the rubble for survivors in Venezuela, where some 50,000 people are still unaccounted for after Wednesday's powerful twin earthquakes.
6: The coastal city of La Guaira hit hardest, building after building flattened. This woman, who says she has multiple family members trapped under the rubble, begging for more help from the government, saying human strength is not enough. They need heavy equipment to help them with the search.
5: ABC's Lauren Glassberg. Iran got its response 24 hours after its drones targeted a ship in the Strait of Hormuz. U.S. Central Command says American aircraft struck Iranian missile and drone storage locations and radar sites along the coast. Secretary of State Rubio said an agreement reached Friday between Israel and Lebanon begins to put in place a framework for lasting peace and security. Former National Security Advisor John Bolton pleading guilty to illegally sharing classified material. This is ABC News. The parent company of Saks Fifth Avenue has officially merged from Chapter 11 bankruptcy with a new name. The company will now be called Exemplar Luxury Group. A happy ending to the story of a missing giraffe.
7: Gracie the giraffe has been found safe and healthy, Texas authorities now say. Cedar Hollow Ranch had been searching for the animal since Monday, with her owner even offering a $5,000 reward for information that led to her safe return. But the manager of the ranch, Vic Jones, was able to locate Gracie by helicopter about 4 miles south of the ranch in Texas Hill Country. Gracie is a reticulated giraffe known for its rectangular spots and is estimated to be about 4 years old. Mike Dubusky, ABC News.
5: Serena Williams has been drawn to play 20-year-old Maya Joint of Australia in the first round at Wimbledon for her first singles match in nearly 4 years. The 44-year-old seven-time Wimbledon singles champion will also compete in doubles with sister Venus. Dave Packer, ABC.
8: A Better Life with Dr. Sanjay Gupta.
9: They say consistency is key, but sometimes you just got to switch it up. A new study out of Harvard School of Public Health found that varying your exercise routine could add years to your life. What exercise someone did didn't matter much. What did matter was that all the exercises together worked all the muscle groups in their body. Now, an added benefit to changing things up is it can help you push through the plateau effect. That's when your body gets so efficient at doing something that you actually stop getting better at it. And we know from previous research that specializing in any one sport at a young age can make someone actually more prone to injury. And as experts we talk to point out, even elite athletes switch up things with their workouts, making sure to target strength, cardio, flexibility, balance, and doing that every single week. I'm Dr. Sanjay Gupta, helping you live a better life.
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0: Now, it's Red Eye Radio. Gary McNamara and Eric Harley talk about everything from politics to social issues and news of the day. Whether you're up late or you're just starting your day, welcome to the show from the Relief Factor Studios. This is Red Eye Radio.
20: All across America, we are Red Eye Radio. He is Eric Harley, and I'm Gary McNamara. Good morning. Welcome.
21: Hi.
20: You know, we had said yesterday, because we had read a couple of articles saying, well, there's this great debate going on in the Democratic Party about you know, this great, you know, split between the Democratic Socialist of America and everybody else. And we said, no. The Democratic Socialists of America are taking over, and that's sort of, you know, the Democratic Party, slowly but surely. It's the direction of where they're going. You know, we look at New York City, and you can say, well, New York City has gone full communist. But as we all know, when you look at Bernie Sanders, when you look at AOC, when you look at Plattner, when you look at what's going on in New York City and other New York races from yesterday, clearly, as we said, that's the direction, that's the momentum of the Democratic Party. But it gets you into moments like this, though. I mean, this is the problem, because there it looks like they're not trying to moderate. In Texas, for example, Tallarico's trying to come across as a moderate, and then stuff comes up.
17: Yeah.
20: Audio comes up. Audio appears.
17: Yeah.
20: Here he is. Listen to this here. Interviewed James Tallarico, running here in the state of Texas for the Senate as a Democrat. Here we go.
17: All right.
21: Yeah, and that's, you know, I always think of myself as a Christian who hates Christianity, right? And like,
22: so a vegan who eats barbecue and a Christian who hates Christianity.
20: Right. Now that is unsuccessfully trying to walk the tightrope.
22: Boo Christianity.
17: Hey, dude, you're in Texas.
20: You know, wow. I'm a God-fearing person, but you know something? The problem is God.
17: Yeah.
22: We shouldn't fear him.
20: Now the headline in Fox News is even better.
22: Oh, wait, I called him a him. Now I'm in trouble.
17: Wait. Let's go to God's social media page and see what his pronouns are.
20: Okay. here's the headline.
17: Uh-huh. I can't find his LinkedIn page. Yeah.
20: Here's the headline from about Tallarico. Tallarico says he hates Christianity in unearthed interview with transgender Latinx theologian. The hell is a transgender Latinx theologian?
17: I don't know.
20: How does that differentiate you from a regular theologian? You know?
17: What? Okay, I want to see...
20: You theologian, you. Oh, apparently theologian is not the problem with that.
17: Right. Title. No, that's... No, what I want to see is... I want to know what... And I'm going to ask the people at Guinness, not the beer company, the world record people, or the beer company.
20: You can ask both.
17: I don't care. What's the longest hyphenated that liberals have used to describe a person? I want to know.
20: Go to AI.
17: I want to know.
20: If we can find that in AI.
17: How long they have to tell you everything about the person before they tell you about the person.
20: Yeah.
17: My gosh. Wow. Okay. And they're still going with that Latinx thing, huh?
20: Yeah.
17: Really? Wow. Because that sounds like a box of tissues in Del Rio.
20: Not going to give that one up.
17: Yeah. That it's all my friends from Del Rio. I'm telling you right now, laughed at that so hard, all my buddies. We have a group that we've been in friends since grade school. We get together. We try to get together every year. We just got together a few months ago. And I remember when that Latinx thing started. My gosh, they were laughing. It was the hardest laughter I'd seen in a long time. Latinx, what's this supposed to be? Because one of the guys was saying, like, remember we were saying at first Latinx?
20: Yeah.
17: We were saying it wrong.
20: Yeah.
17: You know, apparently.
20: Well, that's because we were on this very early on. It was like Antifa.
17: We were saying Antifa.
20: And because anti-fascist.
17: Exactly.
20: Right, exactly. But even though an anti-fascist is a fascist, as we know.
22: Right. Yes.
1: Forget about how to pronounce the word. They do everything wrong with words.
22: Yes. Exactly.
1: The pronunciation is wrong. The definition is wrong.
22: Right. This entire thing, it's shaping up. This is the very clear definition of the cultures of where we are as states. You know, you look at what happened in New York. All right. Mom Donnie's people win. And did you expect anything else?
1: Well, it's what we said yesterday. I mean, there really isn't. There may be a quiet, very small debate going on in the Democrat Party, but those people are being pushed out.
22: Oh, as
1: you saw with Goldman.
22: Yeah. Right.
1: I'm going to see what the he was down by 30 at one point.
22: Mm-hmm.
1: This is Representative Goldman. Remember, he was all part of the, you know, he was one of the impeachment counsels and constantly pounding on Trump.
22: Right.
1: Day in and day out. He was what we called one of the pit bulls.
22: Yeah.
1: Him and Adam Schiff.
22: Yeah.
1: Were the pit bulls. Pit bulls. Mm-hmm. Pit bulls. And he got annihilated.
22: Yeah.
1: Last night. Why? He's not a racist.
22: Yeah. Right.
1: I mean, if there's anything that clear after the Plattner victory, you know, where it's like, hey, let's actually go for a Nazi. If you're looking for some type of consistency coming, when you look, for example, in the Northeast in this country, you know, that's where it's going.
22: Yeah. Yeah. Exactly.
1: But, you know, the Jonathan Turley, I was reading yesterday, he said, oh, my God. He said, Goldman talking about, you know, he got kicked out of the coffee shop or whatever.
22: Mm, right, right.
1: Because we'll read it later on. You know, you look at it, and it's like Goldman is completely unacceptable now for the Democratic Party. Why? He's not an anti-Semite. He supports, as a Jew, he supports Israel.
22: Yeah.
1: Now, quietly, he supports it.
22: Right.
1: He's not out there saying this is ridiculous what we're doing.
22: Right.
1: But quietly he supports it. He doesn't go overboard in doing it.
22: But remember, that's the whole thing. Silence is violence for them.
1: Not overboard by the Democrat standard, not by my standard. I want to make that clear.
22: Right, right.
1: And so
22: But you know, silence is violence. If you're not if Goldman's not going to be a loud anti-Semite, you know, he's going the opposite direction, though. This is the problem. We know why Kamala didn't choose Shapiro. We know why.
1: Yep.
22: Shapiro, by the way, was the choice that everybody thought and looked at and said, look, a governor that, and by the way, he wasn't a moderate, but some of the media were calling him a moderate, the whole thing. Nope. Sorry. And remember the story that came out about him? Asked him if he was secretly working for the Israelis during the interview process for Kamala's campaign, Governor Shapiro.
1: Oh, yeah.
22: That was, this is where they are.
1: Yeah.
22: You have to be an anti-Semite.
1: Yep. Wow. Right now, with 95% of the vote in District 10, Lander is up 65.9 to 34.1, almost 32 points over Goldman. And what's Goldman's sin as a Democrat?
22: It's not an anti-Semite.
1: Not an anti-Semite racist. I mean, it's just taken full control of the Democratic Party in the Northeast, in Michigan. That was talked about, you know, yesterday,
22: as to
1: what's going on in Michigan, and you just look at it, and it's just like, this is where they're going.
22: No, this is it.
1: This is where the Democratic Party is going, full bore communist racist.
22: Yes.
1: That's where they're going.
22: Yes. You know, the
1: communist, racist, Nazi.
22: I have to throw Nazi in there. Exactly.
1: It's just, it's really, when you look at it.
22: Yeah, Trump is still Hitler. I don't know where it goes from here. But I said after October 7th, there's a solid line on one side, radicals, on the other side, everybody else. And the Democratic Party are the radicals. And they, after October 7th, proudly put on display their anti-Semitism all across the U.S. And now it is part of the basis of their party. You don't qualify. I mean, we knew that. Again, when Kamala overlooked Shapiro and said, no.
1: No, but I think you made the best point. When they brought him in to vet him.
22: Yeah, they asked him.
1: Are you working for Israel?
22: Are you secretly working for Israel? Are you an Israeli spy?
1: I know. So you look at, you know, when we talk about it, we've talked about identity politics, where they judge people by groups and not individuals. And you have had many Democrats, fewer now, because they're basically, you know, they've been basically pushed to the side. But you had Democrats over the last 10 years say, we got to stop the identity politics, which is judging people by groups and not individuals. That's gone. You have the radical transgender movement, the most misogynist and sexist policy that's been institutionalized, by a political party in my lifetime.
22: Yeah.
1: As misogynist and sexist as you can get. And now the anti-Semitism, the support for communism and wild support for a Nazi.
22: Yeah. Yeah.
1: Senate candidate.
22: Right.
1: It's just, we're not making this up. This is reality right now.
22: This is reality right now.
1: And how do we know? Because the old time Democrats are going, you know, the ones that have been pushed to the side. Where the hell is this going?
22: Right. Yeah. Look, it's, and I've had a couple of people who are, I don't know, they really don't describe themselves in email, who have said they have lots of friends who are Democrats who are not radicals. This has happened in recent days. They're not radicals. They're not the ones, because we were going over their, basically, the new communist agenda stuff, which we'll have to revisit, of course, and because people won't believe it. It's going to be like the Obama thing, the interview with the San Francisco Chronicle from 2008, that people won't believe it. It's actually there, and that this is what they're promoting. This is what they officially want to do and dismantle the Constitution and mm-hmm. all of it that comes along with it. But
1: folks reaching out to me
22: are saying they're friends, you know, they're not radicals. But here's the difference. If you're voting for them, then you are. On one side, the radicals, on the other side, everybody else. If you're supporting them politically, then you are radical.
1: I told you a couple of weeks ago about a boss from a long, long time ago who hired me. He was liberal, but he always said, I'm not an insane liberal. Mm-hmm. And he was egging me on a few weeks ago. We don't talk that much, but we message each other. Everything's cordial. Really love their family and everything else. Mm-hmm. But he always said, I remember because he was talking about, you know, an SUV. Yeah, I still drive an SUV, whatever. I mean, I'm not a crazy, but this goes back decades upon decades ago.
22: Yeah.
1: And he said, oh, you're going to vote for, what's going on with Tallarico, whatever. You're going to vote for Tallarico? And I went, when I talked about it on the air, I was cutting the lawn, you know, I was doing stuff. And I said, you know, and I just didn't get back to him. He goes, what's going on? How come you won't do it? What do you support now? I'm like, wow, he's really egging me on here.
22: Right.
1: It caught me off guard.
22: Right.
1: And I just laid out why I can't vote for the Democrats. And I talked about the radical transgender movement. I talked about the sexism and misogyny of it. Mm-hmm. Talked about identity politics, mm-hmm. and even use the examples, you know, this person, you've got to stop judging people by groups. laid out the Democrats that said it,
22: right,
1: and then talked about anti-Semitism. And he just, you know, wrote something, whatever. It wasn't even, I don't even remember what it was. Then about an hour went by, and he writes back to me. He goes, on further thought, did you copy and paste what you sent me?
22: Wow.
1: You know,
22: yeah, like you're not. And this is, again, a reminder, he knows what you do for a living.
1: Right. He said, did you copy? He hired me.
22: I know.
1: He said, did you copy and paste this, like, from the MAGA handbook or something like that?
22: Yeah.
1: And I laid out to him what I don't like about the Republican Party.
22: Right.
1: And that I've been, you know, an independent, even though I have voted exclusively in Republican primaries and for Republican candidates.
22: Right.
1: Since then. But the Republican Party is not conservative enough for me. I laid that all out. He goes, did you copy and paste that from the MAGA Bible or something like that?
22: Yeah.
1: Okay. And I was just saying, the point was, he could not accept that that's where the Democratic Party is.
22: Right.
1: So he might still be more of a moderate. He just will not accept, and I wonder if that's the case.
22: Oh, yeah.
1: He will not accept the fact that that's where the Democratic Party is going. He views that as...
22: He doesn't believe what you're telling him about the Democrats. Okay, that makes sense. Yeah.
1: We are Red Eye Radio.
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20: We are Red Eye Radio. He's Eric Carley, and I'm Gary McNamara. So, yeah, I really think, you know, when you talk about some of the emails you've gotten where, you know, people say, well, my Democrat friends aren't as, you know, wild and crazy as that. Well, talk to them and ask them if they'll actually defend it and go through all the different things.
1: Yeah.
20: And you get a blank stare. Because I have not found one Democrat, and I know a lot.
1: Yeah, yeah.
20: That will actually argue any of these points. They'll just throw back at you, well, you're just, you know, you're a right-wing talk show host, and so you're just throwing... They won't actually debate the issues. They throw the labels back at you.
1: Yeah.
20: Their defense is, you know, where I stand on, you know, where I stand on the issues. And but it doesn't matter. It doesn't matter if I say I criticize the Republican Party all the time. They're not as conservative. Well, you're a conservative then. And as a conservative, you're intolerant of what? Explain. Well, I'm just done with this. I'm not going to get into an argument with you, and they turn around and they walk away, and I'm just smiling.
1: Yeah.
20: I'm like, no, we're just having a discussion. I'm not angry.
1: Right.
20: I'm not angry at you or anything.
1: Right. No.
20: And so I really think there's a huge segment of Democrats, especially in the Heartland, that are in complete denial.
1: Right.
20: They're in the denial stage right now.
1: No, I think they are.
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34: Few people now have asked me about a TikTok trend that they've come across. It's called 75 Hard. The challenge was created by entrepreneur and author Andy Frisella, who calls it a, quote, transformative mental toughness program and an Ironman for your brain. So here's what it entails. Eat a structured diet with no alcohol, drink a gallon of water, read 10 pages of nonfiction, take a progress photo, and complete two 45-minute workouts, one of them outdoors, every day, for 75 days. Quite a challenge. We asked CNN fitness contributor Dana Santis about this, who reminded us that sustainable fitness isn't about punishment or proving discipline through extremes. It's about building habits that integrate into your lifestyle in a way that feels supportive and repeatable. If you ask me, that's going to be the key to long-term success. I'm Dr. Sanjay Gupta, helping you live a better life.
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1: 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I did mention that I'm traveling this week. In fact, I'm heading out later this morning, heading to the airport for the 44th annual Shell Rotel Super Rigs. This is incredible. By the way, I've been a judge now this is my 26th year judging Shell Rotel Super Rigs, and I couldn't be more excited. 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
5: 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You go.

0: have your fun.
1: Oh, man.
0: You go play and have fun, and I'll sit here and continue just to shovel away in the coal mine.
1: You know, it's both work and fun. It is, because we judge rain or shine, and hopefully there's only a little bit of rain. It looks like Thursday is going to be good, but usually it's fairly hot, but it's so much fun looking at these cool rigs. It really is. I've been doing it, again, this is my 26th year, and it's a ton of fun. So you're welcome. And we also, man, there's so much going on out there. It's just, I don't get to take in all of the fun because we're working as judges. But if you're a spectator or a driver, you can take it all in for all 3 days. It's pretty cool.
0: And I'll be suffering here.
1: Yeah.
0: Am I protesting too much?
1: Probably. You can come with me. Come on out.
0: All right. Is it going to be hot?
1: Bristol, according to the forecast, is mid-80s. I think Thursday is going to be 85, but then it's going to cool down. We may have some rain on Saturday. I've at Super Rigs 1 year, we were in Florida, not far from Orlando. The first tropical storm of the season came in, and we were judging trucks in pouring rain. I mean, a tropical storm. And the winds weren't bad. So as tropical storms go, Florida probably was like, nah, this isn't a big storm. And the first truck that pulled up was a yellow Peterbilt with a hurricane mural on the hood.
0: Wow.
1: I'm not even joking.
0: That's cool.
1: The name of the truck was Riding the Storm Out.
0: That's cool.
1: And the trucker was there with his family, his daughter and his wife. And we were knee-deep in water, but we loved every second of it. I mean, there was no lightning or anything, no heavy winds. Rain, you sometimes we'll pause the judging line depending on how long the rain's going to take. But, it looks like the weather's going to be mostly in the 80s.
0: Cool. Well, yeah. I can't go. I have a chlorine generator system being put in my pool today. Actually replacing the old chlorine generation system.
1: All right. Well, so yeah.
0: This is when, you know, what I'm figuring is, you know, it's really amazing.
1: Mm-hmm.
0: I remember 20 years ago right now, the advice you were giving me when I was setting up the mortgage and everything else at this time.
1: Yeah. Wow. Yeah. How long? 20?
0: It's 20 years, January. I'll be in the house 20 years as of January 12th, you know, this upcoming January 12th.
1: Whoa.
0: So the house right now, they were building.
1: They started building it about right now?
0: Yeah, they were clearing the property and
1: right.
0: and everything else. So everything that I, you know, everything that you have, I'm getting everything. It's like I'm getting everything redone. I'm getting new windows in the back. I'm getting new doors. I'm getting a new chlorine generation system.
1: Wow.
0: I'm going to get the whole, you know, the back, pool deck. You know, the moat,
1: yeah,
0: get the moat in perfect shape, and whatever has to be done, you know, I got just a few years ago a new, you know, furnace and air conditioning system.
1: Yeah.
0: You know, a lot of that was because I had the old Freon system.
1: Oh,
0: the old Freon system, and that's
1: right.
0: Well, we really don't have any left. If you want a Freon charge for this system, it's going to cost you $1,000.
1: Yeah.
0: What?
1: Yeah,
0: this goes back about 5 years ago, six years ago.
1: Yeah, wow.
0: When I got the new system in. So, I mean, so, you know, that's all done, but yeah.
1: We talked about it then, you know, because it was like, you know, just keep in mind, you know, 15, 20 years down the road.
0: Yeah, here it is.
1: I mean, my house was built in 1968, so it's almost as old as I am.
0: So, yeah. So, again, to the White House, if you want to know anything about water and clean water, come ask
1: that's
0: me
1: right.
0: if you're looking or some advice on the reflecting pool.
1: Did you see they're writing tickets, citations for people who put their hands in the reflecting pool water? I don't know.
0: Is that because of bacteria?
1: I don't know. Is it the people's bacteria that they're spreading through the water or vice versa? Trump's like, I don't trust these people. I don't know these people. They're putting bacteria in the water. Everybody knows.
0: Or they just don't want you. You know, it's sort of like don't.
1: It probably isn't a good thing.
0: Don't feed the animals.
1: Yeah, right.
0: Pet the animals to stay, you know, stay away from it. But you and I said, look, you've got a huge body of water like that, even a couple of feet deep.
1: Yeah.
0: If you don't have a modern chlorinated pool system of some kind, you're going to have problems.
1: Well, I'd say even more so with the shallower water.
0: Yeah,
1: because the water will heat up, you know, faster. So yeah,
0: I can't wait. You know, I've been using, because my chlorine. What happened was the actual chlorine generator, which is the system that hooks up, you know, to the computer and actually does the electrolysis,
1: right,
0: and makes the chlorine out of the salt water.
1: Mm.
0: That went on me like over the wintertime.
1: Yeah.
0: So I went and ordered what I thought was a replacement. I couldn't find a replacement. There's no replacements for that model anymore.
1: Mm.
0: And I looked at it and I just went, you know, I looked at some of the new systems and I went, wow, they've advanced in 20 years.
1: Yeah.
0: It's like, okay, I'm just going to get a whole new system.
1: Yeah.
0: So I've been so busy and everything with, you know, just so much and dad and you name it, that it's just, you know, now. And you got to pay attention when you don't have that chlorine generator. And like, I don't like this. I have to pay attention every single day to my pool.
1: Yeah.
0: You know, when you're adding chlorine instead of having the system all set. And the thing is, when you have the chlorine generator, which is in the system, chlorinated water comes out of, you know, every outlet.
1: Mm.
0: So it's distributed much better.
1: Yeah.
0: And I actually saw, I had a brush, just a tiny bit. I could see it on the side. Mm. And I have these amber glasses. If you wear it, you can see it. You know, you can see when it's developing that you can't even see with the naked eye.
1: Right, right.
0: And so it's like, you know, I'm scrubbing to make sure nothing's in there. And my pool's never been green, ever.
1: Yeah.
0: And that's like, it's a point. Is this a guy thing?
1: No.
0: Am I sexist for saying this?
1: But I would be late to a wedding when I have my pool, if I saw just the smallest spot of green.
0: I know.
1: Stop everything. Tell them to wait. They can get married tomorrow because I got to clean the pool.
0: Well, I always get the postcard, you know, from my city because they know I have a pool.
1: Yeah.
0: You know, and because of mosquitoes,
1: right,
0: you cannot have standing water,
1: right,
0: and it cannot be algae in your pool. No green pools. I'm like, you don't need to enforce me.
1: Right. Yeah.
0: You know, you don't need, you know, I'm completely, I have an obsessive compulsive disorder.
1: Yeah.
0: Over clean water in the pool.
1: Yeah. Yeah.
0: You know, and I will. And it's legal because I have Guerrilla law where I live, which is, you know, Gary, first three, you know, Guerrilla law.
1: Right, right, right.
0: You know, yeah, Gary law. I have Gary law.
1: Gary law.
0: I call it Guerrilla law.
1: Right.
0: And if you pee in my pool, it's a death penalty.
1: Yeah. Does the water turn blue? It's like like the Adam Sandler movie? Like in Grown Ups? Ew!
0: I guess you can put some chemical in that does that. Does that?
1: I don't know.
0: Yeah, I think there's some chemical.
1: Is there?
0: I heard that.
1: I wish I would have known that when because we had, our kids were small.
0: You know, I don't know. Maybe that's just an urban legend.
1: Probably.
0: Just like the inside of a banana peel can, you know, is a hallucinogen that can get you high.
1: You know how you can tell? You know how you can tell? Because your kids haven't been out of the water in 4 hours. There's no way they didn't. Of course they did.
0: I don't know why, but when, you know, for example, I actually know the chemistry. I'm not going to go into it. The chemistry of how the chlorine works and everything else and, you know, the oxidation and everything once the chlorine's in, and good chlorine, bad chlorine. I understand all of that, which is great. And I understand the vast majority of my blood work. And I've come to realize maybe ignorance is bliss. Maybe I need to be what a significant portion of the country has become, which is just, I don't care about anything.
1: Yeah.
0: I don't want to know.
1: Yeah.
0: I don't want to know. I don't want to know.
1: By the way, I was at a resort one time with a buddy of mine. And he goes, hey, let's swim up to the bar. It had a swim-up bar. And he swims up. The bartender says, and we're kind of just, you know, sitting there for a minute. And the bartender goes, hey, you want a beer? He goes, no, I just came up to pee. And then swam off and left me there. And I'm looking around and everybody's, and I'm like, I got to go. Because I don't even know if he's telling the truth or not. Oh, man. Yeah. Yeah. I'm half certain it was a joke. I really hope it was a joke.
0: The problem is
1: Yeah.
0: the half.
1: Yeah. I know.
0: The half circle.
1: I know.
0: That's the problem.
1: I still, to this day, can't be sure.
0: Because did you, like, swim away from the area slowly?
1: I went in the opposite direction that he did. Yeah. I'd like that would help. I was like, please have chlorine. Please have chlorine. Please have chlorine.
0: So to have a good time in Bristol, though.
1: Yes, yeah. We're going to have a great time. We want you to come out and have a great time with us all 3 days. And it celebrates. By the way, this is a working truck show. We do have some show trucks that come out. But these trucks actually work, the ones that compete for the prizes, the top prizes. These are working trucks. And this is our way, Shell's way, of saying thank you for the job you do. And they also look great. And it's unbelievable to see them shine the way they do, knowing some of the jobs they do with them. It's incredible.
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8: A better life with Dr. Sanjay Gupta.
9: By age 35, two-thirds of American men will experience some degree of noticeable hair loss. And by age 50, about 85% of men will have significantly thinning hair. That's according to the American Hair Loss Association. Now, one dermatologist explained that hair loss can either be genetic or it can be triggered by stress, illness, surgery, medications, major life events. No matter the cause, a lot of men, understandably, are frustrated by hair loss because it seems like a loss of control. You can take great care of your scalp by all sorts of expensive lotions and potions, but that might not matter. There are some tried and true medications that might work, like minoxidil or finasteride. But another solution is just shaving it off, and I've heard more and more how liberating this can be for a lot of guys. That's the ultimate control of their appearance. I'm Dr. Sanjay Gupta, helping you live a better life.
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0: We are Red Eye Radio. He is Eric Cronin. I'm Gary McNamara. I just wonder how long it'll be before I hear this commercial run by the Republicans in Texas. We played it once to start off the show, but it's just our audio cut of the day, and it's just so beautiful from James Tallarico, the Democrat, the Democrat Socialist of America, who's trying to pretend he's not and trying to walk that fine line.
1: Yeah,
0: this is a tough one. Listen to this one.
15: Yeah, and that's, you know, I always think of myself as a Christian who hates Christianity, right? And like,
0: I just love how you're just struggling for words.
1: I'm like, where do you go from that? Happy Easter? What? I'm a Christian who hates Christianity. Well, that wouldn't be a Christian.
0: That would be a non-Christian.
1: That would be a non-Christian, right? Whether... Well, agnostic, atheist, or whatever.
0: Funny thing is, you were talking about hyphenating.
1: Yeah.
0: Before.
1: Oh, how many hyphens have we got to put there?
0: Yes.
1: Oh, my gosh.
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4: ABC News, I'm Dave Packer. Rescue crews racing against time in Venezuela. Teams from around the world are deploying to the country. More than 1,000 rescue personnel trying to find people trapped in the rubble. Death toll now surpassing 900 and rising. Katie Sussman with the Latin American Deputy Regional Director of the International Rescue Committee, her organization launching an emergency response.
23: The whole infrastructure of Venezuela, including social services, public services, energy, medical supplies, et cetera, was already quite debilitated.
4: The U.S. military announcing strikes against Iran, CENTCOM calling it a response to the attack on Iran by Iran on ships in the Strait of Hormuz. The Texas Education Board making Bible passages required reading for more than 5 million public school students. A federal judge declaring a mistrial in the Los Angeles Palisades fire arson trial of Jonathan Rinderknecht. The jury deadlocked, unable to reach a verdict after 2 days of deliberations. This is ABC News. Allegations of animal cruelty and fraud at a Northern California rescue where investigators say the remains of dozens of dogs have been uncovered.
24: A search warrant affidavit alleging the rescue accepted dogs and money from shelters across California under the promise they would be cared for and rehomed. Instead, investigators believe dogs were killed to make room for more. The investigation began after a neighbor uncovered a burial pit containing 8 dogs with apparent gunshot wounds. No charges have been filed against the owner or any employees. Experts say prosecutors would have to prove exactly what happened. Investigators say hundreds of dogs sent to the rescue are still unaccounted for.
4: ABC's Cameron Bob. Europeans are doing what they can to beat the heat as temperatures surpassed 100 degrees.
25: Absolutely concerned. I don't think our houses are built for this kind of temperature. We're thinking of buying an aircon for our flat, and, you know, they're very expensive.
4: Conditions are expected to ease in coming days. Dave Packer, ABC.
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10: For decades, the prevailing wisdom for someone who's had a heart attack has been to put them on beta blockers for the rest of their life. But new research suggests that might not be necessary, and that the benefits of these medications probably taper off after a year or two. On the whole, and for the average person, beta blockers are very safe and very effective. But, as with any medication, they can come with a cost. A financial one, and also potential side effects. We're talking about things like fatigue, dizziness, dry mouth, dry eyes. I want to be clear when I say that you absolutely should talk to your doctor before starting or stopping any medication. Point is, if you're years out from a heart attack and you're in otherwise good health, you might want to ask your doctor about discontinuing beta blockers. You want to, of course, keep up a healthy lifestyle, diet, exercise, and sleep. I'm Dr. Sanjay Gupta, helping you live a better life.
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31: 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Gary McNamara and Eric Hurley talk about everything from politics to social issues and news of the day. Whether you're up late or you're just starting your day, welcome to the show from the Relief Factor Studios. 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
0: All across America, we are Red Eye Radio. I'm Gary McNamara along with Eric Hurley.
1: Hi.
0: All right, so let's, as we analyze... what happened last night when we look at the primaries and the rise of the Democratic Socialists of America, which just by happenstance we started talking about on Monday's show, about where they're going, the convention that they held, and where they want to go, the most radical positions that you could possibly ever imagine: defund the military, and defund the police.
1: Yeah.
0: Government ownership of all large corporations, anti-Semitism, but I mean that's where they are. That's where they are now. The anti-Semitism, radical transgender movement. But you look at it as radical as you could possibly get. This audio cut is from CNN, and the reason I find this fascinating is because we don't live in the bubble of today. And since we have retained some brain function, even though, you know, I'm a child of the 60s.
1: Well, I was born in the 60s, so.
0: I was born in the 50s, so.
1: Yeah.
0: But even though we are one of the rare people of that age to retain our memory, but we don't, no, we just, seriously, we don't live in the bubble of today. And so this is really incredible. And most people probably miss this, younger people especially. But it was really, wow, 18 years ago where Van Jones came on the radar.
1: Yeah, yeah.
0: Van Jones was part of the Obama administration, and he was considered the most radical socialist advisor of a president at that time. Remember?
1: Oh, I'm telling you, when he came on to CNN, we were like, where are they going?
0: Yep.
1: Yeah.
0: That this guy is so incredibly radical by 2008 standards. I want to make that clear.
1: We'd have to go back. He was saying radical things like, there should be co-ed softball teams. They should have boys' restrooms right next to girls' restrooms. You radical!
0: No, he was viewed as the socialist influence.
1: No, he was.
0: The dedicated socialist activist in the Obama administration.
1: Right.
0: Here he is last night.
1: Okay.
0: And I just wanted to set it up because people may not know that.
1: Yeah.
0: You're not talking about we're not playing a Republican strategist here. This is Van Jones. Here we go.
2: Do you think Democrats not in New York City should be learning from this?
3: Well, first of all, New York City matters because the two most exciting left-wing candidates are here, AOC and Mamdani, but also this is the stronghold for the establishment, Schumer and Hakeem Jeffries. This is a battle between the establishment and this insurgency, and the roof is collapsing on the Democratic Party establishment tonight. If Mamdani gets a hat trick, three out of three, this is a new era for the Democratic Party, and you can't write off New York City because this is the place where both it's a power center for the establishment and the insurgency, and they're going head-to-head tonight. And right now, this is no longer a movement. This is a movement and a machine at the same time. There's just no way to sugarcoat this. If Mamdani pulls off a hat trick, it is a new era in Democratic Party politics.
2: Well, and if you're a moderate Democrat who's on the election, who's on the ballot this November, Van, I mean, they're all going to get asked about the positions that we're hearing from these other fellow Democrats.
3: Well, look, I think, you know, from our frontline Democrats will be able to make their case for themselves. I think they'll be able to do okay. We got a lot of national security Democrats in other parts of the country. But this is a big deal tonight. And I think that, look, I don't know what you want me to say here. This is a straight up battle between the establishment and the insurgency. And the establishment is getting its butt kicked tonight in New York City.
0: And across the country. And by the way, we know this because of the capitulation across the board.
1: Yeah.
0: When you look at, and this goes back, not, this isn't like in the last month.
1: Right.
0: That's not, oh, we are surprised by this. You and I aren't surprised by any of this.
1: No.
0: Remember,
1: no,
0: it was, you know, you look at you look at as far left as you can get is when you start promoting something that is, everyone knows, is biologically nuts. The radical transgender movement.
1: Yeah.
0: When it came to radical transgender movement, for example, in the House of Representatives, basically 99.99% of the Democrats voted to allow men to compete against women, believe, because this is a legislation that they promoted. You can't say, oh, I don't believe it, I just passed the legislation. Well, then you believe the legislation that men should be in girls' locker rooms, men should compete against sports. If a man says he's a biological woman, the man is. We said that that was a benchmark. Because when you are able to successfully promote and indoctrinate to young people things that are absolutely scientifically untrue, that are self-evident and obvious, we always use that as a benchmark that they can, at that point, sell sell the most insane ideas, and that's what the Democrat Socialists of America have been successful in doing. So when you see Van Jones, you can see Van Jones is upset about this. He doesn't like it. And remember, by 2008 standards, he was the most radical Democrat out there.
1: He was the driving force inside the Obama operation. I mean, that's really what he was seen as, to the point that when he went to CNN again, everyone, we were all going, my gosh, how far are they going to go at CNN? Now, you go back to the running up to the mayoral election in New York City. You and I had the discussions, and I said a few times, the party itself, remember the endorsements weren't all there. Schumer wasn't endorsing Mamdani. There were key Democrats who were not endorsing. And I said, it's clear at that point that the party sees this threshold. And they've got to decide, are we going full commie or not? Because if we're going full commie, then everybody get on board, everybody do the endorsement, get out there, campaign, put on your happy face, and let's go. And if you're not, then what's going to happen? Well, Mamdani didn't have any problem winning the mayoral election. Now the party, you see this, what's going on with Hochul. You know, it's and what's happening at the state capitol with state lawmakers. And you and I always said, well, wait a minute. He's got lots of friends there in the hallways at the state capitol. He's going to get what he wants, you know, and make the rest of New York pay for New York City. And Hochul's going to have to capitulate, you know, on most everything. And so she's trying to ride that fence. But Van Jones makes the point. This is the party crossing that line that I was talking about then, leading up to the mayoral election that put Mamdani into power, where they were going back and forth, going, well, I don't know, do we go? And yes, the radicals lead the party. Not everybody in the party, not every Democrat is a radical, but the party is radical. They are led by the most radicals, and if you're not on board, they're coming after you, even if you're a Democrat. You know, this goes back to people writing me saying, well, my friends don't believe these things that they believe in. Well, if they're voting for them, sorry, but they do. And where it goes beyond New York, you know, I mentioned earlier, well, New York's going commie, you know, no surprise. But where it goes beyond New York is its effect, as it always is. The potential of the effect nationally for the party. Because what do they see? They see the energy from Mamdani and his power and leveraging that he can get for whatever reason. And, of course, in New York, that's not going to be hard. By the way, there's no such thing as a blue wave in New York. It's already a blue wave. But for the party outside of New York, where do they go? Well, you know, Tallarico in Texas is, oh, you know, I'm a vegan that eats beef and
0: no,
1: a Christian
0: but, no,
1: who
0: but
1: hates
0: that, the
1: Christianity.
0: But that's the exact, Michigan, for example, and Texas especially, is the fact that this is more than just the Northeast.
1: Yeah, that's what I'm getting at, is that you have to now look at the effect, and we've talked about this before. What happens, you know, people may say, well, you know, New York City can do this little experiment of theirs, but when it starts to really spread throughout the party, and you and I have been doing this long enough to see it, that influences, and it's, you know, for whatever, you know, however it's working right now, this big communist influence that they believe they have the momentum on, that's where they believe their energy is. The party has embraced it. It is the Democratic Party all across the U.S.
0: Well, and that's why we warned when Trump became president the second time that the administration better deal with prices, and they never did.
1: Right.
0: Because if you don't deal with prices, If you do the opposite and want government involved, and that's, you know, we know that's what the tariffs were about.
1: Mm-hmm.
0: When you've got a president on the Republican side that believes that the government should have equity in companies.
1: Yeah.
0: Then it's not a long throw to the Democrats going, look at the Republicans are going. We can sit there and we can actually, as Democrat socialists, say government just needs to take over all the large corporations because they're not rich. Socialism works when prices skyrocket and socialists come in and say the government will take care of you.
1: And by the way, the housing Senate bill that passed in the House and had Republican support.
0: And the president supports it.
1: And that's what the president was calling for at the State of the Union address earlier this year. You know, big corporations can't own more than 350 houses and everything else. The language isn't in this particular bill, but where this kicks open the door to greater public housing and the government owning housing is where, again, you don't have to say anything more, but one of the chief architects of this entire bill was Elizabeth Warren. Elizabeth Warren and Donald Trump worked together to make it happen. That should tell you everything of where this is going. Because once they get the power, they will take that bill and they'll translate it into, well, nobody should own your property.
0: Here it is. Since you brought it up, I wasn't going to bring this up at the moment, but it fits right in. Wall Street Journal, lead editorial. Mamdani, slumlord. He wants to build more public housing when there's no natural gas in many of the current buildings. New York Mayor Mamdani last month issued a housing plan that calls for building more, what else, public housing.
1: Yes.
0: So it's startling to hear even some progressive elected officials complain about the appalling conditions at the city's existing housing projects.
1: Mm-hmm.
0: New York Attorney General James, Brooklyn Borough President Reynoso, and New York City Council Member Hudson on Monday issued a press release condemning a months-long natural gas outage at a New York City Housing Authority complex in Brooklyn. This is unacceptable.
1: Mm-hmm.
0: Without gas service, a simple but essential home-cooked meal becomes much more difficult, they say. Tenants deserve to live in dignity with basic necessities like working stoves and ovens. Yes, they do. Perhaps the Democratic leaders could file a complaint with the city about this slumlord. Oh, wait. The city, Mamdani, is the slumlord.
1: Yes.
0: And a months-long natural gas outage in these buildings is not unusual. Tenants regularly endure leaky pipes, mold, rodent infestations,
1: of course,
0: and furnace breakdowns. Perhaps Mr. Mamdani considers this the warmth of collectivism.
1: Yes.
0: They say the public housing say they need $78 billion to bring every apartment up to standard, that's $439,000 per unit, which is about as much as the cost of a home in most parts of America.
1: Yes, actually.
0: And it's a bill that adds up when the city delays maintenance so it can spend money instead on union pensions and more social welfare.
1: I think the median cost of a home was right at like $417,000 or something like that. So you look at this entire thing and you've just given the Democrats down the road, this housing bill that they passed, you've given them the ability to go, well, no, in the spirit of that, then we should move further. Because it was all about what? Creating affordable housing, making houses available. Single-family homes is what they're focused on. But that's not what the Democrats are focused on. They're focused on controlling all of that themselves and eventually owning it. And if they can kick the corporations to the curb, and by the way, the corporations in some cities, it's much higher. I think there's two cities. I think Miami, and I can't remember the other one, somewhere, I think Phoenix maybe. But it's maybe 1% where these corporations own these single-family homes. You know, BlackRock, one of the things, if you go to their, and because they were made to be the bad guy, you go to their website, hey, look, this isn't what we're doing here. And by the way, if it were, then don't rent from BlackRock. If the market decides, I don't like the way big corporations are becoming landlords or the way they treat their tenants or whatever it is. If you don't want to rent from them, you don't have to. I would think it would probably be more expensive to do so. But what the point they made at the State of the Union is that, well, so-and-so was trying to buy that house, then BlackRock came in and then outbid them. Well, that happens in any buyer's market or seller's market. And so you're not going to control that, whether it's corporations or single
0: buyers.
1: Yeah,
0: but it's a minuscule amount. They made it sound like it was a major problem.
1: Yeah,
0: like
1: it was nothing.
0: Tens of millions of homes are being bought, and it's not.
1: It's not.
0: It's a nothing burger. It's not the problem.
1: It isn't.
0: But that's the problem.
1: Now you leave the door open
0: when you
1: for
0: have
1: them.
0: When you have a Republican Party that's becoming more socialist.
1: Exactly. And working with Elizabeth Warren to get this done.
0: And when you have a Republican Party and administration that said, we're going to lower prices day one, and they enact policies that will raise prices.
1: Yep.
0: What the hell do you expect?
1: Right.
0: We are Red Eye Radio.
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15: Active weather to continue this week in parts of the country? USDA meteorologist Brad Rippey says yes.
16: And it does look like for at least the next few days, we'll continue to see active weather, showers and thunderstorms, Great Plains into the Midwest and the Northeast, perhaps turning a little quieter over the next few days across the South.
15: Yet in other areas of the nation starting this weekend.
16: We should also see a drying trend as that ridge of high pressure forms across parts of the southern and eastern United States. Until then, the active weather gates will remain open, and we should continue to see daily showers and thunderstorms in many places east of the Rockies.
15: Isolated tornadoes, large hail, and high winds are a possibility with active weather. But on the positive side,
16: we will continue to see drought relief across parts of the Great Plains. We've largely eradicated drought now across the South, and we continue to receive ample moisture in much of the Midwest.
15: I'm Rod Bain reporting for the U.S. Department of Agriculture in Washington, D.C.
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10: For years, we've been talking about both the positive and negative effects of being on social media. And I would say, by and large, for older adults, social media is net positive. Not all positive, but net positive. Helps them keep in touch with friends and stay social. But for younger people, social media use, especially heavy use, tends to be net negative. In fact, according to this year's World Happiness Report, youth who use social media more than 5 hours a day reported a lower level of well-being. And researchers who studied this sort of thing found that many teens wish these platforms didn't even exist, and yet they can't seem to stop using them. Experts we talked to largely suggested two things. Ideally, along with your friend group, take some time offline. Also, try to recurate your algorithm so it shows you posts that'll make you feel good. I'm Dr. Sanjay Gupta, helping you live a better life.
5: One moment can change a lifetime.
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0: We are Red Eye Radio. He's Eric Harney, and I'm Gary McNamara. Just understand that Goldman lost in New York. Mr. Yeah. Impeachment of Trump.
1: Yeah.
0: Lost in New York. Down right now with 95% of the votes in by 32 points.
1: Wow.
0: That's how radical.
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10: Osteoporosis affects millions of people in the United States and around the world. It's a disease that basically causes someone's bones to become weak, brittle, and porous, which can increase their risk of fractures. Now, the good news here is there are things you can do other than, or in addition to, taking medications to prevent fractures before it's too late. One is to up your intake of calcium and vitamin D. You also want to eat more protein. One functional medicine dietitian told us that that helps build muscle, and if you're building muscle strength, then you are also building bone strength. You want to be mindful of your workouts. The best ways to build bone density, one therapist told us, are going to be resistance exercises like lifting weights, and also exercises that make your bones take a bit of an impact, such as jumping or even running, just loading the bones a little bit more. I'm Dr. Sanjay Gupta, helping you live a better life.
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3: And he's Eric Carly, and I'm Gary McNamara. I just took a glance at the Babylon Bee headlines in this one.
4: Oh, yeah?
3: This one I liked. U.S. runs out of alcohol after Scotland fans arrive for World Cup.
4: I love it.
3: All right, this was my favorite article from yesterday.
4: Okay.
3: Jeffrey Blahar from National Review.
4: Yeah.
3: New York Democrat, socialist seize the means of election. And he starts out talking about the one woman. He goes, it's got to be a Mondani supporter. Who took that garbage can, the Knicks garbage can,
4: yeah,
3: emptied all the garbage on, and she lost her job. She was, you know, she had a DEI job at J.P. Morgan Chase. She was executive director of DEI, and she took it, and they fired her, I guess.
4: Yeah, all right.
3: And he's used her as, you know, basically the Mandami mentality that exists in New York City. And right. Apparently, by the way he writes it, he lives in New York City, because he goes, the hell's going on? What's happening? But it's pretty funny here. He says, the entire social movement that voted to send New York's congressional delegation careening well past the mere left and into outright insanity. For the proprietor of the Cardinal of Fools, that means business is good tonight. For those of you who voted in New York City, though, oh, you're going to get it come next January, good and hard. In what can only be characterized as a flux for Mandani's popularity among the New York City Democratic-based voters, all three of his endorsed House candidates won their House races tonight. Two of them ousting longtime incumbents to win. To dispense with the sad news first, alas, there will be no Kennedy resurgence in the Democratic Party. At least this year, Jack Kennedy Schlossberg, he insisted it be printed that way on the ballot, was predictably dismissed by the absurdly rich voters of Manhattan's 12th district, who put down their cocktail glasses for a moment to vote for Michael Lasher. Lasher's biggest qualification, near as I can tell, is at least once having a job. This, of course, means that Republicans are stuck with the only remaining Kennedy.
4: Well,
3: in any proximity to federal power, that unfortunately means that by the laws of comic transference, the entire Kennedy legacy is our problem now, not theirs. I can't answer for RFK's vaccine policy, but I am willing to defend the whale head.
4: Well, and sauerkraut isn't that bad.
3: Oh, my gosh, it's just so funny. But Schlossberg, he's been retired, mm-hmm. back to whatever Schloss, his trust fund, pays him to live on. Fare thee well, Simple Jack. You might have been a legendary D.C. disaster, but we'll probably never know. Veteran Democrat Dan Goldman is gone from New York's 10th district, replaced in his congressional seat by pliable stooge Brad Lander.
4: Hmm.

0: Let me see. Lander this morning, despite Naomi Mandami's. Meanwhile, Democratic Socialist of America candidate Claire Valdez had little problem dispatching the Brooklyn Borough President Antonio Rossano in New York's 7th District, despite having little in the way of New York credentials or experience. What she had was the power of Mandami's support. And the best news of the night was the spectacularly named, you ready? Here we go.
1: Yeah.
0: Dari Alazi Avila Chevalier. I'm looking at the pronunciation guide for that, by the way.
1: Oh, okay. All right. Okay. All right.
0: Has shocked the city by narrowly knocking off a veteran lawmaker and the head of the Congressional Hispanic Caucus. She speaks smoothly and presents well, which means she will immediately take a star seat next January as the single craziest member of Congress, a wow. progressive maniac and person who believes that all prisons should be abolished, who authentically believes murderers should not be behind bars. Her logic is that murder doesn't exist in her democratic socialist demolition man future. She also insists that Hamas did nothing wrong, and she is near religious on this political prong with the remarkable DSA-inflicted spin about the problem in Gaza. It's those darn capitalists' fault.
1: Mm-hmm.
0: She has called the situation in the West Bank a system of apartheid in one breath, then comparing it with the American housing market. She said, I saw so many connections between what was happening to the Palestinians in Palestine and what is happening to so many communities across the U.S., particularly Black and Latino communities who have been priced and pushed out of their homes. When we talk about displacement in the West Bank and Gaza, it's very similar situation where people have been in place for generations being displaced because of corporate interest. Does that line of rhetoric make sense to anyone? Clearly it does. Because the dear young one is now headed to Washington, D.C. I pity New Yorkers and sane Democrats alike, but a man's got to put food on the table, and New York City just single-handedly restocked the Carnival of Fools tonight.
1: Yeah.
0: There you go.
1: Yeah.
0: But again, we're not surprised by any of it. We've seen it coming. Why do you think that we've been warning Republicans? Why do you think we've been warning you? You got to stop moving left.
1: Yep.
0: You got to stop moving left, and you've got to start, because you're not going to convince anybody to vote for you.
1: This housing bill yesterday was one massive example. The language in this bill, which will become law, is not quite to
0: still
1: where...
0: Still has problems in the Senate.
1: They passed it. This was the Senate version they passed. This was the Senate version.
0: It was the House version.
1: No, the House passed the Senate version.
0: They did?
1: Mm-hmm.
0: Wall Street, when did the House? No, I just read last week. We read it in the air. This is the House still has to go through the Senate. I thought.
1: Double check that.
0: Because then all it would need would be the president's signature.
1: But because the overwhelming majority. This is bipartisan except for, what'd they say, a dozen or so Republicans in the House? Yeah, this is the problem that we have here, is this bipartisan, overwhelming support, bipartisan support for something crafted by Elizabeth Warren.
0: They did, yeah, 85 to 5.
1: Yeah.
0: I didn't know the Senate passed.
1: Yeah, that was just days ago.
0: Okay.
1: Right.
0: How did I miss it? Oh, I know why.
1: Mm. Oh, you weren't. Yeah, we were out.
0: Yeah, my dad, I said, I there was a lot of stuff that I missed.
1: Yeah, yeah.
0: No worries
1: on that.
0: Yeah. So you look at across the board, mm-hmm. you know, and mm-hmm. again, when, you know, we've criticized the tariffs.
1: Yeah.
0: We said they were going to be found unconstitutional.
1: Right.
0: The president's still trying to find any way to implement any tariff that he can for whatever reason he can come up with.
1: Yeah.
0: The president said day one, we're going to lower prices and instituted policies that would raise prices.
1: Well, because
0: and then claimed falsely that foreign companies paid for it.
1: Right.
0: And Republicans now are looking at this going, manufacturing is down 80,000.
1: Right, right. Right.
0: Where, you know, prices have not come down. The trade imbalance is roughly the same.
1: Yeah.
0: What was accomplished? Yeah. What was accomplished by this, except people screaming about prices, and every poll, including every Republican poll, shows you're getting killed on the economic issues that is prices. And we warned from day one, and we were criticized by members of our own audience for taking the stand.
1: Yeah.
0: And when we said, don't lie. Don't lie about economics to Republicans. Don't say foreign companies pay for it when they don't.
1: Well,
0: don't do that.
1: And it doesn't matter what you do, what you say. Everyone's bank account doesn't lie to them.
0: No.
1: Whatever you say, whatever you say is happening, is not being passed on to the consumer.
0: The problem is, politically, they can get a win. Economically, they'll never get the win by moving to the left.
1: Well,
0: that's the problem.
1: You just hit on something. Because if they do win, if they, you know, based on the fact that the radical left is so radical, then they will feel empowered to keep doing the same.
0: Yeah.
1: What will they do to fix the economy or prices? Likely nothing, at least for the next 2 years.
0: Well, I what they've always done with more passion. What we need to do is we need to have the government reinvest. The government invest, which means we need more taxes to have the government have more regulation, more equity, more ownership. That's where Mandami's going with public housing. Look, there is, when you look at public housing in the United States, you probably can't find a bigger failure across the board.
1: Right, right.
0: There is
1: no win.
0: All right. I may be wrong on that.
1: Yeah.
0: It's one of the many failures. One of the biggest failures has been public housing.
1: Mm.
0: We see it right now. Wall Street Journal covering what's going on with public housing right now. They can't get natural gas into the building.
1: Right.
0: They can't do basic repairs.
1: Right.
0: And then when they say, okay, we need to fix it, 430,000, you're talking apartments. You're talking public housing.
1: Right.
0: 430,000 per unit. And so we keep going in these cycles of doing things that we know don't work. If you have any memory, but you've got all these new 30-year-old people coming in that are completely clueless, completely ignorant about how the real world runs.
1: Yeah.
0: But people are so upset, they're going, hey, government's going to take care of you. It's the same thing that you and I said back in 2012? Yeah. Remember, as I called it, the Kevin and Ken vote.
1: Right, right.
0: And these are two people that I know that are not were not radical. One of them became more radical.
1: Not just getting government benefits, but they want the safety net just in case.
0: All productive.
1: Big safety net.
0: Worked their entire lives, and they said, well, what it comes down to is the fact that I believe that Democrats will have more big government programs than Republicans, and it's that simple.
1: Well, and when you see what's going on right now, you look at the opportunity that the Democrats saw in that housing bill.
0: Yeah.
1: And because they don't have to have the language, because it was pointed out, and I didn't go through the entire bill, but it was pointed out, well, there wasn't a lot of public money for basically what the original idea, what the Democrats wanted, was a lot of public single-family homes. Public-owned, public housing, single-family homes, not apartment buildings, right? Single-family homes, public housing. And so from what I read, that money didn't get through. Doesn't matter. You've opened the door to what? More affordable housing, and government is the answer. And if you've got Elizabeth Warren and Donald Trump working together on something to make it happen. This is the problem with the Republican Party. And it wasn't. He's not the only Republican, of course. The votes had to be there, and they were.
0: But when you look at government housing, huge failure. When you look at government involvement in the mortgage industry, which is private homes,
1: right,
0: complete and total disaster in right. 2008, 2009,
1: yep.
0: which would not have happened if the government hadn't got involved in it.
1: And right now, they're still trying yep. to promote more of that.
0: I know. We are Red Eye Radio.
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15: A better life with Dr. Sanjay Gupta.
16: 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What exercise someone did didn't matter much. What did matter was that all the exercises together worked all the muscle groups in their body. Now, an added benefit to changing things up is it can help you push through the plateau effect. That's when your body gets so efficient at doing something that you actually stop getting better at it. And we know from previous research that specializing in any one sport at a young age can make someone actually more prone to injury. And as experts we talk to point out, even elite athletes switch up things with their workouts, making sure to target strength, cardio, flexibility, balance, and doing that every single week. I'm Dr. Sanjay Gupta, helping you live a better life.
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0: Sarah Carney, and I'm Gary McNamara. I just saw this on X from Joel Pollack.
1: Yeah.
0: After last night. I hope our liberal Democrat friends have learned you are not safe from these left-wing nuts. You don't like Trump. You don't like Republicans. You don't like conservatives. But these DSA, Democrat Socialist of America extremists, they are coming for you. And you have no other friends. Unite with us or it's done.
2: No, I mean, that's really the answer. That's what I was basically what I was saying when people say, well, my friends who are Democrats don't agree with them. But if they vote for them, they do.
0: Yeah.
2: If they vote for the party and support the party, they support all of this. Because
0: there hasn't been a vocal uprising about right. how radical the Democratic exactly, Party has become.
2: Exactly. There is not a movement to squash this. It's quite right. the opposite. The momentum is going further in the opposite direction. You cannot stop this train.

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10: ABC News, I'm Dave Packer. Searching through the rubble for survivors in Venezuela, where some 50,000 people are still unaccounted for after Wednesday's powerful twin earthquakes.
11: The coastal city of La Guaira hit hardest, building after building flattened. This woman, who says she has multiple family members trapped under the rubble, begging for more help from the government, saying human strength is not enough. They need heavy equipment to help them with the search.
10: ABC's Lauren Glassberg. Iran got its response 24 hours after its drones targeted a ship in the Strait of Hormuz. U.S. Central Command says American aircraft struck Iranian missile and drone storage locations and radar sites along the coast. Secretary of State Rubio said an agreement reached Friday between Israel and Lebanon begins to put in place a framework for lasting peace and security. Former National Security Advisor John Bolton pleading guilty to illegally sharing classified material. This is ABC News. The parent company of Saks Fifth Avenue has officially merged from Chapter 11 bankruptcy with a new name. The company will now be called Exemplar Luxury Group. A happy ending to the story of a missing giraffe.
12: Gracie the giraffe has been found safe and healthy, Texas authorities now say. Cedar Hollow Ranch had been searching for the animal since Monday, with her owner even offering a $5,000 reward for information that led to her safe return. But the manager of the ranch, Vic Jones, was able to locate Gracie by helicopter about 4 miles south of the ranch in Texas Hill Country. Gracie is a reticulated giraffe known for its rectangular spots and is estimated to be about 4 years old. Mike Dubusky, ABC News.
10: Serena Williams has been drawn to play 20-year-old Maya Joint of Australia in the first round at Wimbledon for her first singles match in nearly 4 years. The 44-year-old seven-time Wimbledon singles champion will also compete in doubles with sister Venus. Dave Packer, ABC.
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19: A better life with Dr. Sanjay Gupta.
20: For decades, the prevailing wisdom for someone who's had a heart attack has been to put them on beta blockers for the rest of their life. But new research suggests that might not be necessary, and that the benefits of these medications probably taper off after a year or two. On the whole, and for the average person, beta blockers are very safe and very effective. But, as with any medication, they can come with a cost. A financial one, and also potential side effects. We're talking about things like fatigue, dizziness, dry mouth, dry eyes. I want to be clear when I say that you absolutely should talk to your doctor before starting or stopping any medication. Point is, if you're years out from a heart attack and you're in otherwise good health, you might want to ask your doctor about discontinuing beta blockers. You want to, of course, keep up a healthy lifestyle, diet, exercise, and sleep. I'm Dr. Sanjay Gupta, helping you live a better life.
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0: Now, it's Red Eye Radio. Gary McNamara and Eric Harley talk about everything from politics to social issues and news of the day. Whether you're up late or you're just starting your day, welcome to the show from the Relief Factor Studios. 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
25: All across America, we are Red Eye Radio. He is Eric Harley, and I'm Gary McNamara. Good morning. Welcome.
26: Hi.
25: You know, we had said yesterday, because we had read a couple of articles saying, well, there's this great debate going on in the Democratic Party about, split between the Democratic Socialist of America and everybody else. And we said, no. The Democratic Socialists of America are taking over, and that's sort of, you know, the Democratic Party, slowly but surely. It's the direction of where they're going. You know, we look at New York City and you can say, well, New York City has gone full communist. But as we all know, when you look at Bernie Sanders, when you look at AOC, when you look at Plattner, when you look at what's going on in New York City and other New York races from yesterday, clearly, as we said, that's the direction. That's the momentum of the Democratic Party. But it gets you into moments like this, though. I mean, that this is the problem, because there it looks like they're not trying to moderate. In Texas, for example, Tallarico's trying to come across as a moderate, and then stuff comes up.
1: Audio comes up. Audio appears. Yeah.
25: Here he is. Listen to this here. Interviewed James Tallarico, running here in the state of Texas for the Senate as a Democrat. Here we go.
1: All right.
2: Yeah, and that's, you know, I always think of myself as a Christian who hates Christianity, right? And like,
3: so a vegan who eats barbecue, and a Christian who hates Christianity.
25: Right? Now that is unsuccessfully trying to walk the tightrope.
3: Boo Christianity!
1: Hey, dude, you're in Texas.
25: You know, I'm a God-fearing person, but you know something? The problem is God.
1: Yeah. We shouldn't fear him.
25: Now the headline in Fox News is even better.
1: Oh, wait, I called him a him. Now I'm in trouble.
3: Wait. Let's go to God's social media page and see what his pronouns are.
25: Okay. here's the headline.
1: Uh-huh. I can't find his LinkedIn page. Yeah.
25: Here's the headline from about Tallarico. Tallarico says he hates Christianity in unearthed interview with transgender Latinx theologian. The hell is a transgender Latinx theologian?
1: I don't know.
25: How does that differentiate you from a regular theologian? You know?
1: Okay, I want to see...
25: You theologian, you. Oh, apparently theologian is not the problem with that.
1: Right, title. No, that's... No, what I want to see is... I want to know what... And I'm going to ask the people at Guinness, not the beer company, the world record people, or the beer company.
25: You can ask both.
1: I don't care. What's the longest hyphenated that liberals have used to describe a person? I want to know.
25: Go to AI.
1: I want to know.
25: If you can find that in AI.
1: How long they have to tell you everything about the person before they tell you about the person.
25: Yeah.
1: My gosh. Wow. Okay. And they're still going with that Latinx thing, huh?
25: Yeah.
1: Really? Wow. Because that sounds like a box of tissues in Del Rio.
25: Not going to give that one up.
1: Yeah. That it's all my friends from Del Rio, I'm telling you right now, laughed at that so hard, all my buddies. We have a group that we've been in friends since grade school. We get together. We tried to get together every year. We just got together a few months ago. And I remember when that Latinx thing started, my gosh, they were laughing. It was the hardest laughter I'd seen in a long time. Latinx, what's this supposed to be? Because one of the guys was saying, like, remember we were saying at first Latinx?
25: Yeah.
1: We were saying it wrong.
25: Yeah.
1: You know, apparently.
25: Well, that's because we were on this very early on. It was like Antifa.
1: We were saying Antifa.
25: And because anti-fascist.
1: Exactly.
25: But even though an anti-fascist is a fascist, as we know.
1: Right. Yes.
25: Forget about how to pronounce the word. They do everything wrong with words.
1: Yes. Exactly.
25: The pronunciation is wrong. The definition is wrong.
1: Right. This entire thing it's shaping up. This is the very clear definition of the cultures of where we are as states. You know, you look at what happened in New York. All right. Mamdani's people win. And did you expect anything else?
25: Well, it's what we said yesterday. I mean, there really isn't. There may be a quiet, very small debate going on in the Democrat Party, but those people are being pushed out.
1: Oh, as
25: you saw with Goldman.
1: Yeah. Right.
25: Let me I'm going to see what the he was down by 30 at one point.
1: Mm-hmm.
25: This is Representative Goldman. Remember, he was all part of the, you know, he was one of the impeachment counsels and constantly pounding on Trump.
1: Right.
25: Day in and day out. He was what we called one of the pit bulls.
1: Yeah.
25: Him and Adam Schiff.
1: Yeah.
25: Were the pit bulls. Pit bulls. And he got annihilated.
1: Yeah.
25: Last night. Why? He's not a racist.
1: Yeah. Right.
25: I mean, if there's anything that clear after the Plattner victory, you know, where it's like, hey, let's actually go for a Nazi. If you're looking for some type of consistency coming, when you look, for example, in the Northeast in this country, you know, that's where it's going.
1: Yeah. Yeah, exactly.
25: But, you know, the Jonathan Turley, I was reading yesterday, he said, oh, my God, he said, Goldman talking about, you know, he got kicked out of the coffee shop or whatever.
1: Right, right.
25: Because we'll read it later on. You know, you look at it and it's like Goldman is completely unacceptable now for the Democratic Party. Why? He's not an anti-Semite. He supports as a Jew, he supports Israel.
1: Yeah.
25: Now, quietly, he supports it.
1: Right.
25: He's not out there saying this is ridiculous what we're doing.
1: Right.
25: But quietly he supports it. He doesn't go overboard in doing it.
1: But remember, that's the whole thing. Silence is violence for them.
25: Not overboard by the Democrat standard, not by my standard. I want to make that clear.
1: Right, right.
25: And so
1: silence is violence. If you're not if Goldman's not going to be a loud anti-Semite, you know, he's going the opposite direction, though. This is the problem. We know why Kamala didn't choose Shapiro. We know why.
25: Yep.
1: Shapiro, by the way, was the choice that everybody thought and looked at and said, look, a governor that, and by the way, he wasn't a moderate, but some of the media were calling him a moderate, the whole thing. Nope. Sorry. And remember the story that came out about him? Asked him if he was secretly working for the Israelis during the interview process for Kamala's campaign, Governor Shapiro.
25: Oh, yeah.
1: That was, this is where they are.
25: Yeah.
1: You have to be an anti-Semite.
25: Yep. Wow. Right now, with 95% of the vote in District 10, Lander is up 65.9 to 34.1, almost 32 points over Goldman. And what's Goldman's sin as a Democrat?
1: It's not an anti-Semite.
25: Not an anti-Semite racist. I mean, it's just taken full control of the Democratic Party in the Northeast, in Michigan. That was talked about, you know, yesterday,
1: mm-hmm.
25: as
1: mm-hmm.
25: to what's going on in mm-hmm. in Michigan,
1: mm-hmm.
25: and you just look at it, and it's just like, this is where they're going.
1: No, this is it.
25: This is where the Democratic Party is going, full bore communist racist.
1: Yes,
25: it's where they're going.
1: Yes, you know, the
25: communist racist Nazi.
1: I have to throw Nazi in there. Exactly.
25: It's really, when you look at it.
1: Yeah, Trump is still Hitler. I don't know where it goes from here.
3: But I said after October 7th, there's a solid line on one side, radicals, on the other side, everybody else. And the Democratic Party are the radicals. And they, after October 7th, proudly put on display their anti-Semitism all across the U.S. And now it is part of the basis of their party. You don't qualify. I mean, we knew that. Again, when Kamala overlooked Shapiro and said, no.
4: No, but I think you made the best point. When they brought him in to vet him.
3: Yeah, they asked him.
4: Are you working for Israel?
3: Are you secretly working for Israel? Are you an Israeli spy?
4: I know. So you look at, you know, when we talk about it, we've talked about identity politics, where they judge people by groups and not individuals. And you have had many Democrats, fewer now, because they're basically, you know, they've been basically pushed to the side. But you had Democrats over the last 10 years say we got to stop the identity politics, which is judging people by groups and not individuals. That's gone. You have the radical transgender movement, the most misogynist and sexist policy that's been institutionalized, you know, by a political party in my lifetime.
3: Yeah.
4: As misogynist and sexist as you can get. And now the anti-Semitism, the support for communism and wild support for a Nazi?
3: Yeah. Yeah.
4: Senate candidate?
3: Right.
4: I mean, it's just, we're not making this up. This is, this is reality right now.
3: This is reality right now.
4: And how do we know? Because the old-time Democrats are going, you know, the ones that have been pushed to the side, where the hell is this going?
3: Right. Yeah. Look, it's... And I've had a couple of people who are, I don't know, they really don't describe themselves in email, who have said they have lots of friends who are Democrats who are not radicals. This has happened in recent days. They're not radicals. They're not the ones, because we were going over their, basically, the new communist agenda stuff, which we'll have to revisit, of course, and... Because people won't believe it. It's going to be like the Obama thing, the interview with the San Francisco Chronicle from 2008. That people won't believe it. It's actually there, and that this is what they're promoting. This is what they officially want to do and dismantle the Constitution and mm-hmm. all of it that comes along with it. But folks reaching out to me are saying they're, you know, their friends, you know, they're not radicals. But here's the difference. If you're voting for them, then you are. On one side, the radicals. On the other side, everybody else. If you're supporting them politically, then you are radical.
4: I told you a couple of weeks ago about a boss from a long, long time ago who hired me. He was liberal, but he always said, I'm not an insane liberal. Mm-hmm. And... he was egging me on a few weeks ago. We don't talk that much, but we message each other. Everything's cordial. Really like love their family and everything else. Mm-hmm. But he always said, I remember because he was talking about, you know, an SUV. Yeah, I still drive an SUV, whatever. I mean, I'm not a crazy, but this goes back decades upon decades ago.
3: Yeah.
4: And he said, oh, you're going to vote for, you know, what's going on with Tallarico, whatever. You're going to vote for Tallarico? And I went, when I talked about it on the air, I was cutting the lawn, you know, I was doing stuff. And I said, you know, and I just didn't get back to him. He goes, what's going on? How come you won't do it? What do you support now? I'm like, wow, he's really egging me on here.
3: Right.
4: It caught me off guard.
3: Right.
4: And I just laid out why I can't vote for the Democrats. And I talked about the radical transgender movement. I talked about the sexism and misogyny of it. Mm-hmm. Talked about the, you know, identity politics, mm-hmm. and even use the examples, you know, this person, you've got to stop judging people by groups, laid out the Democrats that said it,
3: right.
4: And then talked about anti-Semitism. And he just, you know, wrote something, whatever, it wasn't even, I don't even remember what it was. Then about an hour went by, and he writes back to me, he goes, on further thought, did you copy and paste what you sent me?
3: Wow. This is again a reminder, he knows what you do for a living.
25: Right. He said, did you he hired me.
3: I know.
25: He said, did you copy and paste this like from the MAGA handbook or something like that?
3: Yeah.
25: And I had laid out to him what I don't like about the Republican Party.
3: Right.
25: And that I've been, you know, an independent, even though I have voted exclusively in Republican primaries and for Republican candidates.
3: Right.
25: Since then, but the Republican Party is not conservative enough for me. I laid that all out. He goes, did you copy and paste that from the MAGA Bible or something like that?
3: Yeah.
25: Okay. And I was just saying, the point was, he could not accept that that's where the Democratic Party is.
3: Right.
25: So he might still be more of a moderate. He just will not accept, and I wonder if that's the case.
3: Oh, yeah.
25: He will not accept the fact that that's where the Democratic Party is going. He views that as...
3: He doesn't believe what you're telling him about the Democrats. Okay, that makes sense. Yeah.
25: We are Red Eye Radio.
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27: You know, summer is a great time to re-examine how much time your kids are spending on social media, along with what they are seeing and who they are engaging with. Ask them how the posts in their feed make them feel. these apps are built to be addictive, so kids, all of us in fact, will keep coming back for more, even when we are made to feel worse. It's bizarre. You might need to help your son or daughter reset their algorithm by unfollowing certain accounts and following or interacting with more positive ones. They might need suggestions of other healthier things to do, or to see you leading the way by example and putting your own phone away. In the run-up to bedtime, everyone's phone should go away, no questions asked. And if you need some help, sort of, I guess, resetting expectations, try engaging parents of your kids' friends for a more coordinated effort. I'm Dr. Sanjay Gupta, helping you live a better life.
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4: We are Red Eye Radio. He's Eric Cronin, and I'm Gary McNamara. So, yeah, I really think, you know, when you talk about some of the emails you've gotten where, you know, people say, well, my Democrat friends aren't as, you know, wild and crazy as that. Well, talk to them and ask them if they'll actually defend it and go through all the different things.
1: Yeah.
4: And you get a blank stare. Because I have not found one Democrat, and I know a lot.
1: Yeah. Yeah.
4: That will actually argue any of these points. They'll just throw back at you, well, you're just, you know, you're a right-wing talk show host, and so you're just throwing. Yeah. Yeah. They won't actually debate the issues. They throw the labels back at you.
1: Yeah.
4: Their defense is, you know, where I stand on, you know, where I stand on the issues. And but it doesn't matter. It doesn't matter if I say I criticize the Republican Party all the time. They're not as conservative. Well, you're a conservative then. And as a conservative, you're intolerant of what? Explain. Well, I'm just done with this. I'm not going to get into an argument with you. And they turn around and they walk away and I'm just smiling.
1: Yeah.
4: I'm like, no, we're just having a discussion. I'm not angry.
1: Right.
4: I'm not angry at you or anything.
1: Right. No.
4: And so I really think there's a huge segment of Democrats, especially in the heartland, that are in complete denial.
1: Right.
4: They're in the denial stage right now.
1: No, I think they are.
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27: For decades, the prevailing wisdom for someone who's had a heart attack has been to put them on beta blockers for the rest of their life. But new research suggests that might not be necessary, and that the benefits of these medications probably taper off after a year or two. On the whole, and for the average person, beta blockers are very safe and very effective. But, as with any medication, they can come with a cost. A financial one, and also potential side effects. We're talking about things like fatigue, dizziness, dry mouth, dry eyes. I want to be clear when I say that you absolutely should talk to your doctor before starting or stopping any medication. Point is, if you're years out from a heart attack and you're in otherwise good health, you might want to ask your doctor about discontinuing beta blockers. You'll want to, of course, keep up a healthy lifestyle, diet, exercise, and sleep. I'm Dr. Sanjay Gupta, helping you live a better life.
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5: 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I did mention that I'm traveling this week. In fact, I'm heading out later this morning, heading to the airport for the 44th annual Shell Rotel Super Rigs. This is incredible. By the way, I've been a judge now this is my 26th year judging Shell Rotel Super Rigs. And I couldn't be more excited. 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
4: Yeah. You go have your fun.
5: Oh, man.
4: You go play and have fun, and I'll sit here and continue just to shovel away in the coal mine.
5: You know, it's both work and fun. It is, because we judge rain or shine, and hopefully there's only a little bit of rain. It looks like Thursday is going to be good, but usually it's fairly hot, but it's so much fun looking at these cool rigs. It really is. I've been doing it, again, this is my 26th year, and it's a ton of fun, so you're welcome. And we also, man, there's so much going on out there. It's just, I don't get to take in all of the fun because we're working as judges. But if you're a spectator or a driver, you can take it all in for all 3 days. It's pretty cool.
4: And I'll be suffering here.
5: Yeah.
4: Am I protesting too much?
5: Probably. You can come with me. Come on out.
4: All right. Is it going to be hot?
5: Bristol, according to the forecast, is mid-80s. I think Thursday is going to be 85, but then it's going to cool down. We may have some rain on Saturday. But uh, I've

0: at Super Rigs 1 year. We were in Florida, not far from Orlando. The first tropical storm of the season came in, and we were judging trucks in pouring rain. I mean, a tropical storm. And the winds weren't bad. So as tropical storms go, Florida probably was like, nah, this isn't a big storm. And the first truck that pulled up was a yellow Peterbilt with a hurricane mural on the hood.
1: Wow.
0: I'm not even joking.
1: That's cool.
0: The name of the truck was Riding the Storm Out.
1: That's cool.
0: And the trucker was there with his family, his daughter and his wife. And we were knee-deep in water, but we loved every second of it. I mean, there was no lightning or anything, no heavy winds. Rain, you sometimes will pause the judging line depending on how long the rain's going to take. But it looks like the weather's going to be mostly in the 80s.
1: Cool. Well, yeah. I can't go. I have a chlorine generator system being put in my pool today. Actually replacing the old chlorine generation system.
0: All right. Well,
1: so
0: yeah.
1: This is when, you know, what I'm figuring is, you know what's really amazing?
0: Hmm?
1: I remember 20 years ago right now, the advice you were giving me when I was setting up the mortgage and everything else at this time.
0: Yeah. Wow. Yeah. How long? 20?
1: It's 20 years, January. I'll be in the house 20 years as of January 12th, you know, this upcoming January 12th.
0: Whoa.
1: So the house right now, they were building.
0: They started building it about right now?
1: Yeah. They were clearing the property and everything else. So everything that everything that you have, I'm getting everything. It's like I'm getting everything redone. I'm getting new windows in the back. I'm getting new doors. I'm getting a new chlorine generation system.
0: Wow.
1: I'm going to get the whole, you know, the back, pool deck, you know, the moat.
0: Yeah,
1: get the moat in perfect shape. And whatever has to be done, you know, I got just a few years ago a new, you know, furnace and air conditioning system.
0: Yeah.
1: You know, a lot of that was because I had the old Freon system. The old Freon system, and that's
0: right.
1: Well, we really don't have any left. If you want a Freon charge for this system, it's going to cost you $1,000.
0: Yeah.
1: What?
0: Yeah.
1: This goes back about 5 years ago,
0: right.
1: 6 years ago.
0: Yeah. Wow.
1: When I got the new system in. So, I mean, so, you know, that's all done. But, yeah.
0: We talked about it then, you know, because it was like, you know, just keep in mind, you know, 15, 20 years down the road.
1: Yeah, here it is.
0: I mean, my house was built in 1968, so it's almost as old as I am.
1: So, yeah. So, again, to the White House, if you want to know anything about water and clean water, come ask
0: That's
1: me
0: right.
1: if you're looking for some advice on the reflecting pool.
0: Did you see they're writing tickets, citations for people who put their hands in the reflecting pool water? I don't know.
1: Is that because of bacteria?
0: I don't know. Is it the people's bacteria that they're spreading to the water or vice versa? Trump's like, I don't trust these people. I don't know these people. They're putting bacteria in the water. Everybody knows.
1: Or they just don't want you, you know, it's sort of like don't.
0: It probably isn't a good thing.
1: Don't feed the animals.
0: Yeah, right.
1: Pet the animals to stay away from it. But you and I said, look, you've got a huge body of water like that, even a couple of feet deep.
0: Yeah.
1: If you don't have a modern chlorinated pool system of some kind, you're going to have problems.
0: Well, I'd say even more so with the shallower water.
1: Yeah.
0: Because the water will heat up, you know, faster. So, yeah.
1: Yeah, I can't wait. You know, I've been using. Because my chlorine, what happened was my the actual chlorine generator, which is the system that hooks up, you know, to the computer and actually does the electrolysis and makes the chlorine out of the salt water, that went on me like over the wintertime.
0: Yeah.
1: So I went and ordered what I thought was a replacement. I couldn't find a replacement. There's no replacements for that model anymore. And I looked at it and I just went, you know, I looked at some of the new systems and I went, wow, they've advanced in 20 years.
0: Yeah.
1: It's like, wow. Okay, I'm just going to get a whole new system.
0: Yeah.
1: So I've been so busy and everything with, you know, just so much and dad and you name it, that it's just, you know, now. And you got to pay attention when you don't have that chlorine generator. And like, I don't like this. I have to pay attention every single day to my pool.
0: Yeah.
1: You know, when you're adding chlorine instead of having the system all set. And the thing is, when you have the chlorine generator, which is in the system, chlorinated water comes out of, you know, every outlet. So it's distributed much better.
0: Yeah.
1: And I actually saw, I had a brush, just a tiny bit. I could see it on the side. And I have these amber glasses. If you wear it, you can see it. You know, you can see when it's developing that you can't even see with the naked eye.
0: Right, right.
1: And so it's like, you know, I'm there, I'm scrubbing to make sure nothing's in there. And my pool's never been green, ever.
0: Yeah.
1: And that's like, it's a point. It's maybe, is this a guy thing?
0: No.
1: Am I sexist for saying this?
0: I would be late to a wedding if I ever, when I have my pool, if I saw just the smallest spot of green.
1: I know.
0: Stop everything. Tell them to wait. They can get married tomorrow because I got to clean the pool.
1: Well, I always get the postcard, you know, from my city because they know I have a pool.
0: Yeah.
1: You know, and because of mosquitoes.
0: Right.
1: You cannot have standing water.
0: Right.
1: And it cannot be algae in your pool. No green pools. I'm like, you don't need to enforce me.
0: Right. Yeah.
1: You know, you don't need, you know, I have an obsessive compulsive disorder.
0: Yeah.
1: Over clean water in the pool.
0: Yeah. Yeah.
1: You know, and I will. And it's legal because I have guerrilla law where I live, which is, you know, Gary, first three, you know, guerrilla law.
0: Right, right, right.
1: You know, Gary law. I have Gary law. I call it guerrilla law.
0: Right.
1: And if you pee in my pool, it's a death penalty.
0: Yeah. Does the water turn blue? It's like like the Adam Sandler movie? Like in Grown Ups?
1: I guess you can put some chemical in that does that. Does that?
0: I don't know.
1: Yeah, I think there's some chemical.
0: Is there?
1: I heard that.
0: I wish I would have known that because we had our kids were small.
1: You know, I don't know. Maybe that's just an urban legend.
0: Probably.
1: Just like the inside of a banana peel can, you know, is a hallucinogen that can get you high.
0: You know how you can tell? You know how you can tell? Because your kids haven't been out of the water in 4 hours. There's no way they didn't. Of course they did.
1: I don't know why, but when, you know, for example, I actually know the chemistry. I'm not going to go into it. The chemistry of how the chlorine works and everything else and, you know, the oxidation and everything once the chlorine's in and good chlorine, bad chlorine. I understand all of that, which is great. And I understand the vast majority of my blood work. And I've come to realize maybe ignorance is bliss. Maybe I need to be what a significant portion of the country has become, which is just, I don't care about anything.
0: Yeah.
1: I don't want to know.
0: Yeah.
1: I don't want to know. I don't want to know.
0: By the way, I was at a resort one time with a buddy of mine. And he goes, hey, let's swim up to the bar. It had a swim-up bar. And he swims up. The bartender says, and we're kind of just, you know, sitting there for a minute. And the bartender goes, hey, you want a beer? He goes, no, I just came up to pee. And then swam off and left me there. And I'm looking around and everybody's, and I'm like, oh, I got to go. Because I don't even know if he's telling the truth or not. Oh, man. Yeah. Yeah. I'm half certain it was a joke. I really hope it was a joke.
1: The problem is the half.
0: I know.
1: The half.
0: I know.
1: That's the problem.
0: I still, to this day, can't be sure.
1: Because did you, like, swim away from the area slowly?
0: I went in the opposite direction that he did. Yeah. Like that would help. I was like, please have chlorine. Please have chlorine. Please have chlorine.
1: So to have a good time in Bristol, though.
0: Yes, yeah. We're going to have a great time. We want you to come out and have a great time with us all 3 days. And it celebrates... By the way, this is a working truck show. We do have some show trucks that come out. But these trucks actually work, the ones that compete for the prizes, the top prizes. These are working trucks. And this is our way, Shell's way, of saying thank you for the job you do. And they also look great. And it's unbelievable to see them shine the way they do, knowing some of the jobs they do with them. It's incredible.
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1: We are Red Eye Radio. He is Eric Cronin, and I'm Gary McNamara. I just wonder how long it'll be before I hear this commercial run by the Republicans in Texas. We played it once to start off the show, but it's just our audio cut of the day, and it's just so beautiful from James Tallarico, the Democrat, the Democrat Socialist of America, who's trying to pretend he's not and trying to walk that fine line.
0: Yeah,
1: this is a tough one. Listen to this one.
18: Yeah, and that's, you know, I always think of myself as a Christian who hates Christianity, right? And like,
1: I just love how you're just struggling for words.
0: I'm like, where do you go from that? Happy Easter? What? I'm a Christian who hates Christianity. Well, that wouldn't be a Christian.
1: That would be a non-Christian.
0: That would be a non-Christian, right? Whether agnostic, atheist, or whatever.
1: Funny thing is, you were talking about hyphenating.
0: Yeah.
1: Before.
0: Oh, how many hyphens have we got to put there?
1: Yes.
0: Oh my gosh.
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5: ABC News, I'm Chuck Severson. The U.S. and Iran are shooting at each other again. The British military says a tanker was struck by a missile or a drone in the Strait of Hormuz today. Bahrain says that Iran targeted it with drones today. Iran says it's targeting American military installations to retaliate for overnight airstrikes. At Miami International Airport, an American Airlines flight aborted takeoff after a business jet entered the same runway last evening.
6: Just told me to cross the runway, sir.
16: No, we said Amerijet 461.
5: That from liveatc.com. A close call at Newark Airport yesterday is being investigated. United pilot called to the control tower as they were landing to say that the jetliner almost hit a drone. For the rare back-to-back deadly earthquakes in Venezuela, the U.S. launching three urban search and rescue teams. Andrea Brito says relatives are trapped in the rubble.
23: We are still hoping that they're still in the building. The building of them collapsed completely.
5: This is ABC News. Not one, but two tropical storms are expected today to cause flooding in the Tokyo region. They're already causing floods in western Japan and are forecast to move toward the capital. A new push for Major League Baseball salary caps. The league is calling it the biggest issue fans want solved, as too many have little hope for lower-paying teams competing in a World Series. Negotiations are going on. ABC News partner ESPN's Jesse Rogers says the salary cap is opposed by the players' union.
24: This would be a drastic change. It would put them more in line with the other professional sports leagues, the NBA, the NHL, and the NFL. Those all have salary caps and have a limit to how long you can sign for or how much you can sign for.
5: What else is going up nowadays? Says ABC's Jim Ryan.
25: Cooking out for the 4th of July will likely cost you an extra 4%. The American Farm Bureau Federation says that's how much prices for a typical barbecue have risen this year compared to 2025.
5: Chuck C.
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30: A better life with Dr. Sanjay Gupta.
31: There are lots of things you can measure to get an idea of how healthy you are at any given moment. Temperature, heart rate, blood pressure, just to name a few. But how about how healthy you will be and how long you're likely to live? According to a new study out of the University at Buffalo, two simple strength tests are pretty accurate at predicting longevity in older women. One is hand grip strength, And the other is how quickly people can stand up from a seated position without using their arms. By the way, I remember interviewing former President Jimmy Carter when he was quite old and being really impressed how he just popped out of the chair without using his arms. Not a lot of older people can actually do that. But I think the message here is that maintaining strength as you age is going to help you perform everyday activities, but also help you avoid injury and stay independent. I'm Dr. Sanjay Gupta, helping you live a better life.
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0: If you were a Mainer, would you pull the lever?
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8: All right, news roundup and information overload hour. 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It's 800-941-SEAN if you want to be a part of the program. Amazing midterm we're now heading into. I think it is. This is new ground. We've never, ever had in my lifetime that I can think of a party that has leaned into such radicalism and extremism as this Democratic Party. The idea that in Michigan you got a guy named El Sayed who's running and campaigning with Hassan Piker, a guy that has literally been on record as saying that we deserve 9/11. You know, then you got Sixgender, Tellerico, God is non-binary, you know, running a meat campaign, a welcome mat at the border, I mean, and all his madness. Then you got Graham Plattner, which we've chronicled to death on this program. And add to that Grandpa Bernie, Pocahontas. Then you got Mamdani. Then you got AOC. Then you got the Squad. And any, quote, former mainstream Democrat doesn't dare stand up to what is now the base of the Democratic Party. That means Hakeem Jeffries, Chucky Schumer don't have moral clarity or courage to dare take on the extremists because they want to cling on to power and just who they are. Anyway, I'll give you another example. I mean, you know, Kamala Harris is back in the news. Kamala Harris, I mean, she really can't help herself. I'm convinced she's just not that smart. She says it may be time to get rid of the Electoral College. And she made that comment after this word salad.
9: And I believe, you know, Don, I really, truly believe this. We each have light inside of us. And we need to know that that is what light inspires our hope as much as anything external to ourselves. And when we feel that and not allow an election or an individual to dampen that light, and instead light, let that light kind of carry us, in particular through moments of darkness, that we not only act on that hope, but we inspire that hope in each other. And in particular at this moment, it is so important that we not only have hope, but that we understand that that should be a verb.
8: Okay. Anyone want to interpret that? Now, James Carville has been at the tip of the spear, basically saying the quiet part out loud. Democrats want to abolish the Electoral College. They want to pack the courts. They want D.C. They want Puerto Rico statehood. Then you've got the base that the Democrats that are elected have to, I guess, kind of appease, one of them being Joy Reid. Now, listen, if you don't think this is anti-Semitic, then call and tell me. Ditching voting for Democrats altogether unless they completely abandon Israel. This is what she said.
10: The Democratic Party is as married to this Israel over everything. Israel, no matter what. Israel, no matter what they do, no matter how many people they kill. The Democrats were as married to that as the Republicans. And so It would take a really strong Democrat. It would take a Mamdani-style event to get a Democrat to say that they weren't getting down with that. But to me, I, going forward, cannot vote for a Democrat who does not pledge to end this relationship. This relationship needs to end. This is a nuclear-armed expansionist power. They don't need our money, and they definitely won't get my vote.
8: Then she went further, saying, nobody black that I know is really excited about the 4th of July. Quote, it is the celebration of slaveholders who freed themselves from having to pay taxes to the crown for their slave empire.
10: Because in many ways, and with apologies to my dear spicy white friends, because I know that my white brothers and sisters do love a 4th of July. It is Independence Day. Everybody's barbecuing. It's a thing. I can promise you, black folks, we will take that day off. We will barbecue because we off. But black people, that nobody black I know is really excited about the 4th of July, because it is what Frederick Douglass said it is. It is the celebration of slaveholders who freed themselves from having to pay taxes to the crown for their slave empire. And that is what it is.
8: Now, what does this mean when the only mainstream Democrat that is willing to take on this radicalism is John Fetterman? And I'm sure Democrats, when he's up for reelection, will want to primary him and push him out. But no other mainstream Democrat will ever take on this radicalism within their party. Now, for me, as somebody who's been doing this decades, I'm looking at this. These are uncharted waters in the sense that we've never been in a situation where this party is so, so loony, radical, communist, left. They won't even distance themselves from a guy that is attacking a young girl that's expressing thoughts of suicide, or calling people in his state dumb and stupid that he wants to vote for him, or attacking women victims of sexual assault, and on top of every other dumb thing that he said and done, Graham Plattner, and never mind the Nazi tattoo. But that now defines this Democratic Party. That's why I'm saying these are uncharted waters. We have known Doug Schoen for a long time. He's a friend of the program. He is a Democrat. He, I'm sure, you know, is probably looking at this and thinking, what the hell happened to my party? We talked about it with Mark Penn the other night. Doug, I've never seen anything like this. You've been polling, you've been involved in campaigns all of your adult life. Am I wrong saying these are uncharted waters?
11: No, I wish I could say you are wrong, John, but you're right. This is horrific. What Joy Reid said is, in my terms, anti-Semitic, and indeed anti-American too, because I'd like to think we've moved as a country past the era of slaveholding, and we can celebrate that we are one people, one nation under God. But the Democrats who were running, you forgot one, Dr. Hemsway in New Jersey, who had testified for the blind sheik at his trial as a character witness when he, blind sheik, tried to blow up the World Trade Center, I think in 1990 or 91. I mean, these people are beyond the pale. They're horrible. Graham Plattner, Abdul El Sayed, Talarico. I can't tolerate any of them, and I won't, and I'm going to speak out as long as I can.
8: But as a Democrat, why won't the other Democrats speak out? I mean, is Chuck Schumer not smart enough to know that this puts any chance of victory? It reduces their odds significantly?
11: Here is the calculation, and Schumer is a smart man. I have said about him and would say now he supports regime change in Jerusalem, not in Tehran. But he also can count, and his attitude is, if I go against these crazy left-wing Democrats, they'll come after me. Job security is his number one concern, more important than anything. So he's afraid of the left. He's intimidated by them. All we'd have to do in a state like Maine is get rid of Graham Plattner. Could run Janet Mills. We could run Jared Golden to be stronger candidates. But you don't hear.
8: But the problem is, Graham Plattner himself would have to get out by the 27th.
11: That's correct, and he should. And there should be Democrats.
8: There's no way he's getting out, Doug. None.
11: I know. That's my point about the Democrats and Schumer and their fear of Bernie Sanders and the far left. And that's why my party has gone off the rails.
8: So if you're going to analyze and add a couple of other factors, the Supreme Court decision against racial gerrymandering, that did not help the Democrats. Abigail Spanberger getting beat down by the state Supreme Court in the Commonwealth of Virginia, that did not help their power grab there. Republicans seem on a path to net at least 10 to 12 House seats because they are now catching up to the Democrats in terms of gerrymandering. So the question is, based on, you know, assuming this Iran conflict comes down, the price of oil comes down, it's down to $73 today. Assuming the economy begins to turn around, the Trump economy kicks in, we see GDP growth, we see wages increase, we see manufacturing increase. I mean, it becomes the most, one of the most unpredictable outcomes when historically the party in power would lose seats. I'm not so sure that happens this time.
11: Well, Trump's approval is down below 45, which puts a drag on the party. You raise a fair point that if the war is, as we all pray, successfully resolved, death comes down, inflation comes down, and American exceptionalism continues to carry the day, yes, it could be a close election. I think you forgot one thing that also works to the advantage of the Republicans, which is they're going to run a campaign, and they've already started, against Joe Biden and against Kamala Harris. And
8: what do you think of Joe Biden throwing himself right in the middle of this midterm by releasing a book at that time?
11: Yeah, exactly. With his wife's book saying he was having a stroke, Kamala Harris saying she didn't have enough time, 107 days. She spent over $1 billion and lost votes, didn't win a vote with her expenditures. So, Sean, I believe that this is an election very much in play. If normal historical trends were to hold, the Democrats would win certainly the House, potentially the Senate. But we're in uncharted waters, as you said at the top of the segment. And I believe my party has been basically taken over, indeed hijacked, by the radical far left that is not in touch with or committed to American values or traditional American goals, both for our country in terms of free market capitalism or defending freedom, liberty, and the American interests overseas. It just isn't.
8: All right, quick break. More with Doug Schoen on the other side. And your call's coming up, 800-941-SEAN, if you want to be a part of the program as we continue this Monday.
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8: All right, inflation fears are back as the Treasury yields now hit their highest levels in nearly 20 years. What does that mean for your money? What does that mean for your retirement savings? What does that mean for your quality of life in retirement? You know, Reagan famously said, inflation is as violent as a mugger, as frightening as an armed robber, as deadly as a hitman. Now, I always listen to Ronald Reagan. You should, too. 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Heroes like FDNY Lieutenant Edward J. McDonough Jr., a Marine Corps veteran, lifelong public servant. Edward was on the front lines of Ground Zero, cleaning debris and serving his city with courage and dedication. Now, Edward battled 9/11-related cancer for more than 3 years, sadly leaving behind his loving wife, Kimberly, and their 5 children. 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

0: final moments, Doug Schoen, a depressed Democrat, as his party goes hard radical left. Let me play this cut. I mean, Ro Khanna, I think he thinks he's way more powerful than he is, actually made this statement that he believes the women that accuse Plattner, but says the entire Democratic Party supports him.
1: Do you worry about that? What is the line for you? Because there have been allegations by former female partners of his who've alleged abuse and mistreatment, those kinds of things. I mean, what happened to believe women?
2: Well, I do believe those women, and I have said that his past conduct was shameful, and I totally condemned it. He did two or three tours of duty in Iraq. He came back with a PTSD. That's not an excuse, but he said that he had a problem with alcohol. He had an ugly period in his life, and he believes that he is transformed, and he's had redemption. And the voters of Maine had a choice, and they voted for him by 72%.
0: So there are people like you that understand what's happening. People like Mark Penn seems to understand it. Then you've got James Carville that seems to have just lost it and gone off the deep end. But you do have smart other people in your party. But even they seem timid and afraid to speak out against this radicalized left. Why is that?
3: Because they are intimidated. Because the left is vicious. They are coercive. They're authoritarian. And they literally go after anyone who does not hew to their view of the world. That's what it is, Sean. Schumer understands what's going on. He's just intimidated and frightened. It's scary. I wish that wasn't the case. And you know, what you said before is very important. They are going to primary Fetterman. And in fact, if I were Fetterman, I would either get out, because I don't think he can win a primary, or more likely, I think the Republicans would welcome him. And look, I want Fetterman to stay a Democrat, but if self-preservation may require him changing parties, as much as I want to keep that seat Democratic.
0: I can absolutely see that happening in a heartbeat, because I think they're going to go after him with a vengeance. How does this then play out if the party, if the base of the party is nominating the Graham Plattners and the El Sayeds and the Tallarico's in the party, and nobody's willing to speak out against even a Nazi tattoo guy? How does that play out for 28? I mean, who can win the Democratic primary?
3: Well, this is something, Sean, I think you should spend a little more time on, though you've been obviously the leader in picking up on the power of the far left. What I see happening is that we're going to have a candidate who no one is really talking about now be just as competitive as anyone else, and that's AOC. I believe Bernie's fighting oligarchy tour was a dry run for her candidacy. They built crowds around the country, and I think she's going to run for president.
0: Doug, I think she's going to run. I don't think she's that smart.
3: You don't have to be that smart if you're that radical, Sean.
0: Okay, so she can win the nomination. Can she win a general? I have about 10 seconds.
3: I don't think she can win a general, but she can rip my party and rip the country apart.
0: All right, we appreciate you, Mr. Schoen. God bless you. Tough times for you. I apologize.
3: Always enjoy.
0: Listen,
3: thank you.
0: We appreciate it. 800-941-SEAN, our number. 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
23: A colleague of mine went to a meeting of the primetime seniors the other week. There are programs like this all over the country for people in their 60s, 70s, 80s, and beyond to stay active. It's not just something to keep older folks busy. It helps to keep their bodies in shape and their brains sharp. Showing up with a good attitude is a must, and research shows that having the right mindset actually does lead to better physical aging. So if you need some suggestions to boost your positivity, experts we talked to recommended focusing on goals, which can boost your confidence. Practice gratitude, they said. One of the seniors my colleague met told her that just waking up in the morning is, quote, better than the alternative. That's true. Focus on the things you can control. diet and exercise, and very importantly, surround yourself with positive people, because that can be contagious. I'm Dr.

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1: Earlier today, the vice president, after saying that we have made great progress in Iran, he says, look more at their actions than you should at what their words are, which kind of makes sense on a lot of levels, because you have these different factions of Iranian leadership. But let me play for you him claiming they've made great progress in these talks.
2: Yesterday was a very, very good day. We made a lot of good progress. We did exactly what we wanted to do, which is accomplish four things for the American people. First, we wanted to build a mechanism for keeping the Strait of Hormuz open. It is open. We've seen, of course, gas prices and oil prices come down, millions and millions of barrels of crude and natural gas flowing through the Strait of Hormuz that weren't flowing before. But we also wanted to make sure that we actually set up the coordination mechanism so that we could demine the Straits of Hormuz, so that when there are the conflicts that inevitably come up, we can make sure we work through them rather than that leading to escalation. And that is exactly what we did yesterday. And that leads me to the final thing that we wanted to accomplish, which is actually set up the process for the technical negotiations that will follow. Our teams working with the Iranians, the Qataris, and the Pakistanis made great progress yesterday. They will continue to work at the technical level with the teams here in Bürgenstock. And then those technical negotiations are going to continue over the weeks and days to come.
1: Now, Lindsey Graham, South Carolina senator, laid it out just the way the president did. President's been very clear, consistent, that he'll send them straight to hell if, in fact, they can't come up with a deal ultimately, which really puts time on his side, no pressure on us. But this is Lindsey Graham describing his aspect of it.
3: I spent 4.5 hours with President Trump Friday. Here's what I think will happen next. If this deal fails, President Trump is going to take the Strait of Hormuz over by force. The United States will control the Strait of Hormuz, will charge a fee for all those who go through to pay for the operation, and we're going to expand the Abraham Accords in calendar year 2026. We're going to get Saudi Arabia to join the Abraham Accords, and which is the biggest change in 5,000 years in the Mideast. And if Iran contests control of the Strait of Hormuz by the United States, we will obliterate them. So to all the people listening, if this diplomatic effort fails, President Trump is going to take the Strait of Hormuz. Yeah. We're going to run it. We're going to try to get Saudi Arabia to join the Abraham Accords to end the Arab-Israeli conflict in 2026. And if Iran continues to attack Israel and Lebanon, the new policy will be we'll hit Iran. So to the Iranians, if you're listening, when you use Hezbollah to attack Israel, I think the new policy will be we will attack Iran.
1: Now, there's one comment DHS Secretary Mark Wayne Mullen made, how Iran tried to smuggle IRGC officials, having them pose as members of a World Cup organization, which should scare the living hell out of everyone, because we know that there are very likely, after Joe Biden, Kamala Harris, and Alejandro Mayorkas, probably a lot of sleeper cells already in the country. Here's what he said.
4: So do we know if those people trying to come through the U.S.'s northern border are being directed by the IRGC, or are they people fleeing from Iran?
5: Most of the individuals have ties directly to the IRGC. Wow. Listen, it's hard to get out of the country of Iran unless you have a path to do so. We're also seeing this with the games they're playing with FIFA. You know, we're still hosting the World Cup, and Iran has a team that's playing. And in fact, the team is playing today in L.A. Most teams travel with around 120 people. That's their support staff, doctors, coaches, everybody else that comes along with them, and their delegation. We accepted 53 individuals coming in. The rest of the individuals that Iran had tried to bring in all also had direct ties to the IRGC and aren't their normal traveling group.
1: All right, joining us now for reaction to all of this, Lisa Daftari is with us. She's the editor-in-chief, Foreign Desk. James Robbins is the special assistant to Secretary of Defense Rumsfeld and the Institute of World Politics Dean. Welcome back, both of you. Lisa, let's get your take on these new developments. Everything always, to me, comes down to trust but verify, but certainly something is happening.
6: Absolutely. I don't know if this regime deserves our trust after.

0: what we've seen for 47 years, and even now during negotiations, if we truly are in a phase of diplomacy, are we seeing the proper concessions and posturing from the Iran regime when they have their proxies in Lebanon operating under the name Hezbollah? They try to separate themselves from this proxy when it behooves them, and also try to put that into the deal when it benefits them that way. They are still using the leverage they have at Hormuz. They are still making threats. It doesn't look like they are going to have any sort of change in the way that they have been behaving. You know, when you are raising a child, you say nature or nurture. In this case, we are definitely trying to nurture. We're trying to use diplomacy, but you have to look at the nature of this regime. No deal will change the DNA of a regime whose ideology is based on death to America. It's based on having deadly weapons, whether it's a nuclear weapon or having missiles and drones and proxies and killing its own innocent protesters at home. I don't think we will be able to nurture them into being a normal state with which we can have stability in the Middle East.
1: Well, I tend to agree with that, but what was the president's goal going in? And in many ways, at least in the near term, maybe defined as the next 5 years minimum, hasn't he really achieved his goal of preventing a nuclear-armed Iran? I would argue he has. I would like to see the rest of it finished and done and over with, but in terms of regime change, that was never the president's stated position, was it?
0: No, but I think at the same time, we are where we are because of kinetic action. We're not where we are because the Iran regime had a change of heart and decided to sit down with new...
1: I'm not arguing with you, but did Donald Trump at any point ever say regime change is the only way to handle this?
0: No, and I don't think, look, that might be the foregone conclusion for many of us who have studied this regime, if we want to get the changes. Look, did Donald Trump speak to the Iranian people, say, we're coming to your rescue, we're going to collapse the regime, you take the baton after that? Yes, that did happen. Now we're looking at the strategic imperative of the United States being that this regime should not have nuclear weapons. I agree with you 100% that we've got to where we got because of Donald Trump's actions, because he had the same set of facts that seven presidents had before him, and he was the only one who had the moral courage to begin this kinetic war against the Iran regime. I do believe all of that. What I'm arguing, and I wrote this in an op-ed over the weekend for Fox News, is that we shouldn't now lose the leverage that we have gained by giving them sanctions release up front, giving them money up front, and what we had in the JCPOA, which was an assumption that they...
1: Let me interrupt you. Do you not believe what Witkoff and Kushner and the vice president are proclaiming is they only get their money back, no American tax dollars, only based on specific actions that they take and promises that are kept? Do you believe that to be true?
0: It doesn't matter to me whose money that is. I'm looking at the actions of this regime. Any dollar they get will not go into pharmaceuticals and into the mainstream and into the people's economy. It will go into proxies. It will go into missiles and drones. It will go into their nuclear program when they have an opportunity to do so. I'm not moved by the fact that IA inspectors can go back in, because I know this regime, and I know they will manipulate, and they will work around sanctions, and they will turn off the surveillance cameras like we saw in the past. That's what I'm worried about. I believe that Witkoff and Kushner and Vance and Trump are all working in the best way possible. They are working through an American lens of diplomacy. What they have to take into account is the Iranian way, the regime's way, the mullah's way, which is terrorism, which is an ideology which drives them, and that it's not the American way of diplomacy.
1: And when you get to the bottom of it, let's bring in James Robbins. I mean, we're now, I guess, deep into the fourth tier of leadership. In many ways, you can say successfully they did have regime change multiple times now in Iran. Is that true?
2: Well, they certainly had leadership change. I mean, the nature of the regime is certainly the same, although the people who have been left may be now thinking more clearly about what's possible. I mean, no president and in this case also Prime Minister Netanyahu in the past were willing to take out the entire leadership structure of Iran. I mean, we've had little strikes at them in the past, but I think it's significant that in this current war, we were willing to just go for it and take out those leaders. So I think that those who are left, there's probably those who are now more extreme IRGC types who just say, let's fight to the death and to martyrdom and so forth. And others who are a little more pragmatic and say, you know what, maybe I don't want to die today. Maybe I would rather just make a deal with the United States, you know, we can deceive them later, but I don't think I want to get in a position where I want a bomb falling on my head.
1: I do think the president's message has been clear, too. And even in private conversations I've had with him, and I've asked him straight up if he has any compunctions, any problems, any issues with going back militarily. He's very clear. He has none, which is why he keeps reminding them that he will go back there. There seemed, James, to be a tipping point when he hit them twice in a row and said the third day is going to be harder and that he's taking Karg Island. I've been told by my sources that that was the tipping point for them. At that point, they believed him. At that point, they would have signed any, not only memorandum of understanding, but they would have signed on to any deal at that moment.
2: Yeah, I think so. When we look at our past strikes on them, even though taking out leadership, but in terms of the military targeting and so forth, it was limited. We weren't going after their entire infrastructure, their whole electrical grid, their whole economic grid, their energy grid. We didn't do all those things, and that would have been much tougher for them to come back from. I think it's also significant that in the recent exchange between them and the Israelis, the Israelis did do a short strike on Karg Island. It wasn't a devastating one, but it was a signal to Iran that, yes, we can take everything out, and do you really want to be in that position? So I think that President Trump is right. If he's threatening them with escalation, and we have a lot of ways that we can escalate, at some point they're going to think that, well, okay, he's serious, he's going to do something, let's downshift into a diplomatic process, which is what they're doing now. And we're seeing them using all of the tricks of their trade in terms of negotiating, and they're trying to spin everything to their favor. But I don't think that they want to go back to the military option. And so in that sense, yes, President Trump's deterrence has worked.
1: All right, quick break, right back as we continue with Lisa Duftari, editor-in-chief, the Foreign Desk, James Robbins, former special assistant to the former Defense Secretary Rumsfeld, and much more. 800-941-SEAN is our number this Monday if you want to be a part of the program.
3: 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Sean Hannity is on right now.
1: You know, from America's Revolutionary War to Israel's now fight for their very survival in 1948, Israel has faced from day one moment after another. Their courage has been tested. You know, in 1985, President Reagan delivered these remarks about America's commitment to stand with Israel. And here's what he said.
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17: For years, we've been talking about both the positive and negative effects of being on social media. And I would say, by and large, for older adults, social media is net positive. Not all positive, but net positive. Helps them keep in touch with friends and stay social. But for younger people, social media use, especially heavy use, tends to be net negative. In fact, according to this year's World Happiness Report, youth who use social media more than 5 hours a day reported a lower level of well-being. And researchers who study this sort of thing found that many teens wish these platforms didn't even exist, and yet they can't seem to stop using them. Experts we talked to largely suggested two things. Ideally, along with your friend group, take some time offline. 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I'm Dr. Sanjay Gupta, helping you live a better life.
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0: right, we continue now with Lisa Daftari. She's the editor-in-chief of the Foreign Desk, James Robbins, former special assistant to former Defense Secretary Rumsfeld. The president did say to me in one conversation, and Lisa, I'll give this to you, is that there are 94 million other people there that have been oppressed for 47 years. And when he said to me, I said, you could wipe out their infrastructure in an hour, half hour. He goes, no, I can wipe it out in 5 minutes. What he was saying to me is it would impact the future of the entire country, even the people that would like to bring back this great Persian culture that has contributed over the many centuries to the advancement of mankind. And that was definitely in his head. Doesn't get talked about a lot, but it's in his head.
1: Yeah, absolutely. And I think that's the biggest challenge, right? To preserve enough of the country, even if there would have been regime change, so that they can build Iran back greater. But then at the same time, we're seeing, you know, the Iranian people, many of whom were begging for foreign intervention on their soil. This is something that has not been explained well to the American audience about how the Iranian people were at such a point of desperation to really want Donald Trump to launch this war and then to celebrate, whether it was on the streets of expatriate communities like in Los Angeles or London or in Toronto or in Iran, where they were passing out sweets because they were so optimistic about what this could potentially mean and hopefully lead to regime collapse. Now, the one thing I think that's very, very important at this moment is that if you look at Iran government media outlets, these are obviously mouthpiece of the regime, they're saying something entirely different. They obviously don't believe that Donald Trump has the appetite to go back to military war. They don't believe that, you know.
0: If they don't believe that, they are beyond stupid at a level I can't even describe, but go ahead.
1: Should be. They shouldn't ever believe, this is my only point, is that they should never believe that we want this deal more than they do. And if time is being bought, it should be bought in the favor of the United States while they're still marinating in very, very cutting sanctions where they're losing money every single day and they don't become enriched during this time period where they feel like they ran circles around us at the negotiation table. That has always been their number one weapon of choice, where they get to come to the negotiating table, they get to play their tricks, and they believe that they walk away. They don't believe that it was this American diplomacy where we want to actually work with other nations, where we want to see them prosper if they play along. The Abraham Accords is the best example of that. But we have to also make sure that we're not letting off the hook or taking our foot off of the neck of a major, major global terror threat for all of us.
0: Lisa Daftari, thank you so much. James Robbins, thank you. 800-941-SEAN, our number. You want to be a part of the program this Monday. All right, everybody seems to be conscious of health, wellness, fitness, nutrition, longevity. And the truth is, though, if you really look at maybe some choices you're making, how often are you kind of guessing or reading, and it seems like it makes sense, but it doesn't make sense? Guessing what foods to eat, supplements to take, vitamins to take. Stop guessing. Start knowing from Viome.
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13: ABC News, I'm Chuck Severson. More air attacks between the U.S. and Iran. Iranian drones attacked Bahrain, home of the U.S. Navy 5th Fleet. The British military says a tanker was hit from the air in the Strait of Hormuz today after U.S. airstrikes on Iran. Though what's called a framework agreement has been signed in Washington by Israeli and Lebanese officials, Hezbollah, the Iranian-backed militants Israel's been fighting, is not a party to the deal and says it rejects it. Hot, dry, windy conditions fueling a fast-moving wildfire in Utah, forcing the governor to declare an emergency and restrict fireworks. ABC's Melissa Don.
14: The fire danger in Utah is rapidly growing. Officials telling people to have their go bags ready because any new wildfire that sparks could be life-threatening as crews are just fanned out across the state.
13: For the back-to-back deadly earthquakes in Venezuela, the U.S. is sending 3 urban search and rescue teams to join the mission. This is ABC News. Britain's government today says it will open safe legal routes for eligible refugees while also changing human rights laws to make it easier to deport people who are in the country illegally. Because flop sweat is so unfashionable, says ABC's Jim Ryan.
15: It's Fashion Week in Paris, and it coincides with some of the highest temperatures ever recorded in the City of Lights. The show must go on. Fashion houses are providing guests with misting machines, parasols, and glasses of ice water served on silver platters.
13: A retirement party for Schlitz Beer in Wisconsin today. There will be live music, food, and sales of what was once the top-selling beer in the U.S. Wisconsin Brewing Company brewmaster Kirby Nelson says the last chance to get your hands on it will be at Old World Wisconsin Museum on the 4th of July.
16: We've had folks who worked at Schlitz, who delivered Schlitz, who represented Schlitz in sales, who drank Schlitz all their lives. They all had a Schlitz story.
13: Chuck Severson.
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26: For years, we've been talking about both the positive and negative effects of being on social media. And I would say, by and large, for older adults, social media is net positive. Not all positive, but net positive. Helps them keep in touch with friends and stay social. But for younger people, social media use, especially heavy use, tends to be net negative. In fact, according to this year's World Happiness Report, youth who use social media more than 5 hours a day reported a lower level of well-being. And researchers who study this sort of thing found that many teens wish these platforms didn't even exist, and yet they can't seem to stop using them. 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I'm Dr. Sanjay Gupta, helping you live a better life.
27: Together, we're winning. 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
8: All right, hour two, Sean Hannity Show this Friday, 800-941-SEAN. If you want to be a part of the program, we have covered exhaustively, extensively, I think more than anybody else in the media, this issue of corruption. We now know is institutionalized, and that is you have people that are being taught and politicians turning a blind eye to daycare centers that really don't exist, that don't watch children, or home health companies that don't take care of the indigent, the elderly, people in need. And as Dr. Oz has said many times on this program, we're talking about hundreds of billions of dollars potentially, which is money that would otherwise be spent on Americans that were promised this coverage, but is pushing this program now towards insolvency. It is widespread. It's bigger than Minnesota. It's bigger than California, New York, Illinois, and it may be in the hundreds of billions of dollars, according to Dr. Oz. Now, we have been doing one deep dive analysis after another. We want to get this resolved. Anyway, joining us to discuss, we have Mahek Cook. She's the CEO of American Frontier Strategy. She's kind of like the Nick Shirley with the rest of the country, who's done a great job on this. And also, we have out of Ohio, even a Republican state. They have big problems there. A lot of people ignoring it. They don't want to anger any constituencies that may vote for them. But Ohio auditor, he's now the candidate for attorney general. I know he's being supported by Vivek Ramaswamy in terms of getting to the bottom of this corruption. That's Keith Faber is with us to discuss all the new developments. We have now spent, I think, more time than any other show exposing just how wide, how corrupt the amount of outright stealing that has taken place. You know, we have Nick Shirley, for example. They have the Nick Shirley Act coming up in California, where they want to silence him for exposing daycare centers that don't have kids and exposing these home health organizations that don't take care of anybody. Dr. Oz has pinned the number well over hundreds of billions of taxpayer dollars. By the way, less money that deserving people will be receiving. Institutionalized fraud at a level we've never seen before. We have talked at length about what was going on in Minnesota and the community there, and how people like Tim Walz, according to whistleblowers, and Keith Ellison, how they have both covered it all up, that whistleblowers warned them that all of this was happening. Now, our friend Luke Rosiak testified to James Comer that 94 companies are operating out of one building in Columbus, Ohio, that actually billed $66 million in Medicaid fraud. Let's listen.
9: Well, in one building, we saw 94 companies. There's one landlord that
10: how many?
9: 94.
10: In one address?
9: Mm-hmm.
10: Wow. You would think a state employee would catch that. I mean, that's part of the problem, in my opinion, Mr. Chairman, with Medicaid is it's overwhelmingly federal dollars, but it's administered by the state, so the states aren't as concerned because it's federal money. It's not their money, and it's just that's a joke, and I'm glad we're doing something about it.
8: Yeah, a joke. We're doing something about it. Here's more Luke Rosiak, who's been on the show many times, testifying that there is a network of Somalis and other people running fraud networks across multiple states. To the degree they have institutionalized this and they're teaching people out of steel directly from the federal government is mind-numbing to me. Mahek Cook is with us. She's the CEO of American Frontier Strategies, political legal analyst, and she has really been the Nick Shirley, if you will, going through every state by state. She's not gotten a lot of credit for her hard work. Also, the Ohio auditor and now candidate for attorney general, I assume he'll be running with Vivek Ramaswamy, who I'm very fond of. Keith Faber is with us with an update. Let's start with you, Mahook. You have really done a deep dive. You're going deep in the weeds. You're not just going into Minnesota. You're going into Ohio and California, and New York and New Jersey and Illinois and any other state that may be involved in this. I understand even Pennsylvania may be involved.
0: Well, Sean, this is really thanks to you. When I started my fraud investigations in Ohio, your show on primetime on Fox took the call, took the news, and took it to the airways. That's the only reason the governor in Ohio started panicking and people started responding. There are tons of whistleblowers in the state of Ohio that had constantly knocked on government's door and continued to say there's fraud. It's the Nepalese, Somali, and Bhutanese community. They have found a way to infiltrate by claiming fake home health care systems. It's up to millions, if not billions of dollars in the state of Ohio. And to date, Sean, I have to tell you, the governor's office took 5 months to respond to a public records request on how much are we spending on home health care for the last 10 years, for the last 5 years. Okay, give me the last 3 years. Their response after 5 months was, we subcontract this to a private contractor, so we don't know. You have to go ask them. That's how they're treating our dollars. And it was only because the Daily Wire came in here and we had a national embarrassment that people are finally taking attention. The only leader in Ohio that actually has looked at fraud and has the data to back it up is Keith Faber, who'll be our next attorney general. And I think what we're seeing in states, Sean, is there is a lack of political will. There are millions to billions of dollars that are going out without audits. There are individuals on the Republican and Democrat side that have just taken for granted that federal dollars are going to keep pouring in, but haven't really checked to see if the people on the other side really need the funding. And I'll tell you right now, the Bhutanese, Somali, and Nepalese community, they have started packing their bags and going to Pennsylvania because Pennsylvania has lax laws. And to date, the state of Ohio has refused to even do audits of businesses closing since December when I flagged this issue. So we're dealing with national fraud. It's not just in closed borders like Ohio and California and Minnesota. It is rampant in every state. But there's a lack of political will today.
8: Mahek, I got to tell you something. I don't care if it's Republican. I don't care if it's a Republican state. I don't care if it's a Democratic state. I do not like people stealing from American taxpayers. Dr. Oz on this program is estimating hundreds of billions of dollars in institutionalized fraud. And the sad reality, you mentioned the politics behind this. As people like Keith Ellison and Tim Walz, Tampon Tim, were warned about all of this by whistleblowers, they turned a blind eye. And the reason is obvious, is they don't want to alienate what has become a large voting contingency and a large voting block in their states and alienate them. So they just ignore it, you know, to the detriment of American taxpayers and Americans that are deserving of the benefits that they've all been promised.
0: Right. John, you nailed it. But it's Republicans, too. I don't care what the category of individual is. You are stealing from American tax dollars. This isn't my full-time job when I went to go knock on doors and receive the death threats I've received, but it's because our politicians and our governor refused to put boots on the ground to see that there were vacant offices, empty offices, no staffing, a few people that didn't even speak English. I mean, you're thinking about millions of dollars going into these buildings, and where is it going? So it is a huge injustice, and that's the only reason I started knocking on doors and asking questions. And I'm not going to give up the fight because I think it's in the billions of dollars as we're struggling still to get us out of Biden's economy. And there's a lack of political will. We need a new change. We need leadership in all these states where people actually want accountability or they need to get the heck out of government, Sean.
8: I totally agree with you. Now, Ohio auditor, now candidate for attorney general, Keith Faber is with us.
11: I don't care that Ohio's a red state. I don't care one bit. Why is it this governor hasn't taken a hold of this, Mike DeWine, and fixed this? I know that Vivek Ramaswamy will do that much. Had him on TV last night. Why hasn't this governor taken this on?
12: Well, in part, Sean, anytime you have a big government program, you know there's going to be opportunities for waste, fraud, and abuse. We've been identifying this in the auditor's office going back to 2000. And unfortunately, I think the governor either hasn't gotten the message because his internal bureaucrats have tried to keep it from him, or frankly, they've turned a blind eye because, look, it's a big government program. It's $40 billion a year. What's a couple hundred million here, a couple hundred million there? Well, in our latest audit, we just flagged what could be $4.4 billion in ineligible people for Medicaid being on the Medicaid rolls in Ohio. And it's not hard to fix this. And by the way, this isn't the beneficiaries necessarily that are making profit on this. It's the Medicaid managed care organizations. It's the providers. They're the ones who are profiting out of this. And that's why I think it changes the dynamic when you have these big government programs that don't have proper controls. Look, I say as auditor all the time, my job is to audit the programs and look for control weaknesses. It is the department. It is the administrator's job to ferret out provider abuse and to ferret out beneficiary abuse. As an auditor, I alert Ohioans to where the problems are. We've issued 7 different reports identifying billions of dollars of waste, fraud, and abuse. But as attorney general, I'll prosecute them and bring them to justice.
11: Well, I want that to happen. What has the governor's reaction been when you bring it to his attention there?
12: Well, it's been mixed. Early on, the governor's people were nothing to see here. I literally testified in front of a state legislative committee, and the Medicaid director got up after me and said, well, we think the auditor's exaggerating the problem. We're aware of some of this, but look, it was the third time we had told them about people that were registered for Medicaid in multiple states, and the federal government had told them the same thing. Now, lo and behold, we find a year later, it's upwards of $4.4 billion. The other thing, we're having some of the same problems. We have had to go into, for example, the agency that regulates child care in Ohio. As auditor, I have access, in theory, by law, to all of the same data that any state government employee has. Unfortunately, we've had to issue subpoenas, and then I had to recently issue grand jury subpoenas to get data from the Department of Children and Youth Services, the same people who are stonewalling the heck. Look,
11: well, let me ask you, you're on the inside of all of this.
12: Great.
11: And but for Mahek and but for our coverage and Oz's very powerful voice, would the governor have paid attention at all if it had not been made public?
12: Look, I want to believe the answer is yes. But unfortunately, the biggest thing that happened to make people start paying attention to this Medicaid stuff in Ohio was his director of a long time. Most of his administration left. The new guy he brought in is a guy who seems to care about this. He has been very responsive to the stuff. But again, that was the change that happened within the last 6 months that started, frankly, opening us to being able to look at some of this stuff. The other thing that's a big turn, Sean, is Vice President Vance's fraud task force and the fact that we have really good U.S. attorneys in Ohio now and a really responsive FBI who is now going and responding to this. When I first started hearing about this stuff in Minnesota back in December, before it was even public, I called up the U.S. attorney for the Southern District of Ohio and said, hey, I want to put a work group together. And on Saturday, he called me back and said, Keith, let's do it. Let's have your first assistant, my first assistant get together and start digging into some of this. As auditor, I've convicted 165 public officials. Now, these are government people for lying, stealing, and cheating with government money. I have prosecutors and can do that. But I don't have the direct jurisdiction to go after Medicaid fraud and to go after beneficiaries and providers. That's exclusively in the Attorney General's office. But, hey, we went to the feds and said the feds have authority. Let's work with them to go get this done.
11: Well, it's amazing that we're at this point in time. Mahek, let me ask you a final question, because you're deep in the weeds in all of these states. We're talking about hundreds of billions of dollars potentially. Where does this end? And I only have about 30 seconds.
0: Sean, it doesn't. I think it's going to be something we continue to chase until we're able to doge these programs, make sure only U.S. citizens qualify. There needs to be very heavy-handed regulations and laws. And then we need enforcement top down from the feds to the states, because you're seeing state governments today using federal money and bucking the system. And the answer to your question is no. Mike DeWine would have not done anything but for your coverage and the continuous political will of certain leaders in our state, like Keith Faber, and citizens like me continuing to push, because he was on notice. I personally called him to tell him there were issues, but that's what we need, top-down leadership from feds like Dr. Oz and others to pass legislation all the way to the state, cut off federal funding until you prove citizenship and actually have audits in place. Otherwise, we're back to square one with the new administration. We can't continue to funnel money for this type of activity. It's illegal, and I don't want our dollars going to Somalia and some of these other countries to fund terrorism, because that's what's happening today, Sean.
11: Okay, I'm asking both of you, do not stop what you're doing. Mahek Cook, thank you. Also, Attorney General candidate, now Ohio Auditor Keith Faber. Keep it up. We will update as necessary as this continues to unfold. Appreciate the hard work that you're both doing. Thank you.
0: Thank you.
6: America listens to Sean Hannity. And he's on. Right now.
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23: 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These apps are built to be addictive, so kids, all of us in fact, will keep coming back for more, even when we are made to feel worse. It's bizarre. You might need to help your son or daughter reset their algorithm by unfollowing certain accounts and following or interacting with more positive ones. They might need suggestions of other healthier things to do, or to see you leading the way by example and putting your own phone away. In the run-up to bedtime, everyone's phone should go away, no questions asked. And if you need some help, sort of, I guess, resetting expectations, try engaging parents of your kids' friends for a more coordinated effort. I'm Dr. Sanjay Gupta, helping you live a better life.
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0: You know, everybody needs to protect their name, their finances, their reputation. 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
6: A better life with Dr. Sanjay Gupta.
7: For decades, the prevailing wisdom for someone who's had a heart attack has been to put them on beta blockers for the rest of their life. But new research suggests that might not be necessary, and that the benefits of these medications probably taper off after a year or two. On the whole, and for the average person, beta blockers are very safe and very effective. But, as with any medication, they can come with a cost. A financial one, and also potential side effects. We're talking about things like fatigue, dizziness, dry mouth, dry eyes. I want to be clear when I say that you absolutely should talk to your doctor before starting or stopping any medication. Point is, if you're years out from a heart attack and you're in otherwise good health, you might want to ask your doctor about discontinuing beta blockers. You'll want to, of course, keep up a healthy lifestyle, diet, exercise, and sleep. I'm Dr. Sanjay Gupta, helping you live a better life.
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0: and they are on the ground and seeking out the few members that may be back early on the way in. This article, by the way, written by Daniel Greenfield, will join us in a second, goes on to say that, and this is the David Horowitz Center, our old friend David, God bless us all, but they were explosive, but not in the way the machine would pick it up. And he tells this entire story about how ever since President Trump has taken office, there has been the use and abuse and corruption and weaponization of the Department of Justice. And sadly, all these judicial groups, all of these lawsuits, anytime Donald Trump tries to do anything, they take him straight to court. It doesn't matter that he'll lose the first time, the second time, the third time, win on the fourth turn. And if nothing else, they're just obstructionists preventing the president, a duly elected president, from doing the job that he was hired to do. So fast forward a little bit. That's where David Horowitz's Freedom Center developed a judicial accountability project. The idea is to break the stalemate, restore a framework of constitutional government, and they're on a mission to stop judicial activism and get the wheels of justice moving again. I don't know how you do it when you get liberal presidents. They put in judicial activists because they know what they can't get done at the ballot box or legislatively. They will use activist judges to do their work for them. Anyway, this all emerged out of a conversation with our old friend Louis Gohmert, who's going to join us also. And like a lot of important exchanges, you know, this happened on the sidelines. What does the Constitution say about judges who had once served as a state judge himself? The judges shall hold their offices during good behavior. Is there anything that can be done? Anyway, joining us, CEO of the David Horowitz Freedom Center, former with us, and that's Daniel Greenfield, also Congressman Louis Gohmert. Louis Gohmert, how long has it been, sir?
1: It's been too long. It's great to be talking to you, Sean. Thank you.
0: Do you miss Congress?
1: Only when I want to yell at people that are messing up the country.
0: Which means every minute of every day.
1: Quite a bit. Absolutely. Yeah.
0: Daniel, let's start with you. Tell us how the origins of this, and is this really something that can be accomplished and achieved?
2: Well, the judicial branch was supposed to be the weakest of the three branches of government. It's now the strongest because any one of 677 judges can override the president. And we get this headline every single week. Federal judge blocks President Trump on this. Federal judge blocks President Trump on that. And it's really the fault of Congress. Congress is supposed to have oversight over the judiciary, not just, you know, when you have the Senate doing its advise and consent thing with nominees. It's supposed to continue that. Right now you have judicial abuses happening on a constant basis, including straight up criminal behavior. I mean, everybody's heard the story about Judge Eleanor Ross, who was having sex in her chambers with a police official, and the judicial disciplinary system gave her a private reprimand in the file. So we have all sorts of abuses happening. The judiciary is failing to conduct discipline. That means it's the job of Congress to step in and actually discipline judges.
0: Well, I mean, we can't even get Republicans to agree on the SAVE Act, which would be proof of citizenship and voter ID. You know, Louis Gohmert, you worked in that bureaucratic institution. You know, it's like moving a glacier, for crying out loud. And there's not exactly men and women in either party. There's plenty that don't have any moral conviction, won't take any stands. They just care about the next election campaign.
1: Well, you're right about that. But the beauty of what we're proposing, this doesn't require the Senate. In fact, we talked to Ted Cruz and Senator Grassley, among others. The Senate actually tried to get in Boasberg and another judge and invited them. They wanted to question them. They said, no, we're not coming. And I said, well, couldn't you subpoena them? And Senator Grassley said, it takes 60 votes from the Senate floor to do that. And he said, what does it take in the House? And I said, no, it only takes a majority of the Judiciary Committee to do that. He said, it's going to have to be the House. And that's all it takes, Sean. It takes a majority of the Judiciary Committee issue the subpoena, force these judges to come in and testify, and ask them about their bad behavior, because it is atrocious. Some of these things, they're violating the law, and certainly

0: violating ethical standards, and that will require a majority of the Judiciary Committee. And that won't happen until people light up the phones, light up the emails, and say, look, you've got a majority of the House, you've got a majority of the Judiciary Committee, subpoena these judges. And we have got people that will do that, but people have got to be heard. There's no Congress meeting in August or in October, and it's got to be done now to rein these people in. But that's the only way it's going to happen, is to call them in, get them under oath, get them on the hot seat, and just tear into them.
1: Okay, why does the cynic in me, and maybe Daniel, you can answer this question, not think that Republicans will ever do that?
2: Well, bottom line is you actually have to create pressure. So that's why we launched the Judiciary Accountability Project. We assembled a database of judges and their abuses. And I mean, there's outrageous stuff here, like Jeffrey Epstein's lawyer, who went on to be the judge that signed off on the Mar-a-Lago search warrant. You have to bring some of these people in, actually create a scene, create something that will mobilize pressure on Congress to actually act. That's why we're talking about bringing some of these judges in, creating that kind of awareness.
1: Who would have the authority to subpoena them?
0: The Judiciary Committee would be the prime candidate. Now, Jamie Comer, you know, he's a good friend of yours and mine, and Jamie said, hey, if the Judiciary Committee doesn't want to do it, I sure would love to subpoena them. But it should be Judiciary Committee first.
1: Well, that's Jim Jordan. Have you spoken to Jim?
0: And he had some concerns that if we subpoenaed the judges, that, gee, when the Democrats get in the majority next time, they may try to impeach Clarence Thomas and Alito and Kavanaugh. But
1: now they're talking about packing the courts, and then they're also talking about instilling an age limit to get rid of the conservatives on the court.
0: Right. But we got to do this now, because there's no choice. We have got to do this. And I think if we do this, that all of the things that President Trump's trying to do will get done, and it will ensure that the far left doesn't take over like they want to do.
1: You know, my biggest fear is if you can't get Republicans to rally around proof of citizenship for voting and rally around voter ID and take a stand, it just kind of takes the wind out of my lungs, Daniel, that I'd love to sit here and tell you I'm optimistic, but I'm not. I'm not going to lie to this audience.
2: No, there's no optimism. I took over from David Horowitz, was my mentor. He wasn't an optimist. He knew it was a really hard battle, and those are the kinds worth fighting. We don't think this is just going to happen magically, but if we don't push for it, then there's really no hope at all.
1: Well, are we going to live through, if Democrats get back in power, Louis Gohmert, you know, a novel legal theory that takes a legal NDA and turns it into this 34 felony count with no jurisdiction and a venue that is hostile to Donald Trump and convicts him on all 34 counts, which was insane?
0: Yeah, I don't know that we do live through that again. And that's why that's the beauty of this, though. It only takes a majority of the Judiciary Committee to call these people in, to rein them in, and you get them under oath, and if they lie under oath, those kind of things, that's the beauty of this. It's just a majority of the Judiciary Committee. It doesn't take the senators, and if it's bad enough, then it takes a majority of the Judiciary Committee to move forward with impeachment. So that's not a big ask, Sean. That's the beauty of this. It's why people ought to be optimistic about it. And so it's just one step at a time. But this is a big step in reining them in. And I think it would help get the things we need reined in and accomplished before the November election.
1: I appreciate both of you. Louis Gohmert, we miss you, my friend. Also, Daniel Greenfield, thank you, sir. I have Linda's favorite story coming up in a minute. Then we'll get to your calls, 800-941-SHAWN, this Friday as we continue.
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14: A better life with Dr. Sanjay Gupta.
15: For decades, the prevailing wisdom for someone who's had a heart attack has been to put them on beta blockers for the rest of their life. But new research suggests that might not be necessary, and that the benefits of these medications probably taper off after a year or two. On the whole, and for the average person, beta blockers are very safe and very effective. But, as with any medication, they can come with a cost. A financial one, and also potential side effects. We're talking about things like fatigue, dizziness, dry mouth, dry eyes. I want to be clear when I say that you absolutely should talk to your doctor before starting or stopping any medication. Point is, if you're years out from a heart attack and you're in otherwise good health, you might want to ask your doctor about discontinuing beta blockers. You want to, of course, keep up a healthy lifestyle, diet, exercise, and sleep. I'm Dr. Sanjay Gupta, helping you live a better life.
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0: Linda, when I was going through my massive pile of information today, I thought of you. Tulsi Gabbard, her last day as Director of National Intelligence. Oh, what did she release? Anthony Fauci, your pal, your friend, the guy you love so much. Everything, by the way, we exposed on this program. All of the emails that were going on in late December, just before COVID, the full knowledge, the panic phone calls late into the night and text messages, is they knew from the very beginning Fauci himself gave millions of dollars to fund the Wuhan lab research. Again, Eco Health Alliance, money that originally came from his department. And now all of a sudden, all these years later, no chance of accountability because of a pardon. Now we find out. How sad.
1: It's not just sad. It's a cover up. There's too many people that got in bed and got a payoff. And I think if we actually started to do the research we're supposed to do, we would get accountability. Now, I know that he got a pardon from Joe Biden's auto pen, and he wasn't going to be able to be held accountable in the way we wanted him to. But the civil suits are still there, and we can still fry his ass and take him down for everything that he did. So many people died alone, weren't able to see their loved ones, weren't able to say goodbye. And that's on his head. It's not ours. And he let his number two take the fall as well. Everybody's taken a fall but Fauci. And since he's so short, it shouldn't be that hard of a fall for him. We should knock him over pretty easy, in my humble opinion.
0: One of the biggest scandals ever in this country's history, and nobody wanted to hear it. The people that came under fire were people like us and the doctors on the front line that were offering hope, lifelines, suggestions that ended up being proven scientifically effective. Everything from HCQ, there's been so many studies that show taken early, hydroxychloroquine would mitigate symptoms if you took it. We had Dr. Fareed was on this program. We had Dr. Oz on this program. How many other doctors did we have
1: Dr.
0: on this program?
1: Dr. Brian Tyson. But remember what
0: Brian
1: happened
0: Tyson,
1: to Fareed
0: Robert
1: and Tyson.
0: Malone, who created
1: they
0: the technology.
1: They had to fight for their licenses, Sean. They took them to court. They wanted to completely rip them of their medical license because they wanted to find an alternative to save lives. Since when is it a bad thing to try to save lives? Did everybody else skip the Hippocratic Oath? Is that the problem in today's America?
0: I don't think that. Look, there's been a lot of times this show has been attacked and people want it canceled and boycotting and, you know, doing everything they can do to silence me. I don't think there was ever any more pressure being brought to bear on me and this show. You know, you lived it with me, for me to tell people how to handle COVID. And then they were demanding that I release my personal status as it comes to COVID, which, by the way, I wouldn't have had a problem ever doing until they started demanding that I do it. Then I had a problem,
1: yeah,
0: and I wouldn't do it.
1: Yeah, because they were lunatics. They were COVID-19 jab sycophants. They were all nuts. Nobody wanted to look at science. Nobody wanted to look at research. The second you said, where did you get your sample? Who did you test it on? Oh, by the way, this didn't go through the FDA because you had an EUA. That it was all one of these things that you had to have a conversation about facts, and they wouldn't let it happen.
0: The very guy, Robert Malone, who invented the technology to even allow for the creation of the mRNA vaccine, said it's not finished. It's not ready. However, if you're older, this disease is impacting older people. It should not be for children. Children didn't need to be masked up. They didn't need to be taken out of school.
1: Sean, I got news for you. I still see people with those stupid masks on riding in their cars alone. You know what? You need a room with padding, bro. Like, we're done. Come on.
0: All right, let me tell you something. You want to open your business? Great idea. And you're excited? You want to do it as quickly as possible? 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You need this insurance and then that insurance. And then that means usually dealing with one broker, 10 brokers, 15 brokers. I mean, it's worse than dealing with the healthcare system. 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
11: ABC News, I'm Chuck Sievertson. New air attacks between the U.S. and Iran. President Trump says Iran broke the ceasefire. Iran says the U.S. broke their new initial agreement. And Iranian drones attacked Bahrain, home of the U.S. Navy Fifth Fleet. The British military says an oil tanker in the Strait of Hormuz was attacked. Disputes between the U.S. and Iran on reopening the Strait of Hormuz continue. ABC News senior White House correspondent Selena Wang.
12: Before the war, one-fifth of the world's energy supply transited through the strait, but this latest incident shows just how tough it's going to be for traffic to get back to normal levels.
11: Another long-range air attack by Iranian drones hitting a major industrial facility in a Russian city, says Ukrainian President Zelensky. Hot, dry, windy conditions fuel a fast-moving wildfire in Utah, the governor declaring an emergency and restricting fireworks. In Miami, an American Airlines flight aborted takeoff after a business jet entered the same runway last evening. This is ABC News. A 74-year-old Good Samaritan stabbed after he defended a pregnant woman on a New York City bus is talking about it. He says a man complained about a baby stroller and pushed past the pregnant woman, causing it to hit her stomach. Tony Hunter spoke up. And then that man and another attacked him, the fight spilling out onto the street.
13: I'm not a hero. I try to do the right thing, look out for anybody. It didn't have to be her. It could have been anybody that's having problems, that's in a situation where they need somebody to watch their back.
11: Two young men have been arrested. What about America is making a big hit with these visitors? Time for the World Cup?
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11: ABC's Jim Ryan. 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
23: A better life with Dr. Sanjay Gupta.
24: A colleague of mine went to a meeting of the primetime seniors the other week. There are programs like this all over the country for people in their 60s, 70s, 80s, and beyond to stay active. It's not just something to keep older folks busy. It helps to keep their bodies in shape and their brains sharp. Showing up with a good attitude is a must, and research shows that having the right mindset actually does lead to better physical aging. So if you need some suggestions to boost your positivity, experts we talked to recommended focusing on goals, which can boost your confidence. Practice gratitude, they said. One of the seniors my colleague met told her that just waking up in the morning is, quote, better than the alternative. That's true. Focus on the things you can control. Diet and exercise, and very importantly, surround yourself with positive people, because that can be contagious. I'm Dr. Sanjay Gupta, helping you live a better life.
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26: It's the weekend. Nobody's going nuclear yet. We start here. The U.S. says Iran is ready to allow nuclear inspectors, but nobody else seems to have gotten the memo.
27: We know what they agreed to. I don't know why they have to say the things they say.
26: Meanwhile, the Pentagon's requesting billions for a war that's supposed to be ending. President Trump threatens to torpedo a landmark housing bill if Congress doesn't pass his legislation first.
28: It basically devolved into a shouting match between President Trump and one Republican senator.
26: Practically dared Republicans to stare him down on this. Well, one did. The dramatic scenes at the Capitol. And UK Prime Minister Keir Starmer resigns.
29: And I accept that answer
0: with good grace.
26: The revolving door of leaders hasn't stopped, so what should we expect from his replacement? From ABC News, this is Start Here Weekend. I'm Brad Milkey. Often, when you think of a president signing something like a law or a peace treaty, all the heavy lifting has been done by underlings ahead of time. Lawmakers hash out the details, diplomats go over the exacting language, and then the top dogs sign the thing. That is not necessarily what has happened with this memorandum of understanding between the U.S. and Iran. In this case, President Trump and the leadership in Iran signed a 14-paragraph outline of promises about opening the Strait of Hormuz, about nuclear stockpiles, without the exact specifications on how all that would work. That's what last weekend's technical negotiations were about, a way to hammer out some key issues as the ceasefire goes into effect.
1: Can we turn over a new leaf? Can we change relations in the Middle East?
26: Vice President J.D. Vance was there, Iranian negotiators were there, along with the Qataris, the Pakistanis, the Swiss.
2: A day which is going to promote peace and prosperity.
26: And while there were threats by the Iranians to pack up and leave, to close the Strait of Hormuz, on Monday, Vance announced that progress had been made, specifically when it came to Iran's nuclear weapons.
3: We laid a very good foundation for a successful final deal.
26: But what does progress look like here? What specifics can these countries agree to? And does any of that look like progress when you compare it to what this region already looked like before this war began? Let's go to ABC senior Pentagon reporter Louis Martinez, who's been tracking all the latest developments. Louis, on Tuesday, we were told there was going to be, you know, some nuclear concessions, like nuclear inspectors going into Iran. What are we being told now?
4: Brad, it's been very confusing. And what you have is a president who insists that, yes, there will be IAEA inspectors visiting the nuclear locations inside of Iran.
5: They're wrong. They know they're wrong. They told us inside, and we have it down, 100% inspections.
4: You have the Secretary of State, Marco Rubio, traveling in the region, who says the same thing.
27: We know what they agreed to. I don't know why they have to say the things they say.
4: And what you have is a tough line from the president who says, well, if I didn't know that, I would have canceled the deal. But what is the IAEA saying? They say they are not aware of any pending visits. They say that there might be some consultations, but that they have nothing on the table. Meanwhile, you have Iran saying that, no, we are not allowing any inspectors to visit those locations, and we don't know what the United States is talking about.
26: That's the thing, is we've often been told in this conflict, like, we've got an agreement, but you don't necessarily see the language immediately. You certainly don't see the language, like, with the Iranian leader's signature next to it. So you're like, okay, what exactly did they agree to? How do you hold them to that? In the meantime, from a military standpoint, are we done here? Like, we've cleared out of the area near the Strait of Hormuz, right? So has the U.S. military effectively packed it up, regardless of what happens next?
4: No, not at all, Brad. The United States military remains fully postured. That's the Pentagon's language. And it means, yes, every ship is still there. All the aircraft are still there. All the ground troops that were in the region providing support, logistics, they're still there. Nothing has changed. And part of that is because, as we heard from President Trump, if he feels that at some point the Iranians are not going through with good negotiations, he always keeps open that threat that all cards are on the table and that he could restart potential military operations against Iran. So what you have seen over the last couple of days is a very marked increase in the number of ships that are flowing in and out of the Strait of Hormuz, much more than what we saw in the initial days right after this deal was announced, but still much lower than it had been before. At any point, you still have an aircraft carrier. You still have maybe about 20 ships or so that were enforcing that blockade.
26: Wow.
4: You also have all of these aircraft and surveillance aircraft that were providing assistance to the blockade. And yeah, they're all still in place, and nothing's going to move until we actually see some kind of conclusion to this.
26: How much more will this cost Americans? Like, what, if we're going to keep all these ships out in the region and be ready with our hand on the trigger, what does that mean for taxpayers?
4: Well, the cash register continues to ring, Brad, because while all those ships and aircraft and troops remain in the region, yes, you're starting to accrue additional operation and maintenance costs. What we've heard from the Pentagon officially is that so far, what has been spent on the operation is about $29 billion. But that's a limited viewpoint about exactly what the operation entails. They're talking about replacing all the thousands of missiles, all the thousands of bombs that have been used, about some of the damage to some of the aircraft, But what they're not counting is the damage that was suffered by some of the U.S. military bases in the region, with the excuse being that no decision has been made yet whether they're actually going to rebuild these bases in those countries, that ultimately decisions have to be made. So there's an estimate of about $29 billion, but what we have is the reporting that the Pentagon has requested from OMB, that's the Office of Management and Budget, $80 billion. And so that is much larger than the $29
0: billion. Wait, $80 billion? We keep talking about how Iran is going to make out with hundreds of billions of dollars, and the Trump administration saying, don't worry, Americans won't pay that. It's definitely American taxpayers that would pay that $80 billion, right?
4: That would definitely be coming from taxpayers, because this is going to be appropriated by Congress. There's been significant pushback, as we heard maybe weeks ago, maybe months ago, when the figure of maybe $200 billion, maybe $100 billion was being thrown out there. But it's not just the cost of the military operations, Brad, because there's a scenario that's taking place here within the U.S. military right now. The Army right now is suffering with between $4 and $6 billion shortfall in the funds that they'd already see from this year. Why is that? That's because they didn't foresee that there would be thousands of National Guardsmen here inside of the nation's capital, that there would be thousands of active duty troops that would be sent to the southwest border, or that there would be other deployments going on around the world during this first year of the Trump administration. And so what are they doing? They don't have any money to spend, so they're cutting back on what they can do, which is flight training, which is on travel costs, which is on education costs, continuing education for their officers and their enlisted personnel. All of that normally happens, and so they're just trimming significant amounts of money from those budgets so they could continue to fund what they have so far. And so this $80 billion supplemental will include the cost of the war, but it'll also make up some of the shortfall that we're seeing, not just in the Army, but the Navy and the other services, because we've also heard from the Navy's top admiral that sometime in July, they're going to have to significantly cut their training costs and operations as well.
0: Luis Martinez, thank you so much.
4: Thanks, Brad.
0: Next up on Start Here Weekend, the president halts the signing of a popular piece of legislation. We'll explain why after the break.
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0: Welcome back to Start Here Weekend from ABC News. I'm Brad Milkey. This week, the House passed a landmark bill meant to address the housing affordability crisis. This bill was meant to make it easier to increase the housing supply by speeding up construction and getting rid of red tape and cracking down on large finance firms from buying up tranches of homes. This was one of the few bills out there in the Trump era with broad bipartisan support. The Senate had already signed off on this. President Trump himself had signaled he was on board. But then on Wednesday, all of a sudden, Trump changed his mind.
31: In the housing bill that you didn't sign today, okay?
32: No, I said I'm not signing the housing bill. I want to see what happens. We said, look, the housing bill is housing. I made billions of dollars with housing. I know housing better than anybody, maybe anywhere.
0: It wasn't so much that he was suddenly against this bill. Rather, he said he was refusing to sign it because he wanted lawmakers to include another provision, a different one, his controversial election proposal that has already failed in Congress multiple times. By the end of the day, Trump was on the Hill himself, loudly arguing with fellow Republicans. Let's take it to the Hill right now. ABC senior political correspondent Rachel Scott is with us. Rachel, I'm so confused because this seemed like a done deal. Almost everyone was on board. What happened?
33: Yeah, Brad, I mean, talk about something that both Democrats, Republicans, and the White House agree on, and that was this landmark legislation. It was being hailed as one of the most transformative pieces of housing legislation in decades. Even the Trump administration was touting this bill. They were all excited for the president to sign it. So, Brad, here we were in the Capitol, fully anticipating this ceremony. I mean, the stage was quite literally set. There was a podium in place. There were dozens of chairs, even a desk ready for the president to sign this bill into law. And then suddenly, the president fires off a social media post saying he's not going to be signing this bipartisan legislation that his own administration has been praising for days. And the reason why, Brad? Well, the president says he wants Congress to first pass his own top priority, and that's the Save America Act.
0: Wait, but Rachel, what does the Save America Act have to do with anything? Because like you said, this housing bill, there was going to be a bipartisan win. You'd think if there were voters out there thinking, man, Republicans promised they would improve my finances. It hasn't happened yet. This is a chance to do it. Slam dunk. The Save America Act is like the opposite of bipartisan. It's extremely controversial, right?
33: Oh, yeah. And not to mention that affordability is top of mind for Republicans and Democrats, and we're in a midterm election year.
0: Right.
33: So the Save America Act, I mean, this is deeply divisive here on Capitol Hill. And Republicans have tried to get this through before. This is a bill that requires voter ID, tough new voting restrictions. It's the cornerstone of part of the president's agenda. He wants this to get passed.
1: He has expressed the priority and the preference of the Save America Act. We share that. We passed it three times in the House.
33: And Republicans have kind of thrown up their hands here, saying we keep trying and it's not going anywhere right now. So they're trying to move on to other legislation. But the president is using it as leverage again and again and demanding that Republicans get this across the finish line.
0: Stop trying to make fetch happen, Mr. President. It sounds like that's what they're trying to say. But then, so President Trump, what was weird about the scheduling here was he was also already scheduled to meet with congressional Republicans, like a sort of a rah-rah meeting behind closed doors. That still happened, and yet we heard it got heated, and it wasn't just because of that bill, right? So what was it?
33: Ooh, yeah, Brad. I was getting texts from sources inside of the room that in real time were describing this as very intense. One source telling me that it basically devolved into a shouting match between President Trump and one Republican senator. And Brad, there was a lot of buildup ahead of this meeting, right? So not only did you have that housing bill, but also just one day earlier, four Republican senators broke ranks. They voted with Democrats to limit the president's war powers as it relates to Iran. This would require the president to get congressional approval before any further military action. Well, as you can imagine, President Trump was not happy about that. And he made it known when he was in this closed door meeting with Republicans. But then things got really heated. And that's when Senator Bill Cassidy of Louisiana confronted President Trump about the war in Iran.
2: He asked, why would anybody vote for the War Powers Act? As he continued, I said, is that a rhetorical question? Or would you like to really know? He said, I'd like to know.
33: Brad, this happened as the president was lashing out at those Republicans who had voted to support that measure. Well, Cassidy fired right back.
2: I stood and said, you have not told the American people what's going on. It was supposed to last 4 weeks. It's lasted 4 months.
33: After this meeting, I caught up with Senator Cassidy, and he straight up admitted that he lost his temper. Inside of the room, sources tell me that it got so intense that at one point, the president called Bill Cassidy a lunatic.
0: Wow.
33: This is a member of his own party. Remember that. And then Senate Majority Leader John Thune, the Republican leader, the top Republican in the Senate, had to step in to try to de-escalate the situation. Other senators were also intervening, hoping that Cassidy and Trump would stop this ongoing back and forth. Eventually, Cassidy sat down, and I asked him here on Capitol Hill if he had any regrets, given all the things that were said. He said he will not be bullied into silence.
0: Yeah, these guys have had political beef with each other. They also don't have to worry about elections in the future since Trump contributed to Cassidy's primary loss. So you got all these other senators like, well, we care how the public sees us right now. Like, we have a vested interest in this. Nevertheless, Cassidy did say after all this, he got a briefing at the White House to address his concerns about the Iran war and has now even switched his vote on Iran war power. So I guess all's well that ends well, except for perhaps this housing bill. Rachel Scott there at the Capitol. Thank you.
33: Thanks, Brad.
0: This past Tuesday night, we got results from primaries in several states. Usually, we're focused on the most powerful offices, right? The governorships, the Senate races, maybe a House race if it involves a big surprise. But perhaps the most interesting political story of the week was unfolding within the confines of New York City. Mayor Zohran Mamdani was not even on the ballot, but he really emerged as the winner of this election because in the face of more senior Democratic stalwarts, he had backed several upstart candidates, most of whom proudly identified as Democratic Socialists, and all of them won. Now, if you don't live in one of these deep blue congressional districts and you're not voting in these local races way down the ballot, who cares, right? But this is the thing. There was already a fiery argument among Democrats about what it will take to win elections this fall or a couple years from now. This dumped gasoline on that conversation. So with that, let's go to Rick Klein. He's ABC's Washington bureau chief, but more importantly, he's a New York boy. He's from Long Island. So Rick, walk me through these results. Where were the biggest statements made?
3: Well, let's start with Mayor Mamdani himself. people are calling him the king of New York. He certainly is a kingmaker. He took a bold stance, which is to take on the Democratic establishment. He's only 6 months into this new job. That surprised a lot of people he was able to do that in the first place. And rather than say, okay, I'm going to work with the Washington folks, including Chuck Schumer and Hakeem Jeffries, the Democratic leaders in the House and Senate, who happen to be New Yorkers themselves, he said, you know what? I'm going to run a slate of candidates, people who are, for the most part, are political outsiders, some of them first-time candidates, people like Claire Valdez, who's actually a state lawmaker, but she is someone that associates with the Democratic Socialists of America.
4: My name is Claire Valdez. I'm an assembly member. I'm a union organizer. I'm a Democratic Socialist.
3: Brad Lander, a former comptroller, the most controversial of the group, Daria Lisa Avila Chevalier. Now, she is a first-time candidate, never run before, a Democratic Socialist. She was involved in some of the Columbia protests, and she had harsh words for not just Republicans, but lots of Democrats. She said really bad things. She even called Joe Biden a rapist at one point. I mean, this was someone that had her history really scrutinized, and there was every reason to think that, you know, despite whatever you think about Mamdani, hey, look, the voters in New York, they tend to like their establishment people. But he went 3 for 3, and it means it's a flex of muscle for him. I think it's a signal about where the Democratic Party and in more liberal aspects of the Democratic Party is right now, and it means that Mamdani is going to get a bunch more friends and allies and like-minded folks in all likelihood in Washington.
0: Yeah, and they were taking down these names that like are well-known, at least within New York, right? But like borough presidents and incumbent congressional members. But then, Rick, part of me thinks, okay, fine. Like, so Democratic Socialists won in New York City. Big whoop. What does that have to do with Saginaw County, Michigan, or Easton, Pennsylvania? What is the significance nationally for you?
3: Yeah, it's a terrific question. And yes, you're right. Two out of the three of those brought down incumbents, entrenched incumbents in those cases. But I was reminded about what happened in 2018, which is 8 years ago now, a long time ago, which is Alexandria Ocasio-Cortez similarly shocked the political universe by defeating a member of leadership on the Democratic side, Joe Crowley, in a Democratic primary. And at the time, everyone thought, wow, look at this storm that's building. Well, here we are 8 years later, and the Democratic Party did not nominate a Democratic Socialist in 2020. They went with Joe Biden, the ultimate moderate centrist. And then we lived through another term of Trump. And at the end of all of this, you could still fit the self-described Democratic Socialists in Congress in a mid-sized SUV. Now, right. What's going to happen now? They may have to upgrade to a minivan. We're not talking about a tidal wave. We're not talking about a sea change of representation. These are still smaller pockets of the party. And we've seen other primaries in places like Iowa, in places like North Carolina, in places like Texas, where there were more left-leaning progressive candidates out there and voters didn't necessarily go in that direction. The problem for Democrats potentially is you do get defined by the extreme.
5: I think the voters sent a message to Republicans in New York's 17th congressional district.
3: Brad, our own Jay O'Brien caught up with Jeffries in the halls of Congress and asked him what it would mean for him as he pursues his efforts to become House Speaker.
6: They rejected your candidate, sir. Is that a message to you?
5: No, I'm going to continue to stand up for every single House Democrat, every single one.
3: Do you become the party of the far left, of the Democratic Socialists, of Mamdani and AOC and Chevalier? Or do you say, look, we're just different in different parts of the state? The Republicans are certainly going to want to make it look like there are 200 Democratic Socialists in Congress, even though there's probably going to be about 5.
0: Okay, and we're up against a break right now. But when we come back, we'll talk more about what these results could mean as we head toward the midterms. That's after the break.
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0: Welcome back to Start Here Weekend from ABC News. I'm Brad Milkey. Before the break, we were talking with ABC's Rick Klein about these primary results out of New York this week and what they could signal on a broader, more national scale. Rick, it sounds like you're saying, like, you've had years now of leftist voters being like, where did it get us playing safe? Like, how is being more centrist helped us win? Like, certainly didn't work in 2024, right? So you're thinking, like, this Mamdani slate of candidates could galvanize the far left?
3: I think that's the clear message, is that going safe and, you know, just finding the playbook that has worked for decades in the past for Democrats does not seem to work with the most engaged members of the party, the people that vote in Democratic primaries or Republican primaries, for that matter. This is, a lot of ways, a mirror image of what we've seen in Republican politics. First, the Tea Party, and then the MAGA movement.

0: was even thinking about the news of the Labour Party the other day in the UK, where Keir Starmer, he was seen as like the safe guy. And yet you got a lot of people who are like, well, we don't want him. And now he's having to step down because at least members of the far left would say, like, that doesn't get you any extra points. Like, people aren't valuing safe centrist stuff right now. They're valuing bold policies. We'll see if that's true. Rick Klein in D.C. Thank you.
1: Hey, thanks, Brad.
0: We had heard it for months that the UK's Prime Minister, Keir Starmer, was fighting for his political life. Well, this past weekend, it started to appear inevitable that he would resign, not least because President Trump himself made a social media post predicting he would. Then, on Monday morning, it was over.
2: I will resign as leader of the Labour Party.
0: Starmer announced he's leaving his post. The left-of-center Labour Party, which had just regained power after more than a decade of conservative leadership, they're once again unclear about their direction. But there's not too much time to think about any of that because, oh yeah, a new prime minister's got to get sworn in. So let's take you to London. ABC's chief international correspondent James Longman is with us. James, I trust no one more than you to break this down because I feel like you have been living and breathing this for months. This is your Super Bowl. Can you just explain to us in layman's terms, why did Keir Starmer have to go?
3: I mean, first of all, Brad, Britain was just completely manic. At one point, there were two news helicopters tracking the train of the soon-to-be new prime minister coming down from the north of England. I mean, in real time, I kind of looked at the TV. I was like, why are we watching this train traveling through the British countryside? And to top it off, it was delayed, which is the most British thing ever. I mean, it just underscored broken Britain.
0: It's like the OJ chase, but for a broken down train with a prime minister inside.
3: It was like the least exciting kind of anti-chase. But anyway, we saw this new man come to London. He may well become the new prime minister, but let's just rewind just slightly. Keir Starmer, been prime minister for 2 years, and he's been facing a lot of pressure recently because he's basically widely seen to have failed as prime minister. The Labour Party won a huge majority under him just 2 years ago. And since then, he's had U-turn after U-turn.
2: The question my party is asking now is whether I am best placed to lead us into the next general election.
3: Basically, there are two big things wrong with Keir Starmer. The first, his personality, I'm sorry to say, just hasn't gelled with the British people, even in the speech he made outside Downing Street.
2: I have heard the answer of my parliamentary party to that question. And I accept that answer with good grace.
3: And it was all pre-prepared. He was reading off these comments and there was no emotion until right at the end when he spoke about his family, to be fair. But this is the thing, there was no human connection and no direction with the government. You know, this country is widely perceived to be, you know, social services are broken, people don't feel like there's opportunity, there's a huge cost of living crisis, and the Labour Party, for most people in this country, is not a party that has any of the answers.
4: I just wasn't happy with some of the things he was doing, so hopefully we can have a bit of a change now going forward.
5: His party's not behind him, so if I was in position, yes, I would probably resign as well.
3: And in the end, he was no match for the popularity of the man who is now described as the King of the North, Andy Burnham, who is plain speaking, normal, and likely his replacement as Prime Minister.
0: Yeah, let's talk about how this works now. So Keir Starmer leaves, and then his party just gets to select a new leader until there's an actual election. What's going to happen here?
3: Well, basically, under the rules of the Labour Party, Keir Starmer could have fought to stay. The thing that changed was this special election that happened in the north of the country, the Makerfield election in this district, which brought Andy Burnham back to Parliament. He used to be a lawmaker in Parliament. He left to become mayor of Manchester. And then basically he chose to come back to Parliament in order to challenge Keir Starmer for the leadership.
6: And it's been very kind of sad for me today to leave Greater Manchester.
3: The thing that changed is that his majority in that election was so big, he completely wiped the floor with every single other party.
0: Oh, so it's like he's back, baby. Like this guy
3: he's
0: that you
3: really back.
0: You might want, he's back and he's ready to take over.
3: And you will not, Keir Starmer, be able to beat him. So right. Keir Starmer saw the writing on the wall and he has said that he's not going to fight.
2: I will also give my successor my full and unequivocal support.
3: And instead, he's going to allow there to be a contest. He will remain a kind of caretaker prime minister. And Labour MPs, Labour lawmakers will each come forward in a contest. And now we know that there's not even going to be a contest among other Labour MPs, that they've all just decided that Andy Burnham is their man. Such is the level of his popularity. So

0: We are essentially going to have the coronation of a new prime minister because it doesn't look like there's going to be a fight inside the Labour Party. And in a few weeks' time, mid-July, it looks like he will just become prime minister.
1: Wait, so who is this guy then? Because great, he is the most popular of all the Labour leaders. Well, that doesn't mean much at this point. I think you were telling me that Britain's had seven prime ministers in the last 10 years. Like they always think of the other European countries and of America as chaotic. This seems very chaotic. People seem very dissatisfied. What does Andy Burnham bring to the table for these voters?
0: Andy Burnham is that his whole kind of persona is this kind of plain speaking, normal man of the people. He's called Andy Burnham. So the sort of people are saying, are you feeling the burn? It's all about the vibes.
1: Oh, Bernie Sanders-esque. Okay.
0: Well, yeah, a little bit. Yeah. So he, and actually his politics probably not dissimilar. I mean, if you were to put Andy Burnham's politics on the US spectrum, he's probably somewhere left of Cuba, as far as you're all concerned. But, basically, this is a man who's cast himself as someone who just gets stuff done, and he's a man of the people.
2: The people have been brilliant to me over the last few years. I've loved every minute of the role. I hope I leave Manchester in a better place.
0: And he's from the north of England, the whole thing here. I suppose it's a little bit like, let's say, Jimmy Carter or something, coming from a place where people don't choose their national leaders, and yet this is the guy that's made it to the top. The thing is, in this country at the moment, the big threat to left-wing politics is not from the Conservatives, the kind of traditional centre-right party. It is from Reform, the extreme right party led by Nigel Farage, Donald Trump's great friend. And in that special election that was had just a few days ago, Andy Burnham beat out Reform in such a way that showed the Labour Party that if they are going to beat Reform, Andy Burnham is the only hope they have. And that is why they have all decided we've just got to get behind this guy. Look, he's very good at the PR, but has he really been tested? He has almost no international experience. We don't really know what he thinks about Ukraine, what he thinks about Gaza, what he thinks about Donald Trump, the person he's going to have to do business with. And, we're just waiting to find out.
1: Okay, and we are coming up on our final break right now. But when we come back, we'll talk more about Keir Starmer's replacement and a key issue hanging over him. That's after the break.
3: You may know the story of Emmett Till, the 14-year-old boy who was brutally beaten and murdered in Mississippi. But you might have never heard his story if it weren't for one woman, his grieving mother, who turned her son's death into a rallying cry for justice.
4: A voice said to me, the world will cry for Emmett Till.
3: From ABC Audio comes Reclaimed, the story of Mamie Till Mobley. 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
1: Welcome back to Start Here Weekend from ABC News. I'm Brad Milkey. Before the break, we'll be talking with ABC's James Longman about Andy Burnham. That's the new replacement for Keir Starmer as prime minister, where he stands on key issues. James, there's one issue in particular that it sounds like people will be paying close attention to.
0: The huge issue that's hanging over all this is Brexit. The vote that Britain's made to leave the European Union. And all the issues back then around cost of living, around broken services, around earning power, around immigration. All of those things Brexit was meant to fix. And 10 years on, it hasn't. And in some ways, for a lot of people, Brexit just made those things worse. So what is Andy Burnham going to do? Is he going to advocate for trying to return to the European Union? Can that even happen? Would it be popular? Are we going to reopen the wounds of Brexit, which got pretty dark for a time? So look, campaigning is one thing. Feeling the burn is one thing. Being the king of the north is one thing. But can you govern? Can you fix these problems? Is it enough to change the guy at the top? Is there something intrinsically wrong about how this country works? And can Andy Burnham actually fix it? Well, that remains to be seen.
1: Really, really interesting to see this playing out in Britain right now. James Longman in London, thank you.
0: Thanks, Brad.
1: It's one of the most incredible things about humans, our ability to adapt. But I do not like it when other species do it.
24: Jeez, oh God, there's nothing in there.
1: This is me on my Brooklyn sidewalk, nervously examining one of the many rodent bait stations on my block. They're big, they're black, and they've got these rat-sized holes in them with little pellets of poison inside. Well, recently, researchers from Rutgers examined rats and mice from New York, New Jersey, and Philadelphia and made a disturbing discovery. This poison is not working as quickly on the mice as it used to. You remember learning about Darwin, right? Survival of the fittest. With every generation of any animal, some have slight gene mutations. But if those gene mutations help them survive, they're more likely to produce offspring with those same mutations. Eventually, they become the norm. Jinjia Yu from Rutgers told our Philadelphia ABC station WPVI that these mice have gradually grown more resistant to our poisons.
2: They show a much higher mutation frequency than we thought before.
1: Now, in some ways, this study is a confirmation of what exterminators have been saying for years.
3: It used to work right away, but what's happening is it's starting to take longer for the application to work. That's what we've been noticing.
1: Terrell Williams runs a pest control company in Philadelphia. And you might be saying to yourself, okay, make a stronger poison, right? Well, new poisons take years to develop. Not only do you have to test them on mice, but you have to weigh them against risks to other animals who might pick them up. The best course of action, of course, is to prevent mice from getting into your house in the first place. Williams says he's borne witness to another finding from this study, that we're not seeing these genetic mutations in rats necessarily, but it does seem they're quickly learning to navigate traps.
3: They're getting smarter by the day. They're just ignoring the traps and going over them.
1: That's right. They're somehow passing this knowledge about traps to each other. So just to recap, mice are mutating, rats are getting smarter, and humans seem to be equal parts skittish and, well, amazed. And one last thing. When I think of a music legend, I might picture a singer, a band, an instrumentalist, maybe even a songwriter. But this week, when we learned that Clive Davis was dead at the age of 94, legend barely began to cover how people described him.
4: I'm serious. Like, when I say I don't think anybody has shaped music more in my personal lifetime than Clive Davis.
1: This is Andrea Dresdale, our manager of entertainment content at ABC Audio. She says Clive Davis had none of these jobs. He was a music executive, but he was among the most prolific who ever lived.
4: So Clive Davis was trained as a lawyer, and one of his clients was a division of Columbia Records. So eventually Columbia Records offered him a job. That was in 1960. By 1967, this lawyer, who had no background in music, was the head of Columbia Records.
1: He was not a songwriter or a producer, so much as a hit maker. At a label known for being a bit stodgy, he routinely discovered stars early and didn't rest until they went platinum.
4: Columbia was successful, but they didn't really have any rock acts. They were like, they weren't cool. They weren't hip. And that's what Clive did. He signed Janis Joplin's group Big Brother and the Holding Company. He went on to sign Bruce Springsteen. Signed Bruce Springsteen when he was 22 years old.
6: Now, was he a big star at this point?
19: Oh, no, he was a total unknown.
6: A kid from New Jersey.
1: He worked across genres, whether it was folk acts like Bob Dylan or Simon and Garfunkel.
19: I said to him, you know, this cut could be a single. Well, he was shocked. Can you get the phrase Lay Lady Lay on the radio?
25: Lay Lady Lay.
19: And I said, I think you can.
1: Country stars like Brooks and Dunn and Brad Paisley. And yes, it was this white guy from Brooklyn who went to bat for some of this country's most legendary black artists.
4: One of the main things that he did was that he was always a champion for R&B music in general, and then later for hip hop. He's perhaps best known for signing Whitney Houston when she was just 19 and mentoring her career.
19: She was full of life. She loved music. Music was such a dominating part of her life.
4: And sort of turning her into a superstar, using everything he had at his disposal to make her a star.
19: We loved doing music. I would find the song, we would meet, we'd spend hours together narrowing it down.
4: And he did the same thing with Alicia Keys years later with her debut album. He signed her when she was very young to his record label at the time.
1: As the music industry evolved, so did Davis. In fact, you might remember how American Idol became a sensation. A big reason was because Davis offered to mentor and promote the winners.
4: They needed a record company that was going to agree to release all the records by the winners. And that was Clive. You're talking about Kelly Clarkson, Fantasia Barrino, Carrie Underwood, Clay Aiken, Ruben Studdard.
1: Andrea says one of his most formidable talents in a world always seeking the next big thing was helping artists reinvent their own sound. He shepherded a young B.B. King fan named Carlos Santana to superstardom, and then 30 years later, re-signed Santana, united him with Matchbox 20's Rob Thomas, and helped them make one of the biggest songs of the decade.
4: I am always fascinated by the success of Smooth. That was just an example of how Clive Davis, not only could he identify talent like Bruce Springsteen and sign them the first time around, but later on, when other artists were well into their careers and maybe in a fallow period, he would sign them to whatever label he was at the time, and he would revive their careers.
1: What does it mean, though, to be a hit maker? Davis famously said he had to clash with Clarkson over one of her albums, saying there weren't enough songs with top 10 potential on them. Clarkson disputed his memory of events and eventually moved on to another label. Davis, meanwhile, disputes that artists care about encumbering on their poetry as much as they let on.
4: One thing he told me when I interviewed him in 2013 was that every artist he ever worked with, no matter, even if you thought that they were above it, like Bob Dylan or whatever, every artist wanted a hit.
19: I've never met anyone who puts their heart and soul into their music and does not want a wide audience for that.
1: One part of Davis's own story remained untold for years, but late in life, he came out as bisexual.
4: He told me that he could be attracted to a man just as much as he could be attracted to a woman, and the gender doesn't matter, it was the individual.
1: Clive Davis's life work was about helping others find their voice, harnessing that voice into a message that others would respond to. Across hundreds of musicians and thousands of songs, Davis very much shaped what modern America sounds like. I don't care what records you're judging against, that's a hit. All right, that'll do it for us. Thank you so much for listening to Start Here Weekend from ABC News. Start Here Weekend is produced by Aaron Ferrer, Emily Schutz, Kelly Therese, Jen Newman, and Anthony Ali. Ariel Chester is our social media producer. Josh Cohen is director of podcast programming. I'm our managing editor. Thanks to John Newman, Tara Gimbel, Eamon McNiff, and Katie Dendos. 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

0: ABC News, I'm Chuck Sievertson. Accusing each other of breaking their agreements, carrying out new air attacks, the U.S. and Iran. Iranian drones attacked Bahrain, where the U.S. Navy 5th Fleet is stationed, and the British military says an oil tanker in the Strait of Hormuz was attacked. Two parties not at war with each other signed what's called a framework agreement in Washington between Israel and Lebanon, but the Iran-backed militants Hezbollah is not a party to the agreement, saying it rejects its terms. Texas mandating Bible lessons in public schools, sparking a debate about the separation of church and state. ABC's Alex Brochet.
1: Bible passages are included in every grade's required materials. So in elementary school, students will begin with a picture book series, and starting in the fourth grade, they will read specific Bible passages about Jesus.
0: Amid the devastation from deadly earthquakes in Venezuela, the U.S. launching three urban search and rescue teams to join the mission. This is ABC News. Extreme childhood obesity is being cited in the case against Michigan parents arrested this week on second-degree murder charges. Genesee County Prosecutor David Layton says the mother and father paid for veterinary services for the family dog the day their son died.
2: I can't think of what else this is other than extraordinary, terrible neglect. And to me, that's willful and wanton misconduct, which is second-degree murder.
0: The 7-year-old weighed 250 pounds at death. The couple's 5-year-old daughter says the home is a hoarding situation. A new push for Major League Baseball salary caps. The league is calling it the biggest issue fans want solved, as too many have little hope for lower-paying teams competing in a World Series. Negotiations are going on. The NFL and NBA have salary caps. The Baseball Players Union says MLB salaries have increased slower than the other leagues. Chuck C.
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14: Few people now have asked me about a TikTok trend that they've come across. It's called 75 Hard. The challenge was created by entrepreneur and author Andy Frisella, who calls it a, quote, transformative mental toughness program and an Ironman for your brain. So here's what it entails. Eat a structured diet with no alcohol, drink a gallon of water, read 10 pages of nonfiction, take a progress photo, and complete 2 45-minute workouts, one of them outdoors, every day for 75 days. Quite a challenge. We asked CNN fitness contributor Dana Santis about this, who reminded us that sustainable fitness isn't about punishment or proving discipline through extremes. It's about building habits that integrate into your lifestyle in a way that feels supportive and repeatable. If you ask me, that's going to be the key to long-term success. I'm Dr. Sanjay Gupta, helping you live a better life.
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21: It's the weekend. Nobody's going nuclear yet. We start here. The U.S. says Iran is ready to allow nuclear inspectors, but nobody else seems to have gotten the memo.
22: We know what they agreed to. I don't know why they have to say the things they say.
21: Meanwhile, the Pentagon's requesting billions for a war that's supposed to be ending. President Trump threatens to torpedo a landmark housing bill if Congress doesn't pass his legislation first.
23: It basically devolved into a shouting match between President Trump and one Republican senator.
21: Practically dared Republicans to stare him down on this. Well, one did. The dramatic scenes at the Capitol. And UK Prime Minister Keir Starmer resigns.
24: And I accept that answer with good grace.
21: The revolving door of leaders hasn't stopped, so what should we expect from his replacement? From ABC News, this is Start Here Weekend. I'm Brad Milkey. Often, when you think of a president signing something like a law or a peace treaty, all the heavy lifting has been done by underlings ahead of time. Lawmakers hash out the details, diplomats go over the exacting language, and then the top dogs sign the thing. That is not necessarily what has happened with this memorandum of understanding between the U.S. and Iran. In this case, President Trump and the leadership in Iran signed a 14-paragraph outline of promises about opening the Strait of Hormuz, about nuclear stockpiles, without the exact specifications on how all that would work. That's what last weekend's technical negotiations were about, a way to hammer out some key issues as the ceasefire goes into effect.
25: Can we turn over a new leaf? Can we change relations in the Middle East?
21: Vice President J.D. Vance was there, Iranian negotiators were there, along with the Qataris, the Pakistanis, the Swiss.
26: A day which is going to promote peace and prosperity.
21: And while there were threats by the Iranians to pack up and leave, to close the Strait of Hormuz, on Monday, Vance announced that progress had been made, specifically when it came to Iran's nuclear weapons.
27: We laid a very good foundation for a successful final deal.
21: But what does progress look like here? What specifics can these countries agree to? And does any of that look like progress when you compare it to what this region already looked like before this war began? Let's go to ABC senior Pentagon reporter Louis Martinez, who's been tracking all the latest developments. Louis, on Tuesday, we were told there was going to be, you know, some nuclear concessions, like nuclear inspectors going into Iran. What are we being told now?
28: Brad, it's been very confusing. And what you have is a president who insists that, yes, there will be IAEA inspectors visiting the nuclear locations inside of Iran.
29: They're wrong. They know they're wrong. They told us inside, and we have it down, 100% inspections.
28: You have the Secretary of State, Marco Rubio, traveling in the region, who says the same thing.
22: We know what they agreed to. I don't know why they have to say the things they say.
28: And what you have is a tough line from the president who says, well, if I didn't know that, I would have canceled the deal. But what is the IAEA saying? They say they are not aware of any pending visits. They say that there might be some consultations, but that they have nothing on the table. Meanwhile, you have Iran saying that, no, we are not allowing any inspectors to visit those locations, and we don't know what the United States is talking about.
21: That's the thing, is we've often been told in this conflict, like, we've got an agreement, but you don't necessarily see the language immediately. You certainly don't see the language, like, with the Iranian leader's signature next to it. So you're like, okay, what exactly did they agree to? How do you hold them to that? In the meantime, from a military standpoint, are we done here? Like, we've cleared out of the area near the Strait of Hormuz, right? So has the U.S. military, effectively packed it up, regardless of what happens next.
28: No, not at all, Brad. The United States military remains fully postured. That's the Pentagon's language. And it means, yes, every ship is still there. All the aircraft are still there. All the ground troops that were in the region providing support, logistics, they're still there. Nothing has changed. And part of that is because, as we heard from President Trump, if he feels that at some point the Iranians are not going through with good negotiations, he always keeps open that threat that all cards are on the table and that he could restart potential military operations against Iran. So what you have seen over the last couple of days is a very marked increase in the number of ships that are flowing in and out of the Strait of Hormuz, much more than what we saw in the initial days right after this deal was announced, but still much lower than it had been before. At any point, you still have an aircraft carrier. You still have maybe about 20 ships or so that were enforcing that blockade.
21: Wow.
28: You also have all of these aircraft and surveillance aircraft are providing assistance to the blockade. And yeah, they're all still in place and nothing's going to move until we actually see some kind of conclusion to this.
21: How much more will this cost Americans? Like, what, if we're going to keep all these ships out in the region and be ready with our hand on the trigger, what does that mean for taxpayers?
28: Well, the cash register continues to ring, Brad, because while all those ships and aircraft and troops remain in the region, yes, you're starting to accrue additional operation and maintenance costs. What we've heard from the Pentagon officially is that so far, what has been spent on the operation is about $29 billion. But that's a limited viewpoint about exactly what the operation entails. They're talking about replacing all the thousands of missiles, all the thousands of bombs that have been used, about some of the damage to some of the aircraft. But what they're not counting is the damage that was suffered by some of the U.S. military bases in the region, with the excuse being that no decision has been made yet whether they're actually going to rebuild these bases in those countries, that ultimately decisions have to be made. So there's an estimate of about $29 billion, but what we have is the reporting that the Pentagon has requested from OMB, that's the Office of Management and Budget, $80 billion. And so that is much larger than the $29
21: billion. $80 billion. We keep talking about how Iran is going to make out with hundreds of billions of dollars, and the Trump administration saying, don't worry, Americans won't pay that. It's definitely American taxpayers that would pay that $80 billion, right?
28: That would definitely be coming from taxpayers because this is going to be appropriated by Congress. There's been significant pushback, as we heard maybe weeks ago, maybe months ago, when the figure of maybe $200 billion, maybe $100 billion was being thrown out there. But it's not just the cost of the military operations, Brad, because there's a scenario that's taking place here within the U.S. military right now. The Army right now is suffering with between $4 and $6 billion shortfall in the funds that they'd already see from this year. Why is that? That's because they didn't foresee that there would be thousands of National Guardsmen here inside of the nation's capital, that there would be thousands of active duty troops that would be sent to the southwest border, or that there would be other deployments going on around the world during this first year of the Trump administration. And so what are they doing? They don't have any money to spend, so they're cutting back on what they can do, which is flight training, which is on travel costs, which is on education costs, continuing education for their officers and their enlisted personnel. All of that normally happens, and so they're just trimming significant amounts of money from those budgets so they could continue to fund what they have so far. And so this $80 billion supplemental will include the cost of the war, but it'll also make up some of the shortfall that we're seeing, not just in the Army, but the Navy and the other services, because we've also heard from the Navy's top admiral that sometime in July, they're going to have to significantly cut their training costs and operations as well.
21: Louis Martinez, thank you so much.
28: Thanks, Brad.
21: Next up on Start Here Weekend, the president halts the signing of a popular piece of legislation. We'll explain why after the break.
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33: Right now, there's just so much happening in our world. 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
35: With so much at stake, so much on the line, more Americans turn here than any other newscast. 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
21: Welcome back to Start Here Weekend from ABC News. I'm Brad Milkey. This week, the House passed a landmark bill meant to address the housing affordability crisis. This bill was meant to make it easier to increase the housing supply by speeding up construction and getting rid of red tape and cracking down on large finance firms from buying up tranches of homes. This was one of the few bills out there in the Trump era with broad bipartisan support. The Senate had already signed off on this. President Trump himself had signaled he was on board. But then on Wednesday, all of a sudden, Trump changed his mind.
4: In the housing bill that you didn't sign today,
6: but I said I'm not signing the housing bill. I want to see what happens. We said, look, the housing bill is housing. I made billions of dollars with housing. I know housing better than anybody, maybe anywhere.
21: It wasn't so much that he was suddenly against this bill. Rather, he said he was refusing to sign it because he wanted lawmakers to include another provision, a different one, his controversial election proposal that has already failed in Congress multiple times. By the end of the day, Trump was on the Hill himself, loudly arguing with fellow Republicans. Let's take it to the Hill right now. ABC senior political correspondent Rachel Scott is with us. Rachel, I'm so confused because this seemed like a done deal. Almost everyone was on board. What happened?
7: Yeah, Brad, I mean, talk about something that both Democrats, Republicans, and the White House agree on, and that was this landmark legislation. It was being hailed as one of the most transformative pieces of housing legislation in decades. Even the Trump administration was touting this bill. They were all excited for the president to sign it. So, Brad, here we were in the Capitol, fully anticipating this ceremony. I mean, the stage was quite literally set. There was a podium in place. There were dozens of chairs, even a desk ready for the president to sign this bill into law. And then suddenly, the president fires off a social media post saying he's not going to be signing this bipartisan legislation that his own administration has been praising for days. And the reason why, Brad? Well, the president says he wants Congress to first pass his own top priority, and that's the Save America Act.
21: Wait, but Rachel, what does the Save America Act have to do with anything? Because like you said, this housing bill, there was going to be a bipartisan win. You'd think if there were voters out there thinking, man, Republicans promised they would improve my finances. It hasn't happened yet. This is a chance to do it. Slam dunk. The Save America Act is like the opposite of bipartisan. It's extremely controversial, right?
7: Oh, yeah. And not to mention that affordability is top of mind for Republicans and Democrats, and we're in a midterm election year.
21: Right.
7: So the Save America Act, I mean, this is deeply divisive here on Capitol Hill, and Republicans have tried to get this through before. This is a bill that requires voter ID, tough new voting restrictions. It's the cornerstone of part of the president's agenda. He wants this to get passed.
10: He has expressed the priority and the preference of the Save America Act. We share that. We passed it three times in the House.
7: And Republicans have kind of thrown up their hands here, saying we keep trying and it's not going anywhere right now. So they're trying to move on to other legislation. But the president is using it as leverage again and again and demanding that Republicans get this across the finish line.
21: Stop trying to make fetch happen, Mr. President. It sounds like that's what they're trying to say. But then, so President Trump, what was weird about the scheduling here was he was also already scheduled to meet with congressional Republicans, like a sort of a rah-rah meeting behind closed doors. That still happened, and yet we heard it got heated, and it wasn't just because of that bill, right? So what was it?
7: Ooh, yeah, Brad. I was getting texts from sources inside of the room that in real time were describing this as very intense. One source telling me that it basically devolved into a shouting match between President Trump and one Republican senator. And Brad, there was a lot of buildup ahead of this meeting, right? So not only did you have that housing bill, but also just one day earlier, four Republican senators broke ranks. They voted with Democrats to limit the president's war powers as it relates to Iran. This would require the president to get congressional approval before any further military action. Well, as you can imagine, President Trump was not happy about that. And he made it known when he was in this closed door meeting with Republicans. But then things got really heated. And that's when Senator Bill Cassidy of Louisiana confronted President Trump about the war in Iran.
11: He asked, why would anybody vote for the War Powers Act? As he continued, I said, is that a rhetorical question? Or would you like to really know? He said, I'd like to know.
7: Brad, this happened as the president was lashing out at those Republicans who had voted to support that measure. Well, Cassidy fired right back.
11: I stood and said, you have not told the American people what's going on. It was supposed to last 4 weeks. It's lasted 4 months.
7: After this meeting, I caught up with Senator Cassidy, and he straight up admitted that he lost his temper. Inside of the room, sources tell me that it got so intense that at one point, the president called Bill Cassidy a lunatic.
21: Wow.
7: This is a member of his own party. Remember that. And then Senate Majority Leader John Thune, the Republican leader, the top Republican in the Senate, had to step in to try to de-escalate the situation. Other senators were also intervening, hoping that Cassidy and Trump would stop this ongoing back and forth. Eventually, Cassidy sat down. And I asked him here on Capitol Hill if he had any regrets, given all the things that were said. He said he will not be bullied into silence.
21: Yeah, these guys have had political beef with each other. They also don't have to worry about elections in the future since Trump contributed to Cassidy's primary loss. So you got all these other senators like, well, we care how the public sees us right now. Like, we have a vested interest in this. Nevertheless, Cassidy did say after all this, he got a briefing at the White House to address his concerns about the Iran war and has now even switched his vote on Iran war power. So I guess all's well that ends well, except for perhaps this housing bill. Rachel Scott there at the Capitol. Thank you.
7: Thanks, Brad.
21: This past Tuesday night, we got results from primaries in several states. Usually, we're focused on the most powerful offices, right? The governorships, the Senate races, maybe a House race if it involves a big surprise. But perhaps the most interesting political story of the week was unfolding within the confines of New York City. Mayor Zohran Mamdani was not even on the ballot, but he really emerged as the winner of this election because in the face of more senior Democratic stalwarts, he had backed several upstart candidates, most of whom proudly identified as Democratic Socialists, and all of them won. Now, if you don't live in one of these deep blue congressional districts and you're not voting in these local races way down the ballot, who cares, right? But this is the thing. There was already a fiery argument among Democrats about what it will take to win elections this fall or a couple years from now. This dumped gasoline on that conversation. So with that, let's go to Rick Klein. He's ABC's Washington bureau chief, but more importantly, he's a New York boy. He's from Long Island. So Rick, walk me through these results. Where were the biggest statements made?
1: Well, let's start with Mayor Mamdani himself. People are calling him the King of New York. He certainly is a kingmaker. He took a bold stance, which is to take on the Democratic establishment. He's only 6 months into this new job. That surprised a lot of people who's able to do that in the first place. And rather than say, okay, I'm going to work with the Washington folks, including Chuck Schumer and Hakeem Jeffries, the Democratic leaders in the House and Senate, who happen to be New Yorkers themselves, he said, you know what? I'm going to run a slate of candidates, people who are, for the most part, are political outsiders, some of them first-time candidates, people like Claire Valdez, who's actually a state lawmaker, but she is someone that associates with the Democratic Socialists of America.
14: My name is Claire Valdez. I'm an assembly member. I'm a union organizer. I'm a Democratic Socialist.
1: Brad Lander, a former comptroller, the most controversial of the group, Daria Lisa Avila Chevalier. Now, she is a first-time candidate, never run before, a Democratic Socialist. She was involved in some of the Columbia protests, and she had harsh words for not just Republicans, but lots of Democrats. She said really bad things. She even called Joe Biden a rapist at one point. I mean, this was someone that had her history really scrutinized, and there was every reason to think that, you know, despite whatever you think about Mamdani, hey, look, the voters in New York, they tend to like their establishment people. But he went 3-for-3, and it means it's a flex of muscle for him. I think it's a signal about where the Democratic Party and in more liberal aspects of the Democratic Party is right now, and it means that Mamdani is going to get a bunch more friends and allies and like-minded folks in all likelihood in Washington.
21: Yeah, and they were taken down, these names that like are well-known, at least within New York, right? But like borough presidents and incumbent congressional members. But then, Rick, part of me thinks, okay, fine. Like, so Democratic Socialists won in New York City. Big whoop. What does that have to do with Saginaw County, Michigan, or Easton, Pennsylvania? What is the significance nationally for you?
1: Yeah, it's a terrific question. And yes, you're right. Two out of the three of those brought down incumbents, entrenched incumbents in those cases. But I was reminded about what happened in 2018, which is 8 years ago now, a long time ago, which was Alexandria Ocasio-Cortez similarly shocked the political universe by defeating a member of leadership on the Democratic side, Joe Crowley, in a Democratic primary. And at the time, everyone thought, wow, look at this storm that's building. Well, here we are 8 years later, and the Democratic Party did not nominate a Democratic Socialist in 2020. They went with Joe Biden, the ultimate moderate centrist. And then we lived through another term of Trump. And at the end of all of this, you could still fit the self-described Democratic Socialists in Congress in a mid-sized SUV. Now, right. What's going to happen now? They may have to upgrade to a minivan. We're not talking about a tidal wave. We're not talking about a sea change of representation. These are still smaller pockets of the party. And we've seen other primaries in places like Iowa, in places like North Carolina, in places like Texas, where there were more left-leaning progressive candidates out there and voters didn't necessarily go in that direction. The problem for Democrats potentially is you do get defined by the extreme.
15: I think the voters sent a message to Republicans in New York's 17th congressional district.
1: Brad Arnold, own Jay O'Brien caught up with Jeffries in the halls of Congress and asked him what it would mean for him as he pursues his efforts to become House Speaker.
0: They rejected your candidate, sir. Is that a message to you?
2: No, I'm going to continue to stand up for every single House Democrat, every single one.
1: Do you become the party of the far left, of the Democratic Socialists, of Mamdani and AOC and Chevalier? Or do you say, look, we're just different in different parts of the state? The Republicans are certainly going to want to make it look like there are 200 Democratic Socialists in Congress, even though there's probably going to be about five.
21: Okay, and we're up against a break right now. But when we come back, we'll talk more about what these results could mean as we head toward the midterms. That's after the break.
15: Inside a dimly lit room at the LBJ Library in Austin, Texas, a motion sensor triggers a recording, and a voice fills the room.
16: Suddenly, there was a sharp, loud report. A shot.
15: It's the voice of Lady Bird Johnson, the wife of Lyndon Johnson.
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15: Lady Bird recorded her entire experience in the White House, hours and hours of tape that almost no one has ever heard. 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
16: I wrote out for Lyndon about a 9-page analysis of what I thought his situation was.
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21: Welcome back to Start Here Weekend from ABC News. I'm Brad Milkey. Before the break, we'll be talking with ABC's Rick Klein about these primary results out of New York this week and what they could signal on a broader, more national scale. Rick, it sounds like you're saying, like, you've had years now of leftist voters being like, where did it get us playing safe? Like, how has being more centrist helped us win? Like, certainly didn't work in 2024, right? So you're thinking, like, this Mamdani slate of candidates could galvanize the far left?
1: I think that's the clear message, is that going safe and, you know, just finding the playbook that has worked for decades in the past for Democrats does not seem to work with the most engaged members of the party, the people that vote in Democratic primaries or Republican primaries, for that matter. This is a lot of ways a mirror image of what we've seen in Republican politics. First, the Tea Party and then the MAGA movement, insisting on some kind of ideological purity, a loyalty to certain issues or certain people. And that has changed the nature of the Republican Party. It feels like a similar reckoning is happening inside the Democratic Party. And it is driven by that real frustration by the status quo. We don't want this candidate shoved down our throat. We don't care that this person's been in Congress a bunch of times or famous on cable or in another case in New York. We don't care if it's John F. Kennedy's grandson running. People are saying, look, if socialism means standing up for the working class and making things more affordable, then sign me up. And that's been the appeal of the Democratic Socialists of America, who had a very big week in New York.

0: This past weekend, it started to appear inevitable that he would resign, not least because President Trump himself made a social media post predicting he would. Then, on Monday morning, it was over.
1: I will resign as leader of the Labour Party.
0: Starmer announced he's leaving his post. The left-of-center Labour Party, which had just regained power after more than a decade of conservative leadership, they're once again unclear about their direction. But there's not too much time to think about any of that because, oh yeah, a new prime minister has got to get sworn in. So let's take you to London. ABC's chief international correspondent James Longman is with us. James, I trust no one more than you to break this down because I feel like you have been living and breathing this for months. This is your Super Bowl. Can you just explain to us in layman's terms, why did Keir Starmer have to go?
2: I mean, first of all, Brad, Britain was just completely manic. At one point, there were two news helicopters tracking the train of the soon-to-be new prime minister coming down from the north of England. I mean, in real time, I kind of looked at the TV. I was like, why are we watching this train traveling through the British countryside? And to top it off, it was delayed, which is the most British thing ever. I mean, it just underscored broken Britain.
0: It's like the OJ chase, but for a broken down train with a prime minister inside.
2: It was like the least exciting kind of anti-chase. But anyway, we saw this new man come to London. He may well become the new prime minister, but let's just rewind just slightly. Keir Starmer, been prime minister for 2 years, and he's been facing a lot of pressure recently because he's basically widely seen to have failed as prime minister. The Labour Party won a huge majority under him just 2 years ago, and since then he's had U-turn after U-turn.
1: The question my party is asking now is whether I am best placed to lead us into the next general election.
2: Basically, there are two big things wrong with Keir Starmer. The first, his personality, I'm sorry to say, just hasn't gelled with the British people, even in the speech he made outside Downing Street.
1: I have heard the answer of my parliamentary party to that question, and I accept that answer with good grace.
2: And it was all pre-prepared. He was reading off these comments, and there was no emotion until right at the end when he spoke about his family, to be fair. But this is the thing, there was no human connection and no direction with the government. You know, this country is widely perceived to be, you know, social services are broken, people don't feel like there's opportunity, there's a huge cost of living crisis, and the Labour Party, for most people in this country, is not a party that has any of the answers.
3: I just wasn't happy with some of the things he was doing, so hopefully we can have a bit of change now going forward.
4: His party's not behind him, so if I was in position, yes, I would probably resign as well.
2: And in the end, he was no match for the popularity of the man who is now described as the King of the North, Andy Burnham, who is plain speaking, normal, and likely his replacement as Prime Minister.
0: Yeah, let's talk about how this works now. So Keir Starmer leaves, and then his party just gets to select a new leader until there's an actual election. What's going to happen here?
2: Well, basically, under the rules of the Labour Party, Keir Starmer could have fought to stay. The thing that changed was this special election that happened in the north of the country, the Makerfield election in this district, which brought Andy Burnham back to Parliament. He used to be a lawmaker in Parliament. He left to become mayor of Manchester. And then basically he chose to come back to Parliament in order to challenge Keir Starmer for the leadership.
5: And it's been very kind of sad for me today to leave Greater Manchester.
2: The thing that changed is that his majority in that election was so big, he completely wiped the floor with every single other party.
0: Oh, so it's like he's back, baby. Like this guy you might want, he's back and he's ready to take over.
2: And you will not, Keir Starmer, be able to beat him. So Keir Starmer saw the writing on the wall and he has said that he's not going to fight.
1: I will also give my successor my full and unequivocal support.
2: And instead, he's going to allow there to be a contest. He will remain a kind of caretaker prime minister. And Labour MPs, Labour lawmakers will each come forward in a contest. And now we know that there's not even going to be a contest among other Labour MPs. Wow. That they've all just decided that Andy Burnham is their man. Such is the level of his popularity. So we are essentially going to have the coronation of a new prime minister because it doesn't look like there's going to be a fight inside the Labour Party. And in a few weeks' time, mid-July, it looks like, he will just become prime minister.
0: Wait, so who is this guy then? Because, great, he is the most popular of all the Labour leaders. Well, that doesn't mean much at this point. I think you were telling me that Britain's had 7 prime ministers in the last 10 years. Like, they always think of the other European countries and of America as chaotic. This seems very chaotic. People seem very dissatisfied.

0: What does Andy Burnham bring to the table for these voters?
1: Andy Burnham is, his whole kind of persona is this kind of plain speaking, normal man of the people. He's called Andy Burnham. So the sort of people are saying, are you feeling the burn? It's all about the vibes.
0: Oh, Bernie Sanders-esque. Okay.
1: Well, yeah, a little bit. Yeah. So he, and actually his politics probably not dissimilar. I mean, on, you know, if you were to put Andy Burnham's politics on the US spectrum, he's probably somewhere left of Cuba, as far as you're all concerned. But, you know, basically, this is a man who has who's cast himself as someone who just gets stuff done, and he's a man of the people.
2: The people have been brilliant to me over the last few years. I've loved every minute of the role. I hope I leave Manchester in a better place.
1: And he's from the north of England, mm-hmm. you know, the whole thing here. I suppose it's a little bit like, let's say, Jimmy Carter or something, coming from a place where people don't choose their national leaders, and yet this is the guy that's made it to the top. Mm. The thing is, in this country at the moment, the big, big threat to left-wing politics is not from the Conservatives, the kind of traditional centre-right party. It is from Reform, the extreme right party led by Nigel Farage, Donald Trump's great friend. And in that special election that was had just a few days ago, Andy Burnham beat out Reform in such a way that showed the Labour Party that if they are going to beat Reform, Andy Burnham is the only hope they have. And that is why they have all decided we've just got to get behind this guy. Look, he's very good at the PR, but has he really been tested? He has almost no international experience. We don't really know what he thinks about Ukraine, what he thinks about Gaza, what he thinks about Donald Trump, the person he's going to have to do business with. And, you know, we're just waiting to find out.
0: Okay, and we are coming up on our final break right now. But when we come back, we'll talk more about Keir Starmer's replacement and a key issue hanging over him. That's after the break.
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0: Welcome back to Start Here Weekend from ABC News. I'm Brad Milkey. Before the break, we'll be talking with ABC's James Longman about Andy Burnham. That's the new replacement for Keir Starmer as prime minister, where he stands on key issues. James, there's one issue in particular that it sounds like people will be paying close attention to.
1: The huge issue that's hanging over all this is Brexit. The vote that Britain's made to leave the European Union. And all the issues back then around cost of living, around broken services, around earning power, around immigration. All of those things Brexit was meant to fix. And 10 years on, it hasn't. And in some ways, for a lot of people, Brexit just made those things worse. So what is Andy Burnham going to do? Is he going to advocate for trying to return to the European Union? Can that even happen? Would it be popular? Are we going to reopen the wounds of Brexit, which got pretty dark for a time? So look, campaigning is one thing. Feeling the burn is one thing. Being the king of the north is one thing. But can you govern? Can you fix these problems? Is it enough to change the guy at the top? Is there something intrinsically wrong about how this country works? And can Andy Burnham actually fix it? Well, that remains to be seen.
0: Really, really interesting to see this playing out in Britain right now. James Longman in London, thank you.
1: Thanks, Brad.
0: It's one of the most incredible things about humans, our ability to adapt. But I do not like it when other species do it.
25: Jeez, oh God, there's nothing in there.
0: This is me on my Brooklyn sidewalk, nervously examining one of the many rodent bait stations on my block. They're big, they're black, and they've got these rat-sized holes in them with little pellets of poison inside. Well, recently, researchers from Rutgers examined rats and mice from New York, New Jersey, and Philadelphia and made a disturbing discovery. This poison is not working as quickly on the mice as it used to. You remember learning about Darwin, right? Survival of the fittest. With every generation of any animal, some have slight gene mutations. But if those gene mutations help them survive, they're more likely to produce offspring with those same mutations. Eventually, they become the norm. Jinjia Yu from Rutgers told our Philadelphia ABC station WPVI that these mice have gradually grown more resistant to our poisons.
26: They show a much higher mutation frequency than we thought before.
0: Now, in some ways, this study is a confirmation of what exterminators have been saying for years.
27: It used to work right away, but what's happening is it's starting to take longer for the application to work. That's what we've been noticing.
0: Terrell Williams runs a pest control company in Philadelphia. And you might be saying to yourself, okay, make a stronger poison, right? Well, new poisons take years to develop. Not only do you have to test them on mice, but you have to weigh them against risks to other animals who might pick them up. The best course of action, of course, is to prevent mice from getting into your house in the first place. William says he's borne witness to another finding from this study, that we're not seeing these genetic mutations in rats necessarily, but it does seem they're quickly learning to navigate traps.
27: They're getting smarter by the day. They're just ignoring the traps and going over them.
0: That's right. They're somehow passing this knowledge about traps to each other. So just to recap, mice are mutating, rats are getting smarter, and humans seem to be equal parts skittish and, well, amazed. And one last thing. When I think of a music legend, I might picture a singer, a band, an instrumentalist, maybe even a songwriter. But this week, when we learned that Clive Davis was dead at the age of 94, legend barely began to cover how people described him.
2: I'm serious. Like, when I say I don't think anybody has shaped music more in my personal lifetime than Clive Davis.
0: This is Andrea Dresdale, our manager of entertainment content at ABC Audio. She says Clive Davis had none of these jobs. He was a music executive, but he was among the most prolific who ever lived.
2: So Clive Davis was trained as a lawyer, and one of his clients was a division of Columbia Records. So eventually Columbia Records offered him a job. That was in 1960. By 1967, this lawyer, who had no background in music, was the head of Columbia Records.
0: He was not a songwriter or a producer, so much as a hit maker. At a label known for being a bit stodgy, he routinely discovered stars early and didn't rest until they went platinum.
2: Columbia was successful, but they didn't really have any rock acts. They were like, they weren't cool. They weren't hip. And that's what Clive did. He signed Janis Joplin's group Big Brother and the Holding Company. He went on to sign Bruce Springsteen. Signed Bruce Springsteen when he was 22 years old.
23: Now, was he a big star at this point?
3: Oh, no, he was a total unknown.
23: A kid from New Jersey.
0: He worked across genres, whether it was folk acts like Bob Dylan or Simon and Garfunkel.
3: I said to him, you know, this cut could be a single. Well, he was shocked. Can you get the phrase Lay Lady Lay on the radio?
4: Lay Lady Lay.
3: And I said, I think you can.
0: Country stars like Brooks and Dunn and Brad Paisley. And yes, it was this white guy from Brooklyn who went to bat for some of this country's most legendary black artists.
2: One of the main things that he did was that he was always a champion for R&B music in general, and then later for hip hop. He's perhaps best known for signing Whitney Houston when she was just 19 and mentoring her career.
3: She was full of life. She loved music. Music was such a dominating part of her life.
2: And sort of turning her into a superstar, using everything he had at his disposal to make her a star.
3: We loved doing music. I would find the song, we would meet, we'd spend hours together narrowing it down.
2: And he did the same thing with Alicia Keys years later with her debut album. He signed her when she was very young to his record label at the time.
0: As the music industry evolved, so did Davis. In fact, you might remember how American Idol became a sensation. A big reason was because Davis offered to mentor and promote the winners.
2: They needed a record company that was going to agree to release all the records by the winners. And that was Clive. You're talking about Kelly Clarkson, Fantasia Barrino, Carrie Underwood, Clay Aiken, Ruben Studdard.
0: Andrea says one of his most formidable talents in a world always seeking the next big thing was helping artists reinvent their own sound. He shepherded a young B.B. King fan named Carlos Santana to superstardom, and then 30 years later, re-signed Santana, united him with Matchbox 20's Rob Thomas, and helped them make one of the biggest songs of the decade.
2: I am always fascinated by the success of Smooth. That was just an example of how Clive Davis, not only could he identify talent like Bruce Springsteen and sign them the first time around, but later on, when other artists were well into their careers and maybe in a fallow period, he would sign them to whatever label he was at the time, and he would revive their careers.
0: What does it mean, though, to be a hit maker? Davis famously said he had to clash with Clarkson over one of her albums, saying there weren't enough songs with top 10 potential on them. Clarkson disputed his memory of events and eventually moved on to another label. Davis, meanwhile, disputes that artists care about encumbering on their poetry as much as they let on.
2: One thing he told me when I interviewed him in 2013 was that every artist he ever worked with, no matter, even if you thought that they were above it, like Bob Dylan or whatever, every artist wanted a hit.
3: I've never met anyone who puts their heart and soul into their music and does not want a wide audience for that.
0: One part of Davis's own story remained untold for years, but late in life, he came out as bisexual.
2: He told me that he could be attracted to a man just as much as he could be attracted to a woman, and the gender doesn't matter, it was the individual.
0: Clive Davis's life work was about helping others find their voice, harnessing that voice into a message that others would respond to. Across hundreds of musicians and thousands of songs, Davis very much shaped what modern America sounds like. I don't care what records you're judging against, that's a hit. All right, that'll do it for us. Thank you so much for listening to Start Here Weekend from ABC News. Start Here Weekend is produced by Aaron Ferrer, Emily Schutz, Kelly Therese, Jen Newman, and Anthony Ali. Ariel Chester is our social media producer. Josh Cohen is director of podcast programming. I'm our managing editor. Thanks to John Newman, Tara Gimbel, Eamon McNiff, and Katie Dendos. 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I'm Brad Milkey. 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
7: ABC News, I'm Chuck Sievertson. Renewed air attacks between the U.S. and Iran, accusing each other of breaking agreements. Iranian drones attacked Bahrain, home of the U.S. Navy 5th Fleet. The British military says an oil tanker in the Strait of Hormuz was attacked. With thousands missing since the two big earthquakes in Venezuela, searching through the collapsed buildings becomes more desperate. There's some success. They found an 18-day-old baby, says ABC's Marcus Moore.
8: The newborn rescued along with his mother, then placed in his father's arms. Miraculous scenes of survival. The back-to-back quakes flattening storied buildings like pancakes, leaving few pockets to survive.
7: Venezuelan officials report at least 920 dead and more than 51,000 missing. The FDA has approved a new treatment option for one of the most aggressive forms of breast cancer, for metastatic triple-negative breast cancer. This is ABC News. Higher prices, rising inflation are not just reflected in the official government reports lately. You'll see them when shopping for July 4th grilling, says ABC's Andrew Dimbert.
9: If burgers are on the menu, the average price of ground chuck is up nearly 12% from a year ago, while burger toppings have seen some of the biggest jumps. Tomato prices have surged 46%. Iceberg lettuce is up more than 36%. There are a few bright spots, though. Chicken breast prices are essentially flat, down about 1% from last year, making grilled chicken a more budget-friendly option than beef.
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30: A Better Life with Dr. Sanjay Gupta.
31: A colleague of mine went to a meeting of the Primetime Seniors the other week. There are programs like this all over the country for people in their 60s, 70s, 80s, and beyond to stay active. It's not just something to keep older folks busy. It helps to keep their bodies in shape and their brains sharp. Showing up with a good attitude is a must, and research shows that having the right mindset actually does lead to better physical aging. So if you need some suggestions to boost your positivity, experts we talked to recommended focusing on goals, which can boost your confidence. Practice gratitude, they said. One of the seniors my colleague met told her that just waking up in the morning is, quote, better than the alternative. That's true. Focus on the things you can control. Diet and exercise, and very importantly, surround yourself with positive people, because that can be contagious. I'm Dr. Sanjay Gupta, helping you live a better life.
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38: Swan Capital presents What Your Money Would Say with Andrew McNair, the president of Swan Capital, and hosted by Kelly Dane.
39: How much money does the average person spend in retirement? More importantly, how much will you spend? I'm Kelly Dame, and this is What Your Money Would Say. I'm joined by Andrew McNair, the president, the founder and CEO of Swan Capital. I'm giving you all the titles today. And we are talking about just how much money you may need in retirement, to talk about why just saving for retirement is only half the battle. I'm going to give you this number throughout the show so that you've got a direct line to Andrew and his team. If you have any questions on what we're talking about today, you can text the word SWAN to 800-848-8768. You can also call that number. But again, that phone number is 800-848-8768. Andrew and his team serving the Gulf Coast and Pensacola, Daphne, and beyond. So Andrew, let's start with spending. According to the Bureau of Labor Statistics, the average retiree spends about $5,000 a month. Some will spend more, some might spend less, but either way, Let's dive into what it takes to create a retirement plan so that you can spend the amount you need monthly in retirement.
0: Yeah, Kelly, I think that is really low, that average that the BLS is saying, because I think the BLS is almost BS, because I think it's more like 10,000 is what I'm seeing more and more. There's more and more clients that say, I need 10,000, I need 12,000, I need $15,000 a month to do everything that I'm still doing today. And I think this is because of rising costs and longer lifespans can mean your money has to work even harder and more efficiently than ever before. And so the old rule of thumb was, is saving a certain amount in this pot of money, my nest egg, is a really outdated concept that is going to get me through a 30 or 40 year potential retirement. And so today it's about making sure that you have guaranteed income that's going to last the rest of your life. And Social Security was never designed to be that only guaranteed check that you'll receive. And this is why making sure the coordination of any federal pensions and state pensions that you have, or creating your own pension if maybe you're a business owner, is so incredibly important. Because if Social Security's average payment is around $2,000 a month and you need $5,000, which is the average, that's a $3,000 gap that has to come from somewhere. And you're talking hundreds of thousands and sometimes millions of dollars are required to actually fill that gap there. And so this is why income planning is incredibly important for so many.
39: It's one thing to say you need that amount. It's another thing to have that amount. And I know that there are going to be some risks that come along with creating that monthly paycheck, that income in retirement. So what do you see as some of those biggest risks there?
0: I think one of the number one risks is inflation. Even low inflation can slowly eat away at your buying power, meaning your fixed income buys less and less each year. And so I'm actually going on a vacation to Switzerland. And Can you believe it that our currency has decreased 30 to 40% of its value compared to the Swiss franc that really has stayed stable over time? And so this is a tragedy that we've seen with our currency being devalued over and over again. And this is why people are not moving to Switzerland when they retire. They're moving to Panama and Portugal and the Azores to be able to have the same standard of living that they're used to for the rest of the retirement. And then the second risk is unexpected costs. I mean, think about healthcare, travel, long-term care, and major home repairs. You know, those expenses are expenses that are unexpected because they continue to rise faster than regular inflation. And so a surprise expense like healthcare expenses can really derail a poorly built plan if it doesn't take into consideration that that's a possibility for you or your spouse.
39: I'm so glad you mentioned inflation. Also annoyed that you mentioned inflation because I can't stop hearing about it, especially recently. You know, I think it's topped 4.2%. They're expecting it to go even higher. So, you know, just something you've got to think of and planning for maybe the unexpected and making sure you get ahead of it as much as you can, because that is a real thing that we're hearing so much about.
0: Well, yeah, I mean, we talked about it here on the radio show. I've been, you know, screaming from the mountaintop that this decade since, and I've been talking about this since 2020, is that this decade will probably be one of those decades where you see an average inflation of 4 to 5%. And so those who are sitting in a money market or a checking account earning 3 to 4%, thinking that they're actually making progress, that is a canary in the coal mine of how bad it is. If that means your CD and checking account or savings account are earning less than 5%, you're losing ground at the pace of 1 to 2% a year, which adds up over time, especially when we're talking a 10, a 20, a 30 year retirement.
39: A decade to remember, maybe not the kind of one we want to remember, but I digress. 800-848-8768 is a number you need to know. You can text the word SWAN to get a hold of Andrew and his team at SWAN Capital. You can also call 800-848-8768. So when we think about what listeners can do, I like to take that proactive approach. Okay, maybe it's going to be difficult, but what can we do to turn our savings into reliable income? What do you say there?
0: Well, what we need to do is look at first our 401k. Our 401k, let's say it's invested in the S&P 500. Its dividend yield is 1.1%. So when someone says, Andrew, I've made 10% or 12 or 14% in my 401k, I say, that's great. But how do you take income from your investments? They say, well, it made 14%. I say, I understand that. But when the market goes down, which it's cyclical, it does, it goes in cycles. Not every year it's up. About 23 to 30% of the time, it is negative. So in that period of time, what do you do? You have to sell for a loss because you can't live on 1.1% dividends unless you have maybe $10 or $20 million and that sustains your standard of living, that 1.1%. And so this is why we have to have a diversified approach towards retirement income. We need guaranteed incomes maximized, like Social Security and pension. But then we start looking at things like owner finance income, where we actually have someone pay us a mortgage. This is where we look at rental income from both passive real estate, like our private real estate fund, or active real estate where we're actively managing those rentals. We look at oil income. We look at royalty income. We look at private credit. We look at all of these different income sources, including our Swan dividend portfolio that spits out dividends. Why? Because the S&P 500, the market alone, is not designed to pay us an income that we can live upon. So we have to build our own financial engine that spits out power and output that's sustainable, not just fluctuates, but is sustainable throughout our retirement.
39: I want to talk for a minute, Andrew, about, you know, when we think about creating that retirement paycheck for life, there are some important steps that you need to take. And it may not be obvious for people what those steps are, but at Swan Capital, which stands for Sleep Well at Night with the goal of helping retirees do just that, you've got a sleep study. You're going to give them a sleep number. What are these so important when we think about that income and that retirement paycheck for life?
0: Yeah, the sleep study is a comprehensive approach of looking at the estate planning, the tax planning, the income planning, the long-term care planning, all of those different components that add up to one master blueprint for your financial life. And so a lot of people, they've started with the sheetrock and they started with the studs, but they don't have any of the other trades working in tandem on their behalf. And that's the power of a sleep study, is it shows you their inadequacies of your current blueprint. And we all have a financial plan, even if it's not written, even if it's not detailed somewhere, we have a plan. It's just that we have it not listed and it's not working in the most synergistic way for us. And then the last thing you mentioned was our Swan sleep number. Yeah. And I think this is incredibly important. This is what I believe allows our clients to sleep well at night, is they all know what their number is, and or they could call us and find out what the updated number is that the amount of money they could spend on a monthly basis, even if they lived to age 100, even if there's 4% inflation, how much money they could spend without ever running out of money. And when you know that number and you have that clarity of knowing that you could spend $10,200 or $3,200, whatever that number is on top of your Social Security and your pension, you can spend, you can go travel to Switzerland and not have to worry about, am I going to run out of money?
39: Let's talk about you mentioned the plan, right? And it may be in your head, but those people who say, I've got my 401k, maybe I have some other rental properties. They've got these income sources already, but it's not written down. Mm. How important is it to have that plan? What's the difference maker there?
0: So one of your largest assets is probably your home. And so if we were going to rebuild your home today, you want to start construction, right? As fast as you can, you need to put a roof back over your head and you're building that house. You could not just go to the city and say, hey, or the county and say, I'd like to build a house. And they say, sure thing. Well, I've already got the sheetrock. I got the 2x4s. I got the concrete out there. They're going to start mixing and pouring tomorrow. The county would shut you down. They would say, no. You have to have permits. You have to have an actual blueprint. And this has to be approved and engineered. But we do that with one of our largest assets. But if we took all of our assets, we don't have a written down financial plan. And if we all take a step back, we think, isn't that kind of ludicrous that we have these large assets like our 401k, our IRA, our estate planning documents, our tax return, but no one's looking at them collectively and saying, do I have a plan that's pulling all of these trades together to make sure that my family has a roof over their head for the rest of their life? And that is what a written down financial plan is. And so the industry has been broken for quite a while now, where people get compensated to recommend you a CD or recommend you an annuity or recommend you a stock. But this is why at Swan Capital, we're very upfront and unapologetic so for charging a financial planning fee. We charge $5,000 to $1,000 to build clients a financial plan. And so if we charge a client $1,100 to build that financial plan, the emphasis is not on the investments, it's on the plan. And that is one of our unique differences. That's been the unique difference for the last decade.
39: So for those who are worried they may not have enough, they want to put that plan together, let's talk to our listeners about how they can make that happen and get a hold of you.
0: Yeah, the first step is scheduling that discovery visit to create your sleep study. And this is a one-on-one visit with me or one of my other financial planners where we'll sit down, we'll take a copy of your tax return, bring your tax return so that we can look at this tax dashboard. If your financial advisor or financial planner has never asked to see your tax return, that's a bad sign. 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As soon as possible. So all you have to do is call 1-800-848-8768, or you can text us at 1-800-848-8768. 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
39: And that phone call may be the difference between the worrying and the planning. 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You can also visit the website swan-capital.com. 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
39: Welcome back to What Your Money Would Say. I'm Kelly Dame here with Andrew McNair, the founder and CEO of Swan Capital. If you'd like to get a hold of Andrew and his team as we're having this conversation, maybe some questions pop up that you may have, you can text the word SWAN to 800-848-8768. You can also call that number as well. Again, I'm going to give it to you one more time, 800-848-8768. Now, with a lot of uncertainty around where taxes are headed, things are relatively cheap right now, historically, when we think about taxes, more and more people are taking a serious look at Roth conversions. So the idea of moving money out of a traditional IRA into a Roth, paying those taxes now so withdrawals can be tax-free later, it makes sense on paper, right? But then they see the tax bill that comes with it, and many people just stop right there. So I want to talk about this Roth conversion and if it's a good idea, or Is that upfront cost too high? What do you think about that?
0: Yeah, I want to dispel this little thing that I've been hearing over and over again. People say, well, Andrew, how much is it going to cost me and how long will it take for me to get my money back with the Roth conversion? The first thing I have to help people understand is the paradigm change. The paradigm change is this. They already own the money. So a lot of people say, well, Andrew, how much is it going to cost? It's going to cost whatever it takes because they already own that part of your money. On your 401k statement, if it says $800,000 on your TSP or your IRA statement, you can carve out 10 to 30% of that statement and they already own it. And you might say, well, Andrew, how long will it take for me to get my money back? That's like saying, how fast does my house value have to grow for me not to have a mortgage? No. You're going to have to pay your mortgage. You're going to have to pay the tax bill. Again, you're not going to get out of here alive. Actually, in hell, they probably have taxes there too. And so actually, with a 401k or IRA, you're going to have to pay the taxes. And if you don't pay the taxes in this country, we make your widow pay more taxes. And if you both pass away, sadly, your children are doing so well because you raised them right and they're industrious and they're making great income, they're going to pay the taxes at the peak income history of their life. Someone is going to have to pay the taxes. The question that we really only get to decide is, do we want to pay them now while they're historically very low and taxes are low, or do we want to wait later where potentially tax rates are higher and your balance is higher and that tax tumor has only got bigger, which makes the operation that much more painful?
39: You just gave me this visual of taxes in hell, and I imagine it's served on a silver platter for breakfast, lunch, and dinner, and snacks in between, right? Like the worst idea of an afterlife. Now, for viewers yes. unfamiliar with it, what exactly is a Roth conversion, and what are some of the less obvious reasons why it might be a good tax move for some people?
0: Yeah, so I think in simple word pictures, and so forgive me if this is so basic, but your IRA, your 401k, and your TSP, if they're traditional, are frozen income. You did not get a tax deduction. You got a tax deferral. And that's probably because your CPA or your tax preparer didn't want to have a tough conversation with you and tell you that you're going to either pay the piper now or you're going to pay the piper later. They didn't want to get fired. They want you to have the biggest refund possible so that you would hire them again for the next year. The issue is now you finally get to the end of your working career. Now you're transitioning into retirement and they sold you on a bill of goods that you would need less income in retirement. I don't know who sold me on that plan. I don't want less income in retirement. They also sold you that you would have less income in retirement. I don't know who sold me on that plan. I don't want less income for the less income needs I have. So I want the same amount of income. And when I start taking money from my IRA, that tax quote unquote deduction is really a tax deferment where those frozen ice cubes of income, not H2O, but frozen income must be paid and they will be taxed. And so here's why we've been able and proudly have done over $150 to $180 million of transition to tax-free investments. Because even though paying taxes now can feel painful, a conversion is allowing you to not have to worry about potentially higher Medicare premiums in the future. It can allow you not to worry about what your heirs are going to inherit with tax rates in the future. Because today, the top marginal tax bracket is 37%. For the last 100 years, you can fact check me, the average has been 56%. And it's actually been 90% 14 times in U.S. history. Those facts right there is the reason why I got a referral in high school and my civics teacher kicked me out of civics class. True story. Because I knew the tax rates better than my history teacher did. True story.
39: I would have loved to have been a fly on the wall for that. And it is, it's like the devil you know now versus the devil you don't. I don't know why the devil has become a theme of today's show. Maybe we should move on from this.
0: But that, you know, taxes, yeah.
39: It works for some reason. So why do we think about these conversions? Don't more people do this if the opportunity is so valuable?
0: Well, again, a lot of times they're not sure how much to convert. They're not sure how much taxes they'll need to withhold. And they're also not sure where they should pay the taxes from. And there is a right way and a wrong way to pay the taxes. Do you take it from your beneficiary IRA? Do you take it and pay the taxes from your taxable CD or money market? Or do you take it out of the money if you're over the age of 59 and a half? And so this is why you don't want to DIY Roth conversions. This is why if your tax preparer is only talking talking to you once a year, and that's when you're getting your tax refund in hand, that's not enough. That's what we call tax preparation, but not tax planning. And so this is why we're meeting with our clients proactively 1 to 4 times a year, having very serious conversations about these Roth conversions to make sure that we're helping them transition to one of the 5 tax-free investments. And I want to point this out that Roth IRAs are not the only tax-free investments. So are HSAs. So are Roth TSPs and Roth 401ks, life insurance, municipal bonds, and HSAs, and also 529 plans for your grandkids can ultimately become tax-free. So there's multiple tax-free investments out there.
39: And so the devil, just kidding.
0: Could be in the details.
39: No. Oh, that was very smooth on your part. I was just, you know, going to keep it moving, but appreciate that. Oh, what I want to do is just set you up again as a way to get a hold of Andrew and his team. We've talked before on other shows about how you can get your very own sleep number, how much you have and can spend in retirement with Andrew and his team. Also a sleep study as you look at that plan. So you can text the word SWAN to 800-848-8768 to get set up with that. Again, that number is 800-848-8768. Now, for someone who's been saying, Andrew, it's so easy to put things off. I'm a big procrastinator, I'll admit it. But
0: aren't we all?
39: I think so. And when we think about, I'll do this someday, actually, I'm having this internal dialogue right now of doing this Roth conversion. I'm going to get to it. How urgent is this? Do I need to like push that button today? And how do you help people see the urgency in it if it is?
0: It's incredibly urgent because taxes are on sale. If you look at our national debt adjusted for inflation and according to our GDP, we're at the same peak in history that would rival the Marshall Plan, meaning after we blew up all of Europe after World War II, we decided to help our enemies and our allies rebuild themselves to avoid a World War III. And that costed a lot of money and put us into debt from a national standpoint. And so we're at the same peak we were at the end of the Marshall Plan. That's how in debt are our eyeballs. We are. And then the other thing you need to understand is that there's nothing permanent in Washington. In 2028, the big, beautiful bill will expire most likely unless something's done, because we are running at such a large federal deficit and we're going to have Social Security run out in less than 6 years. And so that means that when those checks start drying up and they have to fund Social Security or they'll lose half their voting base, they're going to have to increase taxes. And that is a shame if you have money that's never been taxed. And that's why personally, and I know this sounds weird as a financial planner to admit, but I have no money in an IRA or 401k. All my money is in tax-free accounts and tax-advantaged real estate and oil, because the IRS tax code incentivizes those types of tax-free investments to never be taxed ever again. And that's why all my personal assets are theirs, and maybe yours should too. Mm.
39: We think about taxes and how the right conversion, especially amount, it varies person to person. How do you estimate what might be an optimal number?
0: Yeah, again, this is not something you should try to do it yourself. Just because Home Depot is open to civilians, it doesn't mean that you should walk in there and buy power tools and start setting up shop, because there could be casualties. And the same thing can go with Roth IRAs. People say, well, I can take money out of my IRA and pay the taxes. Well, it doesn't mean that you're going to do it the right way or the correct way or the correct amount. And sadly, people will run into situations where they have missed out on tax exemptions and they've went over the tax bracket and pushed into a higher tax bracket. They now pay higher IRMA premiums for them and their spouse, and they took it from the wrong account to pay the taxes. And then they didn't do it the right market timing, because they did it at all-time market highs when they should have done it at all-time market lows. And there's a lot of strategery when we do Roth conversions. And that's why I'm a licensed financial advisor. I just didn't put a tie on today and just give it a shot. And this is the big fallacy with financial planning. Because you made money doesn't mean you have the same skill to conserve and keep the money. And that's why there are professionals like financial planners to make sure that you increase your efficiency and the effectiveness of your money and not spend your retirement trying to figure out all these nuances.
39: Speaking of tie, I think we should give a moment for the tie you're wearing today. Unfortunately, those who are listening, you may not be able to see it, but it is a swan tie. Where'd you get this guy?
0: I saw this online and I was like, I don't care how much it costs. Luckily, it was like $30. I'm like, I am purchasing this tie. And so it is not a cheesy swan tie. I think it's nice. And so watch the YouTube version and you can see the swan tie goes with the jacket.
39: In all its glory. I tell you what, you were just on point with the theme because Andrew is the founder and CEO of Swan Capital. You can get a hold of him and his team by texting the word swan to 800-848-8768. Even if you like the tie, maybe he can give you advice on where you can go find one yourself. You can text the word swan to 800-848-8768. You can also visit swan-capital.com. 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Now, stay tuned. 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
39: Welcome back to What Your Money Would Say. I'm Kelly Dame here with Andrew McNair, the founder and CEO of Swan Capital. If you'd like to get a hold of Swan Capital and the entire team behind it, you can text the word SWAN to 800-848-8768. Now, before the break, we talked about the Roth conversion opportunity and why paying tax today at a known rate could potentially beat paying more later. So we want to talk about some more of those landmines to look out for. So, Andrew, what are some of the biggest mistakes that people could make with Roth conversions?
0: Yeah, this can happen with a professional. It can happen while you're doing it yourself. These mistakes can be really traps. And so the first one is making sure that when you do a Roth conversion, that you don't trigger the Social Security tax torpedo where more of your Social Security becomes taxable. And the only way you would do that is with your eyes wide open and understanding that. The same goes to Medicare surcharges. Remember that they're looking back 2 years before. Medicare is not going to be the same price for everyone. You may get the same Medicare coverage, but the Medicare cost can go up to $500+ per month for you and your spouse if you have a property sale and a Roth conversion in the same year, for example. Also, remember that conversions after RMDs may be taxed at higher rates, and so you're pushing yourself into a higher tax bracket. It also can be inefficient to use the IRA funds to pay conversion taxes. So this is where we look at using beneficiary IRA or taxable accounts. And then also conversions could cause you to lose that new senior deduction that has certain income phase outs. And so all of this doesn't mean that you should still not do it. It just means that you need to know that and weigh the costs and make those decisions with your eyes wide open so that you don't get any surprises come April 15th. Like, I only like surprises on February 9th on my birthday, not on April 15th.
39: Yeah. Are you a surprise guy? You like surprises?
0: No.
39: I was going to say that actually surprised me a little bit that you say that. All right. No. Well, then I'll cancel what I have coming in the mail. So it sounds like with everything else, it is just so complex, right? With retirement and all of these different things to think about. And when we're talking specifically about Roth conversions, are there some guiding principles that could help steer people in the right way when they think about if a conversion makes sense for them?
0: Well, you need to understand the true all-in cost before converting any single dollar for a Roth conversion. You need to factor in Social Security taxation, deduction phase out, IRMA. And some years converting $30,000 is way more efficient than converting $130,000. And you also need to know about the other misconceptions of how much you can convert. So many times people say, I thought I could only put $8,600 into a Roth. That's a big misconception, because there is no income limit on how much you can convert. I've had people say, but Andrew, I can only put money in a Roth IRA if I have earned income. And I say, oh, I'm so sorry. That's not correct. You can do a conversion at any time in your life. And then the other thing that you have to be mindful of is that there's that five-year rule, that pesky five-year rule that confuses a lot more people than it should, is that with the five-year rule, you can't take the interest out, but you can take the principal out. And remember that the Roth IRA is always the last bucket that we take out from. So that rarely five-year rule affects many of our clients. So there's a lot of mistakes. There's a lot of nuances to do in Roth conversions. And this is why it needs to be an annually recalibrated strategy

0: frozen income. It's never been unthawed. It's taxable. However, a Roth IRA is a gift. It's not a coupon. It's a gift where heirs still have the 10-year rule, but withdrawals come out tax-free and they can wait till the 10th year to take it all out at the same time versus the IRA. They're going to have to space it out because each year it becomes a taxable event. And so the Roth IRA, not taxable. They get an extended 10 more years after your lifetime to let it grow tax-free.
1: Wow. What can be the difference when working with the right financial advisor and team?
0: Well, I think the difference would be is how they coordinate with your professionals, right? So we have an estate planning attorney in office. We have a tax preparer in office. We have a Medicare specialist. We have a financial planning team. We do not have or believe in just a financial guy or gal. We believe in a financial planning team. And the reason why is financial advisors and planners get sick. They die. Your financial plan goes on vacation. But when you have a financial planning team, it never does. And they continue to work for you around the clock. And that is the power of having the team approach that we have here at Swan Capital. And the goal of that is to help families sleep well at night. And that's what SWAN stands for. And so if you have questions about tax planning and estate planning, you shouldn't have to give advice to your advisor. And this is why many families have come to us. Literally about 80% of our clients had a financial advisor before they started working with us, meaning that they got a second opinion and they were shocked at what they found in a 45 to an hour meeting, even though they had worked with that financial planner before for 10 years. And those situations were not caught or fixed. And so don't let another year, another day go by without getting a second opinion. So give us a call at 1-800-848-8768. Because Kelly, I've had families that have listened to this show for years. Finally, there was a life event. Finally, something happened where they said, that's the final straw. I'm going to sit down with Swan Capital and get that second opinion. And I can tell you, I get the affirmation all the time from families saying, I wish I would have done this sooner when I first heard your show. So again, 1-800-848-8768 or text Swan to 1-800-848-8768.
1: And it makes so much sense when you think about your health and something that you may hear. It's okay to go and get a second opinion. By the way, it's free as well. So you certainly don't want to look back and think coulda, woulda, shoulda, right? So as we think and continue our conversation on Roth conversions, and for someone who's got a large IRA and has never mapped out their Roth conversion opportunity, you talked about, you know, coming in the sleep number, the sleep study. How specifically for this Roth conversion do you help people build the right picture?
0: Yeah. So when we do this IRA exit strategy, what we do is we want to slice it into bite-sized chunks, because if we take any too much amount in 1 year, it could cause all of those consequences that we talked about earlier. So what we do is we lay out our initial plan for the clients, and then we take it 1 year at a time, and then we adapt, because some clients will sell real estate and that becomes a capital gains event and also an income event. They may sell a business, or maybe they're working and then they switch to part time. Maybe we're delaying Social Security. All of these income gap years are perfect times to do even larger Roth conversions. And then Kelly, I'm glad you gave me the ability to think about this scenario that happened just this week. Sadly, 3 to 5 clients pass away every year, and it is heartbreaking and sobering every time. And the gentleman that passed away, just a sweetheart, and he left a great, faithful wife who is in my church, and she brought her daughter in, and we talked about how well that they two together had planned for the rest of both of the retirements. Even though his retirement got cut short, hers is going to continue. And I said, this money that you have, though, has not been taxed. And we've been doing Roth conversions in small manners. But this is the last year, potentially, that you'll be filing, married filing jointly. So we're going to need to do a very large Roth conversion to the tune of $200,000 for you this year, so that we can shift that money to tax-free. Because when you switch over in 2027 to a single taxpayer, you're going to be paying as a single widow, and you're going to be paying more taxes. And so this was the comforting fact that she needed to know, that someone was looking out for not only her investments and her income as a single widow, but also her taxes as a single widow too.
1: And I was going to bring that up too. How great for her to have some

0: someone to talk through and help walk her through it at a time when she's grieving. She's trying to process her emotions. And the last thing she probably wants to do is think about her finances and making sure all of those I's are dotted and T's are crossed, right?
1: Exactly. And that's why when every time a client calls sharing with me the news, I tell them the only thing you got to do is be present, be where you are in that moment. And you got a team here at Swan Capital. We'll start processing all the legacy claim paperwork. We'll handle and prepare those Roth conversion strategies. We'll do that. And they're like, do I need to make any changes? Do I need to do anything? I'm like, no, you just need to be with your family right now and grieve and go through every step slowly and take your time through those grieving, those windows of time where you have to process all of this. And so if you know someone that's just lost their spouse and you're not sure if they've had a conversation with their financial planner about this tax situation, then give them our information. Because if they go throughout the year and they never address it, even if they say, well, I already have a financial advisor, get a second opinion when a major life event like that happens, because if no one's talking to them about their updating their estate plan, updating their tax strategy, that year passes, then they're no longer filing married filing jointly and they've missed that window of opportunity for good tax planning.
0: Yeah, I want to bring up the point, and this really helps bring it home, the trust that you have to have with the right financial partner. And, you know, I think that trust probably is built from day one when they come into your office and you say, okay, let's see if this partnership works for both of us. Cause it is like almost a first date and then a second date. And you start to build this relationship, which I think is a beautiful part of putting together a retirement plan that a lot of people probably don't think about. So if you are listening and you would like to get a hold of Andrew and his team, we're going to give you the number one more time. You can text the word SWAN to 800-848-8768. 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I'm Kelly Dame, and this is What Your Money Would Say.
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0: Welcome back to What Your Money Would Say. I'm Kelly Dame here with Andrew McNair, the founder and CEO of Swan Capital. If you'd like to get a hold of Andrew and his team, text the word SWAN to 800-848-8768. Now, there are some words of wisdom, Andrew, that stand the test of time. And we're going to share some timeless advice for our listeners to keep in mind for retirement. So I'm going to give you a quote, and I'd love for you to talk about what that has to do with retirement planning, if that sounds great.
1: All right.
0: For you.
1: Okay. I'm ready.
0: So we're going to start with Benjamin Franklin. And it seems like his name just comes up a lot when we think about timeless advice, money. Here's the good Ben quote. Beware of little expenses. A small leak will sink a great ship. Sounds like something to think about here. What are the little expenses that could cause our ships to sink in retirement?
1: Well, I think it's really funny. If you watch the YouTube version of this, the video version, you know that Benjamin is the logo of the show, and he's looking
0: it's
1: over
0: right
1: my shoulder,
0: you.
1: Literally. Benjamin Franklin, very impressive guy, from entrepreneur to inventor to statesman. I mean, just his reputation will always go before him. And so beware of little expenses. A small leak will sink a great ship. And I love this quote because oftentimes we do take our eyes off the expenses, especially when we're working and we're making good money. And me and my spouse are both working and we're a double income household. And we're about to come to a screeching stop called retirement. And we're going to have to start taking money from the investments instead of, adding money to the investments. We're going to have to start taking money out. And so it's really a good opportunity before retirement to go through a spending plan to say, all right, what am I spending money on today? And then what will change when I go into retirement? Because you'd be shocked how many times, Kelly, people will say, Andrew, we're making $300,000 today, but I think we can live on $125,000. And I'm like, hold on. Let me rephrase what you just said. You're making $300,000, but you think you can live on like 45% of your income? I don't know about that. And they're like, yeah, that is a big drop, isn't it? And I'm like, yes, you need to go through a spending plan or you're going to have a rude awakening. You're going to be like, you're going to retire, all right, but you're going to sit in your house and look outside from the windows looking outside and you're going to just be staring at your neighbors because you can't leave.
0: All right. I want to get to another quote. And we were having this conversation during the break, but we've got to bring it for our listeners too. You've got a new office and there are some statues that are going to be, I think almost all of these quotes are actual statues that you already have planned, right?
1: immortalize, I think is the, I can't remember the word, but
0: immortalize.
1: It's a big word. Immortalize these really important states, men and women in our, founding of our country and also the furthering of our country. And so Abraham Lincoln, of course, I have a bust in the library of my house.
0: I know.
1: With
0: I love that.
1: One of my favorite presidents.
0: Well, this is from Abraham Lincoln. And, I've got this idea that I want to workshop with you of, like the living presidents at the theme park that like spit advice. Maybe you could have an audio feature on some of these statues as people walk
1: like
0: up.
1: Disney, right?
0: Yeah, like Disney. And they just share the advice from these creepy
1: that
0: statues.
1: That would be fabulous. that won't be creepy at all.
0: All right. Maybe it's coming. I don't know. This might be, the biggest idea I've ever had. But getting
1: yes.
0: to the important stuff, this quote from Abraham Lincoln said, "You cannot escape the responsibility of tomorrow by evading it today." Speak your wisdom, Andrew.
1: Yeah, I think a lot of people, they do know they need to do some retirement planning, some financial planning. They have a 401k, they have a TSP, but then they really haven't put together an income plan, a tax strategy, an investment methodology that they're going to follow through retirement. And they just kind of like, well, I'm just going to keep on shoveling money in and then eventually I'm going to deal with it. And I don't know in any area of our life that that's ever worked really well. Again, you don't just shovel, I'm going to not worry about my health. I'm just going to shovel food in and I'm going to sometimes work out and we'll see how my health. That's how you end up in the ER. You have to have a strategy for your health. You got to have a strategy for a lot of great things that are important to you, at least I think. And so I think that it's a really good strategy to sit down with a financial planner and put together a plan for your finances. And so if you have a financial advisor and you're like, well, I already got that done. I have a financial advisor, but you don't have it written down a financial plan, then you're still putting off tomorrow because you actually don't have a plan. You have investments, you have products, you have, portfolios, but you don't have a plan. And so I emphasize, even if you don't work with us, make sure that you have a written down financial plan.
0: If you'd like to work with Andrew and start on that plan, I'm going to give you a number. You can connect with them, 800-848-8768. Text the word SWAN. You can also call that number. Again, text the word SWAN to 800-848-8768. Pretty simple there. All right. Here's another heavy hitter in the financial world, another guy that deserves a bronze bust, Warren Buffett. He says, "I never attempt to make money on the stock market. I buy on the assumption that they could close the market the next day and not reopen it for 10 years. There's a thought.
1: I mean, it's such a powerful thought because this is how people should invest, but they don't. It's how we invest with our home, right? Mm. We do a lot of research. We look at the neighborhood. We do all the due diligence and we buy that home and we purchase that rental. We purchase that condo. We purchase our primary residence as ideally an investment that will accrue in value. But do you go to Zillow and Redfin every night and say, what's the price of my home? What's the price of my home? That would be ludicrous. People would like get you a straitjacket. They would call in help because that doesn't make any sense. You're buying a long-term asset. You're going to make improvements to it. You might make some tweaks to it, but overall, you're just going to let time take its course on appreciating asset because you did all the proper due diligence when you first purchased it. The same goes for your investments. When we build a financial plan and we have what's called an investment policy statement, an allocation that's built up, we're going to stick to that plan no matter what the market says that our current price is today, because unless we're moving out of the house, unless we're moving out of those investments, it truly does not matter. Now, I will argue that some people just randomly take their house like a lottery with their investments, right? You would never do that with your house. You would not just say, pick a number and that's how, whatever the mailing box is based on that number, that's the house I'm buying. You shouldn't do that with investments either. It should have a lot of methodology. And if you have all that methodology and due diligence upon the purchase, then you can relax a little bit.
0: Which is what it's all about. I mean, I can think of houses that I've spent time diligently looking at, like, I'd probably never do that again, right? You definitely don't want to put the blindfold on and just pick an address. Our final quote is from someone a little less famous, financial author Jonathan Clements. And Jonathan says, retirement is like a long vacation in Las Vegas. Oof. The goal is to enjoy it to the fullest, but not so fully that you run out of money. I can enjoy Vegas for a good 2 days. I don't think I want to spend a long retirement vacation in Vegas. What do you think about this one, Andrew?
1: Ooh, that is an interesting perspective. There is some points to be made here. Again, you're running a marathon, yet you don't know how long the marathon is going to last. At least the sun will come up in Las Vegas, I think. And that's an interesting place that I try to avoid. Right. But, you know, with your retirement, you could be retired for 20, 30, 40 years. We actually, as humans, actually have a very bad track record of predicting how long we're going to live, either too short or too long. We're not very good predictors of it, but statistics are. And oftentimes we live a lot longer than we even realize because maybe we're superstitious and we don't want to think about it too much, or we think that we might jinx it or something weird like that. But that's not how, you know, statistics in real life plays out. And so you need to make sure that your financial plan and your money for that matter is going to last longer than you do, or you will run out and then be trying to take a loan from the casino.
0: I'm going to put you on the spot here for a minute. So put your thinking cap on. I mean, you already have it on, but I've been sharing quotes with you. I know you just absorb. You're a sponge of knowledge and read, and you've got such an interesting perspective on life. What quote is there, one or two that you live by or think about often or was really impactful to you?
1: Yeah, my favorite quote is, people underestimate what they can accomplish in a year and they overestimate what they can do in a decade. Mm. And I think this is so important financially speaking too. Most people say, you know what, I'm going to get in shape. I'm going to run a marathon in the next 6 months. And it's like, probably not. I mean, if you've never put on your tennis shoes in the last year and ran, it's probably not going to happen. And the same thing happens financially. People say, I'm going to get ready for retirement. I'm going to be a millionaire in 3 years. And it's like, I don't think so, unless you've put on your tennis shoes and you start walking first. And so we need to make sure that we actually do get on track, because if you have 5 years left, 3 years, a decade before retirement, you can do a lot of great planning in that decade. You can get back on track. And that's what's really, you know, motivating to me and motivating to the people I talk to, is like, you are not too far gone that you can't get back on track. That if you started today, you make some hard decisions. Yeah, they'll be hard, but they'll be less hard if you make them today. And we start cutting back some expenses that we really won't miss anyway. And we're really not getting any enjoyment from it anyway. We can get back on track. And so that's the quote I would leave you with.
0: Say it again one more time for me.
1: People underestimate what they can do in a decade and they overestimate what they can do in a year.
0: I love that.
1: So said another way is people overestimate what they can do in a year and they underestimate what they can do in a decade.
0: That's fantastic. I'm going to etch it into my brain. I knew you'd have an answer to that. So I appreciate you giving me the liberties. Now, if you at home are looking to put together your plan and to think about the next decade and all of the progress that you can make, especially when we think about a retirement plan, you can connect with Andrew and the team at Swan Capital by texting the word SWAN to 800-848-8768. You can call that number as well. It is 800-848-8768. 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And of course, get started as soon as you can with Andrew and the team at Swan Capital. That is our time today on What Your Money Would Say. We thank you so much for joining us and we'll see you back here next time. Have a great day.
3: Swan Capital LLC is a registered investment advisor. Registration as an investment advisor does not imply a certain level of skill or training, and the content of this communication has not been approved or verified by the United States Securities and Exchange Commission or by any state securities authority. SWAN renders individualized investment advice to persons in a particular state only after complying with the state's regulatory requirements or pursuant to an applicable state exemption or exclusion. All investments carry risk, and no investment strategy can guarantee a profit or protect from loss of capital. Past performance is not indicative of future results. Any references to protection, safety, or lifetime income generally refer to fixed insurance products and never to securities or investments. Insurance products guarantees are backed by the financial strength and claims paying abilities of the issuing carrier. This radio show is intended for informational purposes only, and it is not intended as the sole basis for financial decisions. Nor shall this be construed as advice for the financial needs of any individual. Swan Capital is not permitted to offer, and no statements made during this show should constitute legal or tax advice. The information contained herein has been compiled by independent third parties and have been obtained from sources who are believed to be reliable. However, accuracy and completeness cannot be guaranteed by Swan Capital LLC. This radio show is a paid programming.
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7: ABC News, I'm Chuck Sievertson. New air attacks between the U.S. and Iran, who are accusing each other of breaking agreements. Iranian drones attacked Bahrain, where the U.S. Navy Fifth Fleet is stationed. An Israeli drone attack today killed two Palestinian siblings, including a 15-year-old girl in southern Gaza, and wounded at least seven others, says Nasser Hospital, where casualties were taken. Israeli military says it was targeting Hamas militants. A desperate search for 51,000 people reported missing after the two big earthquakes in Venezuela. Genesis Garcia, a teacher from Louisiana, on vacation with her family, helping get medicine, food, and baby formula to those in need.
8: We just started getting organized in the city to collect the items that we need the most, to buy as much medicine as we can.
7: Venezuelan officials report at least 920 dead. European heat wave continues. Temperatures hit record highs from Switzerland to the Czech Republic and Denmark. This is ABC News. Two tropical storms are expected today to cause flooding in the Tokyo region. A new push for Major League Baseball salary caps. The league is calling it the biggest issue fans want solved, as too many have little hope for lower-paying teams competing in a World Series. Negotiations are going on. ABC News partner ESPN's Jesse Rogers says the salary cap is opposed by the players' union.
9: This would be a drastic change. It would put them more in line with the other professional sports leagues, the NBA, the NHL, and the NFL. Those all have salary caps and have a limit to how long you can sign for or how much you can sign for.
7: Because flop sweat is so unfashionable, says ABC's Jim Ryan.
10: It's Fashion Week in Paris, and it coincides with some of the highest temperatures ever recorded in the City of Lights. The show must go on. Fashion houses are providing guests with misting machines, parasols, and glasses of ice water served on silver platters.
7: Our Jim Ryan, Chuck C.
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21: Few people now have asked me about a TikTok trend that they've come across. It's called 75 Hard. The challenge was created by entrepreneur and author Andy Frisella, who calls it a, quote, transformative mental toughness program and an Ironman for your brain. So here's what it entails. Eat a structured diet with no alcohol, drink a gallon of water, read 10 pages of nonfiction, take a progress photo, and complete 2 45-minute workouts, one of them outdoors, every day for 75 days. Quite a challenge. We asked CNN fitness contributor Dana Santis about this, who reminded us that sustainable fitness isn't about punishment or proving discipline through extremes. It's about building habits that integrate into your lifestyle in a way that feels supportive and repeatable. If you ask me, that's going to be the key to long-term success. I'm Dr. Sanjay Gupta, helping you live a better life.
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0: for me, the problem is the party. The Democratic Party is as married to this Israel over everything. Israel, no matter what. Israel, no matter what they do, no matter how many people they kill. The Democrats are as married to that as the Republicans. I, going forward, cannot vote for a Democrat who does not pledge to end this relationship. This relationship needs to end. They don't need our money, and they definitely won't get my vote.
1: Definitely won't get her vote. That's one thing for sure. You know how these Democrats are. They're very, when it comes to their votes, they're mentally ill, I think is the short version. Well, very good Monday to you, and welcome back. Hey, anybody notice it was Gay Pride Month, and the weekend around here, the whole city was shut down. You couldn't drive. The streets were all shut down. Do not enter. Because, you know, it turns out there's this guy over here named Chuck, right? And he's having sex with this man over there. And as a result, we're supposed to have a party. We're all supposed to have a party. Because, you know, if Chuck is having sex with this beautiful woman over here, no party. But it's, you know, the Democrats, they politicized everything, gender and sex and education and the weather they've politicized, and law enforcement and the police, civilization, the Democrats. A very happy and merry Monday to you. We had a beautiful weekend here in Washington. My best girl and I, we were down in the mall on Saturday. We were down in the mall on Sunday. We were checking out the reflecting pool and stuff. We did witness one arrest, a young woman with blue hair who was being arrested by the park police. It was kind of funny. We stood there and we watched, and while we were watching, we were talking about other things. We're just, you know, as you see people, you live in D.C., people are going to get arrested, and you're on the mall, people are getting arrested. We did, she does have, or at least did have, blue hair on Saturday, young woman. And in handcuffs, put into the back of the park police cage wagon, and it was kind of fun. And we stood there and watched it. I made one little, about a 13-second video of her being put in the back of the, it's a paddy wagon. It was a paddy wagon is what she was thrown, which is a slur against the Irish people. But it's okay with the Irish people because, you know, the Irish people don't care so much. It's a paddy wagon. Hey, they named something after us. Hey, it's a billy club. They named that after Irish, too. But that's not important now. And I did have, I'm not sure if I'm going to get to the story about my pocket knife and the mall, being on the mall. I should get to that story today, don't you think? I think I should get to that story. Because my pocket knife was once lost, and now it's found. But we'll get to that. There is a lot going on, enough about the mall and our weekend exploits, but it was a beautiful and wonderful weekend, and we did hike about a bunch and had nice meals outdoors and meals with people, and we went to a concert at a home at a private home, and it was a beautiful, wonderful thing. Had a great weekend. And yesterday was Father's Day. That is a for me, that's a great holiday because I have nothing to do with it. Not being a father myself, just a wonderful thing. And growing up, Father's Day was not a big event in our household. For a variety of reasons, but yesterday, Father's Day, and the New York Times, they were on the case, and I hope everybody had a nice Father's Day with, your fathers, or supporting and thanking your father, or fathers, however many you may have. You know, a lot of Democrats out there could have their fathers become their mothers and things like that. Oh, yeah, speaking of which, the New York Times noticed that Father's Day was coming. So they had, they commissioned six different writers, typists, Democrats, leftists, to write pieces on Father's Day for the New York Times. That used to be a newspaper of some repute long ago, but not anymore. And remarkable things, they had the New York Times, they said, well, Father's Day is coming up. Let's commission a bunch of pieces for the New York Times. And they commissioned six stories to be written about and for Father's Day. Three of them were written by women. and who are not fathers, although Democrats are very confused about that. And they had one, they called the person a trans man. Trans is short for transgender. And a trans man, that means it's a woman, see, with female body parts. And they said, they got three women writing pieces, hey, what Father's Day means to you. And then maybe they had fathers because they're women, and that's how biology used to work before the Democrats got a hold of it. But crazy. And then they had this trans man, and then they had two other men, write about Father's Day, and they don't have any kids, so they're not fathers. The New York Times doesn't know that. Again, they use the words, but they don't know what they mean. Father's Day yesterday, and so the New York Times observed Father's Day by having three women, two childless men, and one woman dressed like a man. And the New York Times is so screwed up that they don't know what they really don't. They're mental. They're severely mentally ill Democrats. Smids, like that. And there is a lot going on beyond Father's Day because J.D. Vance over there in Lucerne, Switzerland, which is very nice. It's Switzerland. It's Lucerne. They got all that. You know, they have cheese or something. It's wonderful. J.D. Vance over there dealing with the Iranian thing and Israel, Hezbollah, but they're funding Hezbollah in Lebanon dedicated to wiping out Israel and killing everybody there because, you know, they want stuff. It's a religion spread by the sword. You have to kill a lot of people to bring Islam because otherwise people aren't really eager to gobble it up. So that's why you got to spread it by the sword. It's not very popular. But J.D. Vance over there dealing with Iran, Hezbollah in Lebanon, fighting Israel. What did they killed five IDF soldiers over the weekend, Hezbollah did. Israeli Defense Forces soldiers killed them over the weekend because that's what they do. And the Democrats are on the side of the terrorists because they're the left, and they're all mentally ill and have gender issues, too. So we've got... I've got to update you on that. We also have the Prime Minister of England, of the United Kingdom, of Great Britain. His name is Keir, which is not a good name, is it? Keir Starmer. And the last name, it's even worse. Keir Starmer has announced that he's the Labour Party lefty, announced that he will be resigning as the Prime Minister of England. And this is pretty crazy. I always liked our system better than the parliamentary system from the time I was a little kid and I learned about systems of government. This is another example here. So Keir Starmer is going to be stepping down as prime minister, Labour Party lefty. And it turns out that this is the seventh prime minister in 10 years. And they've had seven prime ministers in 10 years. And that's not a very stable Western system. That's that parliamentary stuff. Our system is much better in every way than the parliamentary system. We invented something and made something much better. And we have the best and safest elections in the world. We're the envy of the world. But now the Democrats are here like the vampires they are. They've sunk their pointed teeth into the jugular vein of our system of electing people. And now in Virginia... The Scamburger, what is she, turning over all electoral votes for Virginia to whoever wins the popular vote nationwide. But she's a mess. And the Democrats, I think in California, they're still counting votes from their primary elections weeks ago. They can't figure out how to count the votes. That Joseph Stalin thing, it's not who votes that counts, it's who counts the votes. And the Democrats have adopted many Joseph Stalin practices and axioms, and we've got a lot going on there, and it has a lot to do with Nigel Farage waiting in the wings, and he might actually, although I doubt it, because it's England.
2: I will resign as leader of the Labour Party. I have spoken to His Majesty the King this morning to inform him of my decision. 6 years ago, I inherited a Labour Party that was politically, financially, and morally bankrupt. I was told time and time again that my party was finished, that we were consigned to history, that a majority at the general election, let alone a landslide majority, was impossible. But we proved those people wrong because we changed our party, ripping out the poison of anti-Semitism, restoring trust on the economy, defence and national security, and becoming a party that once again stood proudly with, not against, our national flag. The hard work of change was with a singular purpose, not power for power's sake, but to change Britain for the better, to build a fairer country with dignity and respect. And when I leave the biggest job in the country, I shall spend more time on the most important job, being the best husband I can to my fantastic wife, Vic, who has been a rock by my side through good times and bad, and being the best dad I can to my beautiful children, who are my pride and my joy. Thank you very much.
1: Amazing stuff, but it's supposed to be 2.5 years or something, 2 to 3 years before their next general election in the United Kingdom. So they're going to have to do something parliamentary about it as they, 7 governments in 10 years, and out goes the Labour Party guy. It has a lot to do with a young man that was murdered in England by a Sikh who is not a native Briton, and his family doesn't have British traditions in their family. But a Sikh man with a big knife. Sikhs, men carry knives, and it's part of being a Sikh. You carry a knife, and that's great. That's wonderful. Good by me. But he stabbed this guy to death, Henry Nowak. Henry Nowak stabbed him to death. And then when the police showed up, the murderer, with a couple of other murderer cohorts, said, oh, yeah, Henry Nowak used an impolite slur directed at me because I'm a Sikh. And the cop said, oh, yeah? So they cuffed Henry Nowak and were arresting him for the murderer said that he used a bad word. And so the cops put the guy in cuffs, and Henry Nowak died while the murderers lied to the police. Pretty amazing stuff. Vikram Digwa committed the murder, and the police chose the murderer's side because of DEI and political correctness. And so we've got all that going. Also, if you're in Washington, D.C. or the surrounding environs today in Washington, we have a bunch because it's our 250th birthday this year. The French, remember them? They're in France. The French government, they have sent over their military aerial flight demonstration team, their equivalent of the Blue Angels that we have in the U.S. Navy, or the Thunderbirds that we have in the U.S. Air Force. And they, the Blue Angels and the Thunderbirds, have both flown over Washington, D.C. recently, including at the big fights on Sunday night, whenever, a week ago. And now the French military aerial demonstration team going to be in the Washington area today, and they're going to fly around. They're already here, of course. They're going to fly around Mount Vernon and over, not you know, on the ground level, but over Mount Vernon. George Washington's house is his property in Virginia. And we should take it away from Virginia with the new state government they have there. Really should. And then Arlington Cemetery, and then they're going to fly over the mall in Washington, D.C., which is great and wonderful, too. So we've got that fun. And if you're around, what is it in the 10, like the 10:20 to 10:25 a.m. area, be flying over Arlington Cemetery, Memorial Bridge, and then, you know, the Potomac River, and then the mall in Washington, D.C., where our monuments are, the French team, and they'll be blasting smoky contrails of red, white, and blue, stealing our flag colors, but that's okay. So we've got that going on. And Iran, we've got around this and around that. Also, I should share with you, because it just broke moments ago, Alan Greenspan, the maestro of the U.S. Federal Reserve, has died at the age of 100 years old. Alan Greenspan hailed as the greatest Federal Reserve chairman when he retired in 2006. That's 20 years ago now. But derided for a severe financial crisis that followed barely 2 years later. It's a tough job. Died on Monday, that's today, at age 100, his wife said. Now, this is kind of his wife. Who's his wife, you might ask? Well, his wife is Andrea Mitchell of NBC News, the TV news reporter for the last 50 years. Andrea Mitchell. Alan Greenspan started powerful influence U.S. economy during his tenure at the helm of the Fed, August 1987 until 2006. Complications from Parkinson's disease, Andrea Mitchell said in a statement. Alan Greenspan, to be cut down in the prime of his life like this.

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17: A Better Life with Dr. Sanjay Gupta.
18: By age 35, two-thirds of American men will experience some degree of noticeable hair loss. And by age 50, about 85% of men will have significantly thinning hair. That's according to the American Hair Loss Association. Now, one dermatologist explained that hair loss can either be genetic where it can be triggered by stress, illness, surgery, medications, major life events. No matter the cause, a lot of men, understandably, are frustrated by hair loss because it seems like a loss of control. You can take great care of your scalp by all sorts of expensive lotions and potions, but that might not matter. There are some tried and true medications that might work, like minoxidil or finasteride. But another solution is just shaving it off, and I've heard more and more how liberating this can be for a lot of guys. That's the ultimate control of their appearance. I'm Dr. Sanjay Gupta, helping you live a better life.

0: right.
1: Yes, sir. let's go. I just mentioned Alan Greenspan, former Fed chairman. Andrea Mitchell's 100-year-old husband passed away this morning, and cut down in his prime, 100 years old. Let's with that. Let's go to the telephones, Michael. Let's go to Patrick calling from Florida. Patrick, you're on the Chris Plant Show.
2: Chris, big fan. Thank you, big fan of the show. I just had a sharp disagreement with your comment about Alan Greenspan as the maestro of the economy. I've been a Fed watcher since 1984, when Paul Volcker was chairman of the Fed, who built the ship and made the Fed what it was. Greenspan, on the other hand, all he did was keep that ship from going into the rocks. He shortchanged the American economy time after time by using interest rate rises to stave off inflation that never was there. And worse is that he went after, you remember the derivatives, the bank derivatives that led to the real estate crash?
1: I do, yeah.
2: Yeah, so there's a woman, Brooksy Bourne. She was under the head of the regulatory agency that would have regulated those derivatives. And she went up to Congress and petitioned to have the power to regulate those derivatives. And guess who was the man who stopped her?
1: Alan Greenspan.
2: Greenspan and his chair of cronies, Larry Summers and Hank Paulson, got up her and slammed her down so bad that she resigned. And you know what? She was right.
1: Alan Greenspan, dead at 100.

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11: For more than a decade, the Environmental Working Group has put out a list of the so-called Dirty Dozen. These are the non-organic produce contaminated with the highest levels of pesticides. Well, this year, spinach topped the list, followed by kale, collard, mustard greens, strawberries, grapes, nectarines, peaches, cherries, apples, blackberries, pears, potatoes, and blueberries. Now, all these fruits and vegetables are part of a healthy diet, so no one is saying you shouldn't eat them. Point is, though, you could consider buying these items organic if and when you can, and then taking extra care when you wash them. The FDA recommends rinsing all fruits and vegetables, even the ones that are organic, under running water that is slightly warmer than room temperature. Don't use soap, bleach, or any fancy produce washes. I'm Dr. Sanjay Gupta, helping you live a better life.
12: Track to borrow up to $10,000.

Also, I want to get to the Obama Presidential Center, which is not a library at all. Because Chicago, what did they have over the weekend? They had the celebrities, and the news media was all over. Celebrities showed up. Bruce Springsteen showed up at Obama's Presidential Not a Library, and Big Mike was there, and Springsteen sang a bad song and stuff. And then they don't pay attention to anything else. Then Friday, that was Thursday, and they had celebrities and Obama. And then on Friday, the thing actually opened to the public. And you could go show your photo ID and pay $30 to get in, but not on election day like that. And then the sun went down on Friday. And since then, they've had, eight people murdered and dozens more shot and wounded. It's like Baghdad at the peak, completely nuts. Yeah, Obama Presidential Center opens with visitors. And it's that they hail a scandal-free era and the Obama legacy, the Obama administration. Oh, we got a little Chelsea Clinton, but she was out there, Chelsea Clinton, over the weekend flapping her gums. And she is so ignorant, she should be a character on Saturday Night Live. The conservatives have taken over the media narrative, and she has to fight back. And when I mean not just fight back, but they have to change the narrative. They have to overwhelm the narrative because conservatives have taken over the narrative. And they're really, is that what happened? I missed that happening. But

torched for Father's Day trans dad article. Critics say it shows the paper is corrupting our children. The piece by Zach Ellams, E-L-L-A-M-S, Zach, Z-A-C-H, a biological woman who identifies as male, drew sharp criticism very quickly when they produced it. The New York Times is facing backlash after publishing a Father's Day guest essay about a transgender parent who described learning how to be a trans dad, but you're a woman and you've given birth to a child. The essay titled, quote, "To My Daughter, My Gender Was Never Complicated." It was published yesterday morning in the New York Times, by the New York Times, and presented in comic strip form. That's appropriate somehow, but unintentionally appropriate. It was written by Zach Ellams, a biological woman who identifies as male, and focuses on Ellams' experience raising a daughter while navigating questions about gender. Somebody screwed up. Several illustrations. They have, it looks like a comic book in the New York Times, comic strip. Several illustrations show the child asking direct questions in everyday settings. And they go to the cartoons. How long did you have breasts for, Dad? You see, the daughter calls her dad and wants to know for how long mom had breasts before becoming dad. The daughter asks in one panel as the two walk down the street. Sure they do. In another scene, at the pool. That can get tricky, can't it? The child asks, how did you grow a mustache if you were a lady? How'd you grow a mustache? If that's a good question. Seems like an intelligent and curious girl. A separate panel shows the daughter that's taking lots of male hormones, testosterone, and things. Get a hairy back, too. Shave your back or something from now. A separate panel shows the daughter on a playground telling another child, I want to grow a beard when I grow up. I want to grow a beard when I grow up. Sure. And listen to this. You can't grow a beard. You're a girl, the other child replies. My dad did, and he was a girl, Ellam's daughter says. These are the New York Times created cartoons, little comic strips. The essay suggests that the child accepts Ellam's gender identity with ease, helping the author more fully embrace who they are. They love that word, embrace, don't they? That's in quotation marks. Critics, however, blasted the New York Times for choosing to publish the piece on Father's Day. Well, it's about what's a father, really, anyway. Just amazing stuff. The New York Times published cartoons about being trans dad for Father's Day. Katie Miller, podcaster and former Department of Government Efficiency aide, wrote on X, this is how they envision corrupting our children. Sean Davis, CEO and co-founder of The Federalists, accused the newspaper of using Father's Day to celebrate playing daddy dress-up, that's true, as the true embodiment of fatherhood. That's the New York Times. The New York Times celebrated Father's Day by saluting the real heroes, left-wing gender goblins who think mentally ill women mutilating themselves, mainlining hormone injections, and playing daddy dress-up are the true embodiment of fatherhood, Sean Davis said. On Father's Day, the New York Times is celebrating gender-confused mothers. Wokeness may be limping a bit from injuries, but it isn't dead, Seth Dillon, CEO of the Babylon Bee, wrote. I've got to buy beers for Seth Dillon. Babylon Bee is so great. Tim Young, a media fellow for the Strategic Communications at the Heritage Foundation, also criticized the piece. The New York Times reminds us all that they hate actual fathers on Father's Day, Young wrote. The Father's Day controversy came the same day President Donald Trump separately ripped the news outlet on a Truth Social for its coverage of Iran. That's the New York Times, of course. The way the corrupt and failing New York Times is covering stories on very battered and beat up Iran through fake and made up quote unquote facts is, in my opinion, treasonous, President Trump said in all capital letters. I will be adding all of their false and ridiculous

0: those reporting to my multi-billion dollar lawsuit against them. They are criminals, Trump wrote. He doesn't shy away from a brawl with these people, that's for sure. Latest backlash adds to a string of recent controversies involving the New York Times, including criticism earlier this year over an opinion column by Nicholas Kristof that drew condemnation from critics and the Israeli Foreign Ministry. And then we learned that it was an anti-Israel, anti-Semitic piece by Nicholas Kristof. You know, the New York Times, it's different. The New York Times is very different. But there it is. Aren't these people amazing? Now, that is a, and again, for Father's Day, they had three women who are not fathers. Then they had two childless men who are not fathers write stories about Father's Day. And then one, they say, trans man, which is idiocy. Three women, a trans man, and two childless men wrote six articles for the New York Times about Father's Day, not a father in the mix, because masculinity is toxic. And the nuclear family, or they might call it the nuclear family, they might call it the nuclear, but the nuclear family is under attack by the, it has been by the communists since early on in the rise of communism in Europe in the 20th century, but and even a little before, anti-nuclear family, but they're, oh yeah, the, just extraordinary, these people. And yeah, also I want to get to it in the next hour, I think, but Chicago and the Obama Center and talking about it on The View, and they got that ironically named Sunny Hostin woman going on, and she just gets everything wrong. It's amazing how much these multi-million dollar journalists working for ABC News, every time they speak, everything they say is wrong. The five dimwits on The View, for example, and just crazy violence. In fact, I was getting articles this morning that seven had been murdered in Chicago. By the time I looked it up, it was eight. Oh, and Zohran Mamdani in New York, he is campaigning for these three communists that the Democrats are running for the U.S. Congress.
1: I'm a union organizer. I'm an anti-war activist. And I'm a democratic socialist. Running for Congress right here in the heart of the Commie Corridor. We have fascists in the White House. We have a climate denier in the White House. We have a racist and transphobe in the White House.
0: And they're saying they need one of these communists to run for president in 2028. One of the, you know, democratic socialists or the, you know, farm values party or whatever the hell they call themselves. But Zohran Mamdani was out there over the weekend and he's pitching these radical leftists who are running for Congress as Democrats. And it's not good at all.
2: Donald Trump talked about communists being elected last night. How do you avoid becoming the ad for Republicans? How do you navigate this road? Because now you are a member of the Democratic delegation. You will be a member of the Democratic delegation, and you're going to appear in all sorts of people's ads, all sorts of Republicans' ads to say, this is what you're going to get if you vote for the Democrats, a communist.
3: You know, I think that framing is one that I've been very proud to be able to say I don't respond to, one in which I have been very intentional to say I won't be reactive.
0: Extraordinary stuff, but these people that he is pitching are completely berserk. They're nuts, I gotta tell you.
4: Republicans in Congress and fascists in the White House are slashing our social services, threatening our basic civil rights, and destroying our climate. And establishment Democrats care more about their corporate donors than serving the people of New York. And that's why it's time for us to lead. We are demanding our government protect immigrant New Yorkers, make housing truly affordable, guarantee health care, and tax the rich. To stop funding and fueling Israel's genocide against Palestinians.
0: And Mamdani is out there campaigning for them, for Brad Lander.
5: And our solidarity, it doesn't end at the Hudson or at the Potomac. Our solidarity stretches out to Cuba and Venezuela. and its threats to Gaza.
0: Running in the New York 10th District for Claire Valdez.
6: You know, the difference here really is I'm a Democratic Socialist. I'm very proud to be running as that. I'm a proud union organizer. And I think being able to organize a movement is essential in this moment when we have a fascist in the White House.
0: Claire Valdez, New York 7th District, running for Congress for the House of Representatives. And I've got a bit of audio of her for you. And then this one who is really, I've got a brother in New York City, and this is his favorite. Her name is Daria Liza. Daria, that's her first name. Daria Liza, D-A-R-I-A-L-I-Z-A. Might be Daria Liza if you really like Liza Minnelli. But I think it's Daria Liza. And her last name is Chevalier, but everybody mispronounces it like Chevalier. Something because they don't know their French or something like that. But
7: I want to ask about a couple of deleted tweets. You deleted more than 3,500 tweets after running for office. The first is all deportation is wrong. Is that something you still believe?
8: That phrase, yes. I still believe that all deportations are wrong.
7: And even if we're talking about illegal entry to the country or someone who may have committed a crime?
8: So when we're talking about things like illegal entry, we're actually talking about administrative laws, right? We're not talking about criminal law.
0: Her name is spelled Chevalier, like Marie Chevalier, but they pronounce it Chevalier because they went to Chicago public schools or something like that.
8: To subject someone who has committed a crime to both a criminal system and then additionally to an immigration system that also detains them in the very same facilities that people who are convicted of criminal convictions are also held, right? And then deported and ripped away from everything they know and love, that is also punishment. And that is punishment not on the basis of the crime they committed because they already served their time when they were processed through the criminal system. It is double punishment. And if we truly believe that double jeopardy is something that is unconstitutional, something that is unethical, something that is against the principles of equality in this country, we cannot subject people to that on the basis of where they were born.
0: And these far left congressional candidates that the Democrats are pitching in New York City, just amazing stuff. Appalling, I am telling you. So we've got that coming up for you. We've got a lot coming up. Mayhem, pandemonium, absolute anarchy in Chicago because of Democrats. And even President Trump has stepped up and he's knocking on Governor Pritzker's door, you know, the inherited billionaire, saying, hey, I could clean up your city in a month. But, oh yeah, I got a great news story for you. The news media, a story about our news media and the way they cover stories. Because when is bad news good news and good news bad news? Our news media gets to determine. That is coming up.

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16: A better life with Dr. Sanjay Gupta.
17: Osteoporosis affects millions of people in the United States and around the world. It's a disease that basically causes someone's bones to become weak, brittle, and porous, which can increase their risk of fractures. Now, the good news here is there are things you can do other than, or in addition to, taking medications to prevent fractures before it's too late. One is to up your intake of calcium and vitamin D. You also want to eat more protein. One functional medicine dietitian told us that that helps build muscle, and if you're building muscle strength, then you are also building bone strength. You want to be mindful of your workouts. The best ways to build bone density, one therapist told us, are going to be resistance exercises like lifting weights, and also exercises that make your bones take a bit of an impact, such as jumping or even running, just loading the bones a little bit more. I'm Dr. Sanjay Gupta, helping you live a better life.
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0: All right. Yeah, we're here in California. They're reporting, the news media reporting on crime. There's been a drop in certain crimes, and wait till you hear the reporting on it. It's pretty great. And Chicago, the whole Obama thing coming up. Let's see. Let's go to the telephones. Let's go to Rob, calling from Montgomery County, Maryland. Oh, Roberto, you're on the Chris Plant Show.
1: Hey, Chris. Good morning. Good to hear your voice. Happy Monday and all that jazz.
0: Thank you.
1: Hey, real quick. Yes, sir. I know you don't have a lot of time. Two things real quick, and maybe a third. But the first is this Obama building, whatever you want to call it, you know, these people, their family, him, the whoever was in charge of getting it built, they owe contractors millions of dollars on that building. Uh-huh. And they have the your favorite word, temerity, to charge $30 a piece for the general public to go in there, right?
0: Uh-huh. Yeah.
1: It just kills me, right? I mean, no sense of irony there. You know, right. And no class, no integrity, you know, or little of those things.
0: Right.
1: And then the other thing was they had an interview somewhere, I don't know where it was, and they had him and Michelle. I was doing a walk a couple of mornings ago, and I have an oval-shaped stone from a beach, okay? And it's about 5 pounds. And I'm curling that thing as I'm doing my walk. She must do that in her car, in her chauffeured car.
2: The most coveted body parts, including Michelle Obama's arms.
3: They are perfect.
4: And they're fantastic, right? They're actually her husband's secret weapon.
1: Anyway.
0: Go ahead.
1: She said, they said, so what is your next, what would you want most in your next stage of life? And I forgot what he said, but
0: fun. He said fun.
1: He said fun. Yeah. And then she said, me. I'm like, me. You know, really?
0: Yeah.
1: I mean, really?
0: Yeah.
1: I mean, it's
5: one word to describe your next chapter. One word.
6: Fun.
7: Me.
8: That's what you call drop the mic.
1: The Chicago thing, it kills me. You know, did you ever see that movie High Plains Drifter with Eastwood?
0: Hell yeah,
1: you know,
0: sure.
1: And that's one of the best. But all these Western movies, if you notice, they always have a graveyard right outside town, and they got the casket maker that's right there at the end.
0: Uh-huh.
1: And they had their own sense of lawmaking, which I think would really be appropriate in some of our cities today.
0: Well, I got to tell you, I think it's already what, you know, Chicago is like High Plains Drifter, and they don't follow the law, God knows. I got a bunch of that coming right up, Rob.

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1: I'm Mike Dabusky. A U.S. official tells ABC that the tanker struck today in the Strait of Hormuz was hit by an Iranian drone. It's the latest escalation that's straining the memorandum of understanding between the U.S. and Iran. Yesterday, American forces carried out strikes on Iranian missile storage facilities, retaliation for a different Iranian strike on a commercial vessel. Hezbollah leaders are rejecting the latest framework peace agreement signed by Israel and Lebanon yesterday. Yekiel Leiter is the Israeli ambassador to the United States.
2: Israel is at war with Hezbollah because Hezbollah is a proxy of Iran, and Iran is still committed to the destruction of Israel through its proxies. We will not allow that to continue. We will not allow them to succeed.
1: And recovery efforts continue in Venezuela after this week's devastating back-to-back earthquakes. The death toll stands at 920, but experts expect that number to rise. This is ABC News. We've learned some new details about that plane that crashed into the tallest building in Beijing yesterday. China's government overnight confirming the crash happened, saying that only the pilot was on board the aircraft and was killed in the collision. 13 people in the building and on the ground were injured. 1 week until July 4th, and experts are expecting a ton of people to travel for the nation's 250th birthday. Here's ABC's Morgan Norwood.
3: We're looking at record-breaking travel this year, and according to AAA, more than 72 million Americans will travel at least 50 miles from their homes over the holiday. So we're looking at nearly 6 million people flying domestically as well, and the biggest travel uptick is in other ways to get away. Nearly 5 million will take buses or trains or go on cruises, but most holiday travelers, more than 61 million, will actually drive to their destinations.
1: And speaking of driving, happening in Rome today, what's being billed as the largest gathering ever of Vespas, the Italian scooter brand, marking its 80th birthday. I'm Mike Dabusky.
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7: A better life with Dr. Sanjay Gupta.
8: A colleague of mine went to a meeting of the primetime seniors the other week. There are programs like this all over the country for people in their 60s, 70s, 80s, and beyond to stay active. It's not just something to keep older folks busy. It helps to keep their bodies in shape and their brains sharp. Showing up with a good attitude is a must. And research shows that having the right mindset actually does lead to better physical aging. So if you need some suggestions to boost your positivity, experts we talked to recommended focusing on goals, which can boost your confidence. Practice gratitude, they said. One of the seniors my colleague met told her that just waking up in the morning is, quote, better than the alternative. That's true. Focus on the things you can control. Diet and exercise, and very importantly, surround yourself with positive people, because that can be contagious. I'm Dr. Sanjay Gupta, helping you live a better life.
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0: the kind of people that are trying to run out of office, I mean, they're just good traditional kinds of Democrats you would expect in New York City now. And now this has just become, really, it's just been the dancing days of the dirtbag left. You know, with some of these candidates are outrageous. You know, you have candidates, they abolish ICE, abolish the police.
1: Yeah, that's an abolish the border, abolish ICE, abolish the police, empty the prisons. That's the Democrat Party's plan. Isn't that amazing? John Fetterman there, talking about his own party, theoretically. Pretty amazing stuff. Well, very, very happy Wednesday to you, and welcome back for hour number three. Hour number three. All the communists won in New York last night, and the media and the Democrats, but I repeat myself, are declaring it a political wave. It's kind of the red putsch. The red putsch. They are undemocratic as possible, but they got enough votes to steal seats in the House of Representatives. Let's get. I've got a lot to get to. I'm going to get to the mailbag as well. But let me start. Actually, Michael, let's go to soundbite number 11. Jamal Bowman, former representative, just amazing. We play, but it's only 9 seconds. I want to play it. Here's Jamal, but he's the guy that set off the fire alarm in Congress when he was a member of the House of Representatives and made everybody run from the Congress because he didn't want a vote to take place. It was pro-American, and he was against it. But here is, and he was a very popular leader in the Democrat Party and in the media, Jamal Bowman, now a former congressman, but he's very active in New York with the communists.
2: I'm going to hear you say, because now you're going to have like half of Congress screaming free Palestine.
1: Yeah, F APAC, because now half of Congress is going to be screaming free Palestine. They're going to show up with AK-47s and suicide vests in the House of Representatives and vote against the Jews because they should be wearing armbands. I've seen this coming for a long, long time, and it continues to come just amazing stuff. And he's cheering Maurice Chevalier here and Brad Lander, who unseated all the communist one, unseated the Levi Strauss fortune heir, $250 million, and Claire Valdez, who is for open borders and free the criminals everywhere, and FAPAC and all that. Jamal Bowman.
2: Make some noise for Daria Lisa! Okay, I'm not
1: going to
2: curse anymore. No more cursing.
1: But he cursed their FAPAC because they are openly anti-Semitic. There was kind of a fun moment when the Democrat leader in the House of Representatives, the ranking Democrat in the House of Representatives, Hakeem Jeffries, if the Democrats win the House of Representatives, this communist will become the Speaker of the House in the name of the Democrat Party. He came up on the TV last night because he's trying to support Democrats, even though they don't want to support, with Claire Valdez, who is one of the communists that won in New York last night. And here is the Democrat leader in the House of Representatives showing up on the screen at the Claire Valdez party. There he is. I don't think they like him. They're booing him. And Hakeem Jeffries, he's on CNN saying, oh, no, Zoran Mamdani is not the future of the Democratic Party. But that's because he lies about everything that he talks about. Isn't that amazing? And Hakeem Jeffries is up on the big screen at the Communist Party in New York for Claire Valdez, who wants to open our borders, free all the illegal aliens. Here are the Democrats in the crowd there with the communists in New York, Claire Valdez, chanting at Hakeem Jeffries, what is in store for him.
3: You're next.
1: He's the Democrat leader in the House of Representatives, and the communists in New York are chanting at the Democrat leader in the House of Representatives, you're next. You're next, meaning you're going, we're going to target you. And the party that he tuned into, that he came in by a Zoom call or something, thanks to the patriarchy, was for Claire Valdez. And Claire Valdez, this is Claire Valdez telling us who she is.
3: I'm a union organizer.
1: Woo!
3: Anti-war activist.
1: Sure, anti-war activist.
3: I'm a Democratic socialist. Running for Congress right here in the hearts of the Copy Corridor. The fascist in the White House. We have a climate denier in the White House.
1: Boo, climate denier.
3: We have a racist and transphobe in the White House.
1: He's a climate denier. He's a racist, a fascist, a transphobe, and that makes sense to these mentally impaired people. Aren't they amazing? Mm-mm-mm. Claire Valdez, she won her primary, and that means she's going to win the seat in the House of Representatives and come to Washington. Here she is. She's a communist. Her name is Claire Valdez.
4: We have declared that this movement is durable. I will lead the
1: we
4: fight against ISIS cruelty.
1: Yeah, against ISIS. We've declared. You don't get to declare anything. And ISIS cruelty. Aren't they amazing? Yeah. So, everybody, we're the bad guys, and all the bad guys are the good guys. They're the left. They're commies. They call themselves socialists. But again, so did Joseph Stalin. And remember what Vladimir Lenin said. Vladimir Ilyich Ulyanov is a real name. And he chose Lenin because they all lied about their names. Hitler's real name is not Hitler, it's Schickel Gruber. And Stalin's real name is not Stalin. And Lenin's real name is not Lenin. And, you know, those are clues on the way to a disaster. And then there's Daria Lisa Chevalier, who gave a victory speech because she won last night, too. All the commies won. And here is the incoming Democrat member of the House of Representatives from New York named Chevalier.
5: We have to use every tool in the toolbox to make sure that we abolish ICE and keep our immigrant neighbors safe.
1: And defund ICE and stop ICE, Immigration and Customs Enforcement, because we don't want immigration laws. We certainly don't want to enforce them. Brad Lander is the Democrat that defeated Dan Goldman, who inherited $250 million from his grandmother, whose great-great-uncle founded Levi Strauss. But never mind that. Defeated him, and the Democrats are very happy that Brad Lander, he won last night, too.
6: What we need instead is a politics of shared safety.
1: Yeah,
6: one
1: safety.
6: That understands that Israelis will only be truly safe when Palestinians are free.
1: Palestinians have been free for years since Israel gave them the Gaza and helped them set up elections, which they used to elect Hamas. They've been so free, they're the freest Arab Muslims in that entire region of the world, the Arab Muslims in Gaza, because they lived previously under the protection of Israel as long as they behaved like civilized people. And yeah, until they're free, they were free. Crazy man, crazy. So New York Mayor Zoran Kwame Mamdani, he supported all of the communists that won. New York City should be fenced off, and we should treat it like Gaza from now on. Everybody in their right mind should leave. If you have money, you should leave because they're planning on stealing it. They're socialists. But here is Mayor Mamdani, and he supported all of the. He is very excited that the communists won across the board. It was the red wave, the Burgundy Putsch, and here's the mayor of New York that they elected.
7: This is your victory. What you all have shown this evening, whether for state assembly, state senate, or Congress, is that a year ago, it was not the end of a political movement. It was the beginning. And let's hear it for a politics. For a politics that will never forget working people. For a politics that is ready to write a new chapter in our party's history.
1: Yeah, because socialism has always been so good for the working people. They were made slaves under socialism and brutalized and died young and thrown into gulags by the millions. But you guys are going to get it right this time, I'm sure. Hassan Piker is another one of their extreme lunatic lefties. Hassan Piker is a streaming guru and hero of the left, influencer, That's an idiotic name for people. But here's Hassan Piker. He's a Democrat leader.
8: They're calling it a sweep. They're calling it the sweep that the Knicks couldn't make. That's what they're saying. That's what I've heard. We were able to go out.
1: That's not what they're saying.
8: We were able to turn out. We were able to knock on doors. And we were able to get voters to realize that a better future is possible. That do-nothing Democrats that have spent decades upon decades sitting on their comfortable thrones, collecting paychecks for corporate donations and foreign lobbies, they better recognize that a new politics is coming to the rest of the country. Because every single victory that Americans see gives them confidence that a better future is possible.
1: This is this reminds me of the great British documentary series, The World at War, the greatest documentary series ever made in all probability. I have it on DVD at home, just an extraordinary series. And this is the rise of bad things in America, and that can't be good for the United States of America. And honestly, it does remind me of early episodes in The World at War of what was happening in Europe. Hassan Piker doesn't know anything about that. Here's Hassan Piker. He really hates Israel and the Jews.
8: People living in Republican states need adequate housing, too. People in Republican and purple states need health care, too. That's what we're here to provide. I think people in red states and purple states also find our allegiance to Israel to be unconscionable, especially because Israel is for far too long left unaccountable to do whatever it wants and has taken $300 billion of American tax dollars. I think that's a convincing message, not only in one of the bluest districts in the country, but that's a convincing message in all districts in this country.
1: He lies about everything. He's a psychopath and a liar. Byron York was on the television and asked about where the Democrats are. Byron York, a very bright guy, a fine writer, and he's not full of hooey. Byron York was asked about the state of affairs with the Democrat Party and beyond.
9: There's something going on here. Is when a party loses, as the Democrats did in 2024, they enter a period of introspection. They have a debate about where they're going. And there were some Democrats, as you know, who after losing to Trump in 2024 said, we've gone too far left. We need to moderate. Get back to the center. But there were others who said, no, no, no, we have not gone far enough to the left. And those are the ones who had the huge victory last night. Now, whether that's going to translate into national terms, we don't know. But right now, Mamdani really is the king of the socialist wing of the Democratic Party.
1: That's a fact, Jack. Yeah, and the Democrat Party is the socialist party. So I got to tell you, Hakeem Jeffries is the loser in all of this. Nancy Pelosi, the Democrat Party is the loser in all this. The modern Democrat Party is going to break away and form the Confederate States of America again. And we have the mailbag questions coming up as well. Don't go anywhere.

0: 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I've been surfing here since I was a kid. Now, seeing my grandson out on the water, it means everything to me. 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

0: Big wins for Democratic Socialists in New York City, backed by the popular Democratic Socialist mayor, Zoran Mamdani. Already there are Republicans trying to tie the winners here to National Democrats, and already there are some National Democrats a little bit nervous about how their own party might be painted. With us now, CNN Chief Data Analyst Harry Enten. Sir, good to see you. So when we talk about Democratic Socialists,
1: yeah,
0: how are they perceived?
1: You know, I will tell you, there is a reason why Republicans nationwide are licking their chops, and why there are at least some Democrats who are a little bit worried, because what is true in New York City in a Democratic primary ain't necessarily true nationwide with the general electorate. I mean, just take a look here. Net favorable rating of Democratic Socialists. If you look at Democrats nationwide, look at this. Democratic Socialists are on the positive side of the ledger at plus 17 points. This includes Democratic-leaning independents. But look at all voters. A completely different world. 27 points underwater Democratic Socialists of America are in the net favorable rating. So what are we talking about? A 44-point difference here in the wrong direction when we come to Democratic Socialists of America jumping from being pretty popular among Democrats to being not popular at all among all voters.
0: What about just the word socialist or socialism? How's that doing?
1: Yeah, okay. So, you know, one of the trends that we have seen is in among Democrats, socialism has become more popular over the last decade and a half. But what about the rest of the electorate? And this, I think, gives the game away right here. Okay, positive view of socialism. Among Democrats, look at this. Up considerably from where we were in 2010, 50% to now 66% now. That's a jump of 16 points in a decade and a half. But look at all others. The number is the same. It was 29% back in 2010. It's 30% now. Socialism has become increasingly popular among Democrats, but it is a much tougher sell in the rest of the electorate. It's a much tougher sell among independents, and this is why Republicans actually think that there could be some electoral opportunities because of these Democratic Socialists winning primaries, and why there are a number of mainstream Democrats who are going, I'm not quite sure about that.
0: Okay. Getting a lot of focus here in New York City. There are a lot of people, I occasionally, one of them, as a non-native New Yorker, think that New York gets disproportionate focus. Is this something that really is only a New York thing in terms of how people are paying attention?
1: No. This is what is so important. You know, when it comes to the popularity of Democratic Socialism, that may stay in the major urban corridors. But when it comes to it being an issue that people are being talking about, this is why I think Republicans really like what's going on here. And given what you see in a slide like this, where you see, hey, you know what, there's still socialism isn't popular, and when you see, oh my goodness gracious, among all voters, it really isn't popular, Democratic Socialist America, that's why Republicans are saying, hey, there could be electoral opportunities here.
2: All right, we are going to have the mailbag coming up very shortly, our weekly mailbag event, and got a couple of fun ones I saw that made me laugh out loud when I was reading them, and that's great. Also, there's a lefty member of the San Francisco City Council. They call it the Board of Supervisors. She went on leave at the end of March, and she stayed away. Melted down, she broke down into tears, explained to her constituents yesterday, that she needs mental health break. She needs a mental health break. The supervisor, Jacqueline Fielder, that's her name, and she's a leftist, of course, says she's set to return to work next Monday after absence for 3 months earlier this year. And there were theories that she was motivated by first-term lawmakers. She is missing from City Hall because she needed mental health treatments. And, you know, she's a white woman. And as we know, more than half of women that identify as liberals have mental illness. And they've been diagnosed with more than half, 56%. Diagnosed with mental illness, and another one in San Francisco now, and even her voters are saying maybe we should let her have full-time mental health time off. What do you think about that? Yes, sir. They're very, very unwell. I have the mailbag questions in front of me, and they're coming up, and they're fun. They're always fun. I was looking at a couple of them today, made me laugh out loud just looking at the questions. That is coming up.

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5: A better life with Dr. Sanjay Gupta.
6: By age 35, two-thirds of American men will experience some degree of noticeable hair loss. And by age 50, about 85% of men will have significantly thinning hair. That's according to the American Hair Loss Association. Now, one dermatologist explained that hair loss can either be genetic or it can be triggered by stress, illness, surgery, medications, major life events. No matter the cause, a lot of men, understandably, are frustrated by hair loss because it seems like a loss of control. You can take great care of your scalp by all sorts of expensive lotions and potions, but that might not matter. There are some tried and true medications that might work, like minoxidil or finasteride. But another solution is just shaving it off. And I've heard more and more how liberating this can be for a lot of guys. That's the ultimate control of their appearance. I'm Dr. Sanjay Gupta, helping you live a better life.
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I found these old pictures of me and my best girl with George W. Bush and Laura Bush in the White House at the Christmas party. And then I was rummaging around, and I found another picture of me and my best girl at the White House with George W. Bush and Laura Bush at the White House for the Christmas party. And the pictures are nearly identical, but it turns out they're from different years. They're not the same picture. You'd look at them and say, well, that's the same picture in front of the same painting of George Washington, but no. I got to get to my mailbag queries. There are some of them are queries. But the Reuters news agency just broke minutes ago. President Trump cancels signing of bipartisan U.S. housing bill. I'm thinking the Democrats poisoned the hell out of it. So that would explain it. Now, U.S. President Donald Trump on Wednesday canceled a planned signing of bipartisan legislation aimed at speeding up the construction and availability of more affordable housing, because that's what the Soviet Union would do. Today's housing news conference and signing is hereby canceled until such time as we pass the desperately needed Save America Act, which I consider to be a national emergency, President Trump said. And good for him, because we're the Congress. We'll tell you what we're going to pass. And yes, sir. By the way, in the Washington metropolitan area, the U.S. Air Force flight demonstration team, I think we used to call them the Thunderbirds, didn't we? But they're flying F-16s, and they've been in the area for several days now. They're going to be flying over Washington, doing a little bit of an air show in Washington. And they're saying at 1927, that's not a year, that's the year that Lindbergh flew the Atlantic, but that is in military time, international time, 7:27 p.m. I'm going to be pre-positioned to watch our Air Force F-16s coming in over the Mall and the White House at just before 7:30 tonight. You can call it 1927 if you want, but, you know, that's when Lindbergh flew the Atlantic. 727, squadron of F-16s, the Air Force flight demonstration team, and that is great. And then there are more flyovers after that as well.

walking by the front of the Lincoln Memorial, a nice Park Service person. Well, we said hello. I said hello to the nice Park Service person in their Park Service uniform. And we were standing there for a minute talking. And soon, in fact, I think it's tomorrow, this week, there is a new thing to do at the Lincoln Memorial. They've opened a kind of an Abraham Lincoln Memorial Museum of sorts beneath the Lincoln Memorial. And it's right there. The space has always been there. But they've updated it and improved it. And I knew, my best girl and I, we knew that it was coming soon. And we were talking to the Park Service person. Said, yeah, it's opening. It was Saturday. And he said, it's opening next week. It's opening Thursday of next week. And we said, oh, that's fun. We'll have to come back. And he said, well, listen, if you wanted to get in today, we're letting a couple of people in, a few people. And if you wanted, we can get you in a few minutes. And my best girl and I said, yeah, sure, heck yeah, we'll hang out. And I said, come back in about 10 minutes. So we walked over to the Korean War Memorial and spent a few minutes. And we came back, and the nice people said, all right, come with us. And we went to go into the basement, a side entrance sort of the Lincoln Memorial, to go into the basement to see the new feature at the Link. And we like to call it the Link and the Jeff, you know, the Jefferson Memorial and the Lincoln Memorial. And we went to go in, and then we're about to walk in, and there are people there who say, now we're going to put you through airport-style security with magnetometers and everything. And I said, oh, okay. And there are probably six of us or something standing there, a couple of other random people, and we're random people too. And I said, okay, fine. Now I have a pocket knife in my pocket. I'm wearing blue jeans, black jeans, and I have my pocket knife, a folding Smith & Wesson spring-activated pocket knife. It's a nice little pocket knife, and I've had it for years, and I tend to carry it everywhere I go. And I said, we're going to put you through airport style security. And I said, okay. And there's a little stone wall there, and I very casually sat down on the stone wall, and I'm talking to my best girl, and I very discreetly pulled my pocket knife, which has a clip on it, you know, a clasp. Pulled it out of my pocket, and I very discreetly tucked it down alongside this wall, a granite wall, part of the Lincoln Memorial, in the grass, along the edge of the grass. And I said, and we'll go in and just pick it up. Not the first time I've done this kind of thing, the buildings with security, and I have a pocket knife, right? So we'll just pick it up on the way out. I said, okay, so I put it there very discreetly. And we went in, and we toured the place, and there's a movie that they show you. We're in there for some time, probably 40, 45 minutes or so. And they were coming out, so I just pick it up on the way out. And we were coming out, there's mayhem out in front of the Lincoln, because Democrats are all mental. And long story short, I forgot to grab my knife. And I felt bad about it, because I like my knife. And I got home later on and said to my best girl, tapping my pocket, I said, damn, I left my knife outside the Lincoln Memorial. And she said, well, we'll go back tomorrow and get it. We'll go back. And I said, okay, we'll go back tomorrow and get it. So the next on Sunday morning, so let's go back to the Link and pick up my knife. So we went down to the Link, and we parked, you know, out on Constitution Avenue and then walked over to the Link. And I walked, made a beeline, and they're not letting people in on Sunday as they were letting a few people in on Saturday. And the place is not open, so blah, blah, blah. So I just made a beeline to where I know I left my knife. And I walked right, and there are two security people there, one man and one woman. And they are, I'm not even sure, that the Park Service or something, but they're security people. And I walked up, and I said, hi, you know, how are you? And I start talking, and the lady's talkative first, and then the guy is talkative, and he's smiling, and he's a real nice guy. And I said, listen, I said out loud, I said, listen, we came in here yesterday. We were passing by, and dude said, hey, how'd you like to go in and see it early, see the new feature at the Lincoln Memorial? He said, yeah, sure. And I said, and we came over here, and they said, well, there's going to be security. And they both started laughing. The man and the woman both started laughing a little and said, yeah. And the lady spoke up and said, yeah, and you were told you can't bring in your cell phone or a pointy thing like a knife, she said. And the guy laughed, and she laughed. And I laughed, and I said, yeah. And I said, so when I came and we were coming in, and they told us we were going to go through airport-style security, and the guy laughed and said, it's still there. And then all three of us laughed. And I said, well, maybe it's still there. And I was standing right there where I left it. And I looked down, and I tucked it into the grass a little bit.

And I said, oh, there it is. And the guy laughed at me, and I bent over, and I picked up my knife, and I showed it to him. And I said, wait a minute. I said, you knew this was there, and you left it there? And he laughed and said, yeah, I did. And I said, that's very cool of you. And I gave him a fist bump with my knife in my hand, clutched in my hand. I gave him a fist bump, and we both laughed, and I said, thanks, you're a good man. And he said, yeah, yeah, and I wandered off, and I grabbed my knife. My best girl was waiting down on the sidewalk down there, and I walked in, and I told her the story. I said, these guys are great. These people are great. They were fun, and they're funny, and we had a good little laugh. And I got my knife back, and, you know, if you're going to put people through, it's perfectly legal pocket knife. It's not like a sword or anything like that. It's just wonderful. But it was kind of a fun story, I've got to say. And the people were very nice. And it's not, you know, a lot of people carry a pocket knife. It's not a big deal. There's nothing illegal about it. But when you're going into buildings that have magnetometers and security in Washington, D.C., you're really not invited to take them with you. But it was a very nice experience. And sometimes you go into museums, and many times before, if I'd taken my knife out and put it in a planter or, you know, into a bush or something, and go back and get it. And I got to tell you, I'm not the only one, because I've run into other people over the years. I've run into other people doing it. It's not uncommon. But the security people at the Lincoln were fun and cute and hilarious, and it was nice. It was a nice little moment. So, yeah, and I got my pocket knife back. Yes, I did. I was pleased. All right, next question is Eric. Eric asks, hi, Chris. As you watch the World Cup matches, which squad, they call them squads, not teams, are you cheering for? Mexico, the Democratic Republic of Congo? That's a good one, I've got to say. Do you have a favorite footballer? And he writes favorite O-U-R. O-U-R, like the European or Canadian spelling. Favorite footballer, they call the players footballers. Maybe Messi or Ronaldo. Enjoy your programming very much. He says program, M-M-E, program. Canadian and or European spellings, fun. We have watched, I think, two games. We watched the U.S. game. Planning on watching the U.S. game tomorrow night, which is on against Turkey. And they mispronounce Turkey. They call it Turkiye. It's just Turkey. It doesn't matter how it's spelled in Turkey. It's USA versus Turkey. But it's on at 10 p.m. Eastern time tomorrow night, Thursday night. It starts at 10 p.m. And you know what? I'm going to turn it on and watch it. My favorite squad is the United States of America. However, last night there was the Portugal-Uzbek game on. And we were in Portugal on vacation last year or 2 years ago. I got to say, I was rooting for the Uzbeks. I was really rooting for hoping that the Uzbeks would do well. We got some Uzbek restaurants in Washington. But I wanted the Uzbeks to do well against the Portuguese. But the Portuguese, I think they beat them 4-0 or 5-0. And I felt kind of bad for him. But I do want to watch the USA tomorrow night, 10 p.m. Eastern. 10 p.m. Eastern. And Messi is a great player and fun to watch. I don't even know Ronaldo. It's not an American game. You know, we have a lot of great sports. And in Europe, they kick the ball around. Kick the ball. I want the U.S. That's why I want U.S. and USA to win. And I've got to say, our guys look really good. Our team looked really good. Good soccer players. And they seemed like, you know, cool and mellow people, yucking it up with the officials and slapping them on the back. It seemed like we've got good guys on our team, which helps a lot, I think, too. But, yeah, Team USA, Democratic Republic of Congo, I wish them the best. But you know how that goes, Eric. But thank you for the question. We got Mark and Eric with our starting off our mailbag questions for the day. That's great. And I still, it's got my knife in my pocket right now. And it's a wonderful night. Joe asks, number three question says, when Muslims visit Utah, do they eschew Zion National Park? Now, that's pretty funny. And, we've been to Utah. I don't think we went to Zion. We went to Arches and some other places, national parks. Beautiful Utah. Went down to Moab. My best girl wanted to go skydiving, so we jumped out of an airplane out of Canyonlands Airport. They dropped us over our hotel, though, which was nice, and we parachuted down there so we could peel off the parachute, walk over to the pool, and get a beer. It was good. That was great. But in Utah, do they eschew Zion? I assume that Muslims would have to. You can't go enjoy anything that's Zionist National Park.
Park. You know, it's the Zion National Park. And Utah, and you're going to, and it's beautiful and wonderful. But I think if you're a Muslim, you have to reject anything with the word Zion in it. Well, and I've got to say, Joe, I think the Democrats are going to be avoiding Zion National Park as well. All these Democrats elected in New York last night, they're going to avoid Zion National Park. But that's funny. Muslims in Utah don't go to Zion National Park. Funny. That's great. And our last and final mailbag question for the day comes from A. Smid. A. Smid, all capital letters. Smid is, of course, our acronym for Severely Mentally Ill Democrat. So this is from someone identifying as A. Severely Mentally Ill Democrat, A. Smid. And the question is, we traded away the White House and majorities in both houses, sounds like a Democrat, for a losing war against Iran. It's a, not a losing war against Iran, but, you know, nuclear weapons in the hands of radical Islam. Wouldn't you have rather lost the midterms because of mass deportations? The Democrats think we'd lose the midterms because of mass deportations because the Democrats make sure all the illegal aliens can vote by the millions, and they're stealing democracy, stealing America. Wouldn't you rather have lost the midterms because of mass deportations? No, I think you win the midterms because of mass deportations. And then A. Smid continues, a border wall and or voting reform instead of yet another war for Israel. War for Israel. I think the United States has an interest in seeing to it that radical Islamists in charge of the nation of Iran, the Islamic Revolution, the Islamic Republic. I think that we, as the United States, we're the great Satan. Israel is only the little Satan, and they're planning on using nuclear weapons against us. It's true, Tel Aviv would likely be the first city that they would use a nuclear weapon on to kill as many Jews as possible and start a worldwide war. They would want to do that. But we're definitely on the top of their list because we're the great Satan. Tel Aviv is closer, and they could get the whole Islamic world into an uproar and all of that stuff. But we traded away the White House. We didn't trade away the White House and majorities in both houses. The Republicans ended up with the White House and majorities in both houses. And it's not a losing war against Iran. It is, however, we have been sucked into just when I thought I was out. They suck me back in again. But they, you know, you get involved in the Middle East. We've seen this again and again, and I kind of anticipated this from the beginning. You get drawn into this mess, and they lie about everything. In fact, I've got audio I can't get to today now because the Iranians are lying, saying, oh, yeah, we've got, we got the okay to make nuclear weapons and expand our ballistic missile reach. In fact, the head of the International Atomic Energy Agency yesterday came out and called the Iranians liars. Maybe I can get to that soundbite. That is our mailbag for the day. Thank you, A. Smid, and Joe, and Eric, and Mark. Thank you for our mailbag questions on this Wednesday.

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21: Few people now have asked me about a TikTok trend that they've come across. It's called 75 Hard. The challenge was created by entrepreneur and author Andy Frisella, who calls it a, quote, transformative mental toughness program and an Ironman for your brain. So here's what it entails. Eat a structured diet with no alcohol, drink a gallon of water, read 10 pages of nonfiction, take a progress photo, and complete 2 45-minute workouts, one of them outdoors, every day for 75 days. Quite a challenge. We asked CNN fitness contributor Dana Santis about this, who reminded us that sustainable fitness isn't about punishment or proving discipline through extremes. It's about building habits that integrate into your lifestyle in a way that feels supportive and repeatable. If you ask me, that's going to be the key to long-term success. I'm Dr. Sanjay Gupta, helping you live a better life.
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0: An FBI friend of mine just texted me, "Hey, I have that same knife. That's a great blade." Yeah, that's great. So I sent him a picture of my knife, because, you know, you can do that stuff so easily now. Now, the head of the International Atomic Energy Agency came out yesterday because the Iranians are saying, oh, no, there's nothing in the agreement about not spinning centrifuges and building nuclear weapons and killing everybody. And that's what the Iranians are saying. But we know that they're lying because they lie. They lie all the time. It's what they do. It's a problem. You get sucked into this Middle East stuff and everything's a lie. But here's the head of the IAEA, the International Atomic Energy Agency, saying, oh, no, actually, everything the Iranians are saying now is a lie. And what Donald Trump is saying is actually in the documentation. Here he is.
1: This has been signed, has been agreed. Paragraph 8 of this memorandum of understanding says explicitly that the nuclear activities that are going to be carried out with regards to the nuclear material facilities and will be supervised by the IAEA.
0: Supervised by the IAEA. Rafael Grossi. Rafael Grossi is what the International Atomic Energy Agency is, the director general. They like those words, director and general and secretary general and general secretary and all of that stuff. But he just put the lie to the IAEA did, Rafael Grossi, said, yeah, everything Trump said is true.

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1: News. I'm Mike Dabusky. Iran struck another ship in the Strait of Hormuz today, a U.S. official tells ABC, marking the latest violence to strain the already fragile peace agreement between the U.S. and Iran. The U.S. now confirming teams from Virginia and California are on the ground in Venezuela to help with recovery efforts following this week's deadly earthquakes there. ABC's Michelle Franzen.
2: Rescuers cutting through concrete and listening for signs of life. What we need here is heavy machinery, this woman says. Human strength isn't enough. There are people still alive. Crews rescuing an 18-day-old baby named Juan and his mother. Teams cheering as he was reunited with his father. Michelle Franzen, ABC News, New York.
1: And much of the western half of the U.S. is contending with growing wildfires. Utah now under a state of emergency as fire crews deal with a dozen new fires in just the last day. This is ABC News. Microsoft now says it's raising prices, jacking up the cost of certain Xbox consoles between $100 and $150. The company says it's due to the ongoing global shortage in computer memory. ABC's Andrew Dimbert.
3: So what's behind these hikes? Well, the companies point to an AI-driven boom that's creating unprecedented demand for memory chips, driving up prices across the electronics industry in what some are calling chipflation. So what to do as a consumer? Keep a special eye out this year during Black Friday. Yes, it's June. We're already talking about Black Friday because any discounts on electronics, that'll be one of the best opportunities for shoppers hoping to offset those prices.
1: And Anthropic has confirmed to ABC News that Mythos has been approved once again by the U.S. government for certain select businesses to use. The AI model was taken down by Anthropic after the Trump administration said foreign nationals, including Anthropic's own employees, couldn't access it. The model had raised concerns it could be used to break cybersecurity systems.
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13: For more than a decade, the Environmental Working Group has put out a list of the so-called Dirty Dozen. 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The FDA recommends rinsing all fruits and vegetables, even the ones that are organic, under running water that is slightly warmer than room temperature. Don't use soap, bleach, or any fancy produce washes. I'm Dr. Sanjay Gupta, helping you live a better life.
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0: This is only the third time that Turkey have ever played in the World Cup, 2002 and 1958, which is wild to say. As we said, this is a big country, Turkey. This is a soccer-mad country.
1: Yes. What's it called? What's the country called? Last night, I started calling it Kiev. I think maybe it's Kiev. Is that how we're supposed to mispronounce Turkey? Because there are soccer games going on. I stayed up and watched it last night. Did you all stay up and watch it last night? I was up to the bitter end, and boy, it was the bitter end, wasn't it? Well, a very good and happy Friday to you. The Democrats have been very busy since we last met, and one of their mental illnesses, you know, there's been a revolution, like the Bolshevik Revolution inside the Democrat Party, and it doesn't matter what the percentage of people inside the revolution, doesn't matter how many people it is, because the left knows that you just need like 3 to 4% among the population to create a revolution, and the commies are here. They're here and they're mental. And did people vandalize the reflecting pool after it was buffed up and improved by President Trump? Well, it certainly looks like they did, yes, because now we have actual government officials, career people on the record saying that it was vandalized, that it was attacked, and that it's the Democrat Party. I mean, they didn't say that, but it's quite obvious who did it because of Trump derangement syndrome and just the general broader mental illness. Extraordinary things, these people. Reflecting pool liner was cut with a sharp knife or razor, National Park Service says. This is the Associated Press now. It's not, you know, it's not Newsmax or Fox News. It's the Associated Press, and it's the National Park Service, which is not known for being one of the most political organizations in the government. In fact, quite the opposite. Oh, yeah, Trump made up. No, there's nothing. No, Trump just screwed up the reflecting pool. But in reality, the commies, they went in there and did whatever they do in there to filthy it up because they're filthy people. If you put one in there, it would filthy the one lefty in the reflecting pool, and it would filthy the whole thing up. And there are videos. There are videos showing people dunking. I'm not sure what it shows them doing with the dunking their hands in and all that, but there is a lot going on with this reflecting pool. The reflecting pool. Can you believe that? Completely crazy. And last night we opened with some audio about the big soccer game, Team USA, that it was not their very best player, resting their very best players. And it was very sad at the last minute to watch. What do we call it now, Michael? Turkey Yay. Turkey, yeah, it's like Fry Yay. No, I'm not going to start mispronouncing Turkey. The country is called Turkey. I've been to Turkey. Istanbul is really cool. It's great. I've got a Turkish rug in my apartment, in my living room, a beautiful Turkish rug that's from Turkey. It's made in Turkey. They make rugs there, too. Iran and Turkey and other places as well. A lot of rugs come from over there. And North Carolina, too. Beautiful rugs from North Carolina. Yeah, we're calling it Turkey Yay now. What is that? That reminds me, all our lives we had Ukraine, and we had the capital of Ukraine as Kiev. And then Democrats told us, media people, a couple of years ago, oh, no, now we call it Kiev. And they say, oh, well, no, we didn't change the pronunciation. We've just had it wrong for centuries, and now we're going to start pronouncing it correctly. So we're going to call it Kiev, Kiev, like K-E-E-V-E or something. And I always refuse to call it Kiev because that's ridiculous. It's called Kiev. Just look at the spelling and forget about it. And we don't need to adopt the pronunciations of every culture. How would we pronounce Egypt if we pronounced it the way that Egyptians pronounce the word Egypt, idiots? How about Cairo? Should we start doing it with an inflection? I mean, it all goes back to the Tegucigalpa, you know, that whole thing. And it's the left. Once again, it's the left. One of their many mental illnesses. The Turks, they won, and boy, did they win. And they started out slow, but they looked at, and we didn't. We scored in a couple of, like, 3 minutes and 15 seconds or something like that. And we were looking real good. And I'm not a big soccer guy. Who would be? I'm an American, you know. And we've got good sports here. And this thing, the kick, kick, and you run around wearing shorts, that all that. But I've watched a couple of games, and they've been a little bit of fun. And the crowds have been fun. I think the crowds and the people from all over the world coming to the United States to watch the soccer games, they've been fun. I've got having the World Cup here is more fun than having it someplace else. And, you know, I wouldn't pay attention again if it were someplace else. But it's fun having it here, and that's President Trump. In fact, there's a funny story today that bitter lefties, because they're always angry and bitter about the United States and everything else for that matter, but saying having to grudgingly confess that the World Cup being in the United States, which Trump brought to the United States, is fun, and they might have to give Trump credit for it. But it was sad to see the USA team lose last night to a country that the broadcasters can't pronounce anymore. You know, hey, what are you having at Thanksgiving dinner? Oh, we're having a turkey yay, and you got to mispronounce mashed potatoes and green beans, something like that. But it was sad. It doesn't mean that the U.S. is knocked out because of this whole World Cup thing. Our next game is Wednesday, and it's not last night. The game started at 10 p.m. Eastern time, 10 p.m. Eastern, and it went, to 12:15 or so. I think that's right. I watched the whole thing, and I was very sad with the outcome at the end. It was a surprise, a bit of a surprise, and unexpected, and it's too bad. But we're still in the fight. We didn't get knocked out because we won our first two games, and that's good. And the whole Euro thing and the world thing is kind of fun. We play, and everybody keeps mispronouncing Turkey now, like Kiev. Chicken Kiev. Hey, we're having Chicken Kiev for dinner tonight. No, we're not. Ridiculous. And now, next on Wednesday, and again, I think that is going to be 6 o'clock Eastern time next Wednesday that the game begins, and it's 3 o'clock West Coast time and 6 o'clock East Coast time, Eastern time, I believe that's what I heard last night. And we're playing Bosnia. We're playing Bosnia, the poor guys. Bosnia and Herzegovina. Now half the people are mispronouncing Bosnia. Bosnia and Herzegovina. Herzegovina. And so we're going to start mispronouncing that next because the media is in charge. But soccer, schmocker. But it's nice having the World Cup. And I care more about the World Cup than I think I ever have before because it's being played in the United States. And all the Euros from all over the place. The Scottish are just great. They've been hilarious. But the and they come and they party and they're like, hey, America's not the loony bin that the left told us it is. So we got that soccer thing going on. And it was kind of fun. I'm sorry we lost. I'm glad we're still in it. Let's win the entire World Cup. It'd be funny. Primarily, it'd be funny if we win it. We beat because it's really not our game. So we should win it anyway. And we're holding our best players in reserve, I guess, for a variety of reasons having to do with penalties and injuries and other things. But never mind all that because it's still soccer. You know, I mean, let's be on a run, kick the ball. It's fine. It's fine. And it can be fun if it's a competitive game. I'll get into it and all that. But let me get back to the latest Democrat Party mental spasm, because the reflecting pool on the mall, and I told you my best girl and I, we went down there last Saturday and last Sunday because I had to go retrieve my pocket knife. I had to stash it before going through the magnetometers to get into the secret Lincoln Memorial Underground Museum. But that's not important. Now, the reflecting pool is another episode in the Democrat Party's mental illness. President Trump looked at it and thought it was kind of stinky and smelly and beat up and needed some tending to. And he's a builder guy. He's a creator of skyscrapers and giant things all over the world, by the way. And the Democrats are very bitter about that and their mental their brains melted down long ago. But President Trump fixed up the reflecting pool. My best girl and I, we went down there when it was buff before, and there have been reports that Democrats went to Georgia and got pond scum and brought bags or jars of it up to Washington and dumped the pond scum. Now we've seen them protesting in favor of pond scum, lots of Democrats, women and men, but a lot of women. I noticed Democrat Democrat women seem to be more inclined to be mentally ill than even Democrat men, although a lot of them are going around shooting people for political reasons and things like that, violently, criminally insane.
2: Oh, she is doing good today, honey. Team LG, everybody's proud of you. You are single-handedly doing more to fight fascism than any American has.
1: President Trump, and there's this, we saw the lining, we saw it being, and my best girl and I, we went down a couple of several times when it was being fixed up, the reflecting pool, right? And I've got to say that the craziness from these people, in fact, Michael, you know, we have President Trump from, I believe it was just the day before yesterday at the White House, talking about the reflecting pool, and he's getting reports from the Park Service and the Park Police. President Trump.
3: We had vandalism. We have 100, and we have I think 290, 300-foot slit right through it, probably a box cutter or a knife of some kind. Or we had people lifting up the basic, it's not a lot of damage, but we'll probably have to let the water out and refix it. They went in there with a knife. I was just told by the people over at Parks, they have five people are arrested and five people are under investigation right now. And it's a sad thing.
1: Five people arrested, five people under investigation. I have video of one blue-haired young woman being arrested by the Park Police last Saturday. It made us laugh. It was kind of funny. Jim Abilio Acosta. Wait till you hear this. You remember Abilio from CNN? He was a Trump derangement syndrome OG of sorts. You know, he's an original gangster of the Trump derangement syndrome movement. I've got audio of him. He went on on Al Gore's amazing internet, thanks to the patriarchy and America, and he posted a lunatic screed, which is what he does now. He used to do it on CNN. Now he does it in his basement. And wait till you hear this stuff. I've got that coming up for you. And I have the Associated Press, a liner along the bottom of the Lincoln Memorial Reflecting Pool, .. That's coming up, and boy, a lot more, too.

0: 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Now, seeing my grandson out on the water, it means everything to me. 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
18: A Better Life with Dr. Sanjay Gupta.
19: A colleague of mine went to a meeting of the primetime seniors the other week. There are programs like this all over the country for people in their 60s, 70s, 80s, and beyond to stay active. It's not just something to keep older folks busy. It helps to keep their bodies in shape and their brains sharp. Showing up with a good attitude is a must, and research shows that having the right mindset actually does lead to better physical aging. So if you need some suggestions to boost your positivity, experts we talked to recommended focusing on goals, which can boost your confidence. Practice gratitude, they said. One of the seniors my colleague met told her that just waking up in the morning is, quote, better than the alternative. That's true. Focus on the things you can control. Diet and exercise. And very importantly, surround yourself with positive people, because that can be contagious. I'm Dr. Sanjay Gupta, helping you live a better life.
20: Fill out the form and connect to a real person.

0: technology is obviously the news of the day, and it is completely ridiculous. It's unbelievable to see these people, these deranged leftists in algae costumes with Team Algae on their backs. What does that even mean? Only the Democrats could hate beautifying our nation's capital and making it a symbol of pride again. But this is what the American people elected President Trump to do. He made this promise to them on the campaign trail that he was going to make our nation's capital both safe and beautiful again. And it is a promise that he has kept. With respect to safety, violent crime has plummeted. The city is the safest it's been in generations. Murders are down 40%. And with respect to the beautification of the city, I live here working, of course, at the White House, and you can see it with your own eyes as you travel throughout the city. The homeless encampments are gone. You see the parks are cleaned up. The president has restored more than 120 monuments across the city. The National Park Service has used more than 150 tons of material to clean up the potholes that everybody hates. And I don't know about you and your audience, but this is the type of work that I want to see our tax dollars going towards. President Trump is solving it. Leave it to the deranged Democrats to be against that.
1: All right, Caroline, any more details on the five people that have been arrested regarding vandalism here?
0: The vandalism is very real. Despite what Tim Walz wants to say, it's an imaginary problem. No, it is not. It's a very real problem. In fact, I spoke with the National Park Service just before joining the show. They now have 17 police reports that have been filed in just the matter of a few days. There's actually been six arrests at the reflecting pool where, again, these deranged individuals, many of them longtime donors to the Democrats Party, to Barack Obama, to Act Blue, that have been vandalizing and desecrating our federal monument, one of the most beautiful monuments in the world, the Reflecting Pool. And that's why President Trump is not going to stop with this effort. We're going to not only hold those people accountable, but we're going to fix the pool, make it, continue to make it beautiful from this despicable vandalism just in time to celebrate our nation's 250th birthday next week.
2: We had vandalism. You know, we have I think 290, 300 foot slit right through it, probably a box cutter or a knife.
3: We shouldn't be surprised when the reflecting pool between the World War II Memorial now and the Lincoln Memorial, between the Washington Monument and the Lincoln Memorial, the reflecting pool is President Trump sees that, and really it needed some cleaning up and buffing up. And President Trump did that, and the Democrats are bitter as hell about that, and probably want to firebomb a synagogue about it because they should be wearing armbands. But listen to Jim Acosta, formerly of CNN, going after President Trump for saying that vandals damaged the reflecting pool on the Mall.
4: I traveled behind enemy lines down to the National Mall reflecting pool.
3: Enemy
4: the helicopter
3: lines
4: circled overhead to get to the bottom of the biggest mystery in D.C. right now.
3: The fact that you have
4: I
3: a job.
4: I know this assignment is dangerous because I can see members of the National Guard circling the pool in search of any alleged vandals who might even think for just a second that they could pull up a piece of blue paint.
3: All of that is wrong. It's not blue paint. They didn't pull it out. Their National Guard is not for that. He's Abilio Acosta.
5: Well, I'm walking down the length of the reflecting pool right now to see if I can find exactly where this 300-foot slit is that Donald Trump claims is running down the middle of this pool. I have looked up and down this pool so far. I don't see any sign of any slit. I do see a lot of paint coming up, but no sign
3: it's
5: of a 300-foot-long slit or lots of slits, as he's been talking about. Again, shocker here. I'm sorry to report what he's saying is 100% pure bullshit.
3: What Abilio is saying is 100% pure bourgeois. Here's Abilio.
5: Okay, I'm walking down the other side of the reflecting pool, and you can see
3: he's
5: just
3: blind.
5: How much Donald Trump is lying about this, how out to lunch he is on all of this. You can see whole sections of the bottom of the reflecting pool where the paint has just come off that bottom. It is just not there anymore, in part because they just did such a shoddy job down here that the paint has literally disintegrated.
3: Everything that he's ever said in his life is a lie. Now here is the headline from the Associated Press. reflecting pool liner was cut with sharp knife or razor, National Park Service says. National Park Service, and here's the Park Service man, a career guy, on the record by name, unlike every Democrat source, coming up.
4: I guess I won't be winning an Emmy for this one.

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11: For more than a decade, the Environmental Working Group has put out a list of the so-called Dirty Dozen. These are the non-organic produce contaminated with the highest levels of pesticides. Well, this year, spinach topped the list, followed by kale, collard, mustard greens, strawberries, grapes, nectarines, peaches, cherries, apples, blackberries, pears, potatoes, and blueberries. 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Point is, though, you could consider buying these items organic if and when you can, and then taking extra care when you wash them. The FDA recommends rinsing all fruits and vegetables, even the ones that are organic, under running water that is slightly warmer than room temperature. Don't use soap, bleach, or any fancy produce washes. I'm Dr. Sanjay Gupta, helping you live a better life.
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So let's go. We have another Jim Abilio Acosta, and this is great stuff. Now, let me share this with you before I get back to. And then we got Jen Psaki and Chris Hayes, and here is the headline from the Associated Press: reflecting pool liner was cut with a sharp knife or razor, comma, National Park Service says. And Matthew Daly with the Associated Press writing the story. And the dateline is Washington, D.C. A liner along the... Notice it's not paint, as all the moron, lying, stupid, ignorant, don't even look it up press keep saying over and over again. But the paint, how does the paint... How do you cut paint? How do you get out of bed in the morning? A liner along the bottom of the Lincoln Memorial reflecting pool was cut with a sharp knife or razor this month, causing damage to the foam sealant. And they keep saying paint. Installed as part of a $16 million rehabilitation project, a top official at the National Park Service says. The U.S. Park Police, now separately, responded June 9th. To a complaint by the Park Service, said Frank Lands, L-A-N-D-S, Lands, like Lands Far Away, Deputy Director of Operations for the Park Service. Lands made the statement in a court document filed late Wednesday. Just so, you know, you see, it's not just a press release or a leak to the Associated Press or to CNN, who aren't reporting it, at least not accurately. Lands made the statement in a court document filed late Wednesday as part of a lawsuit filed by a nonprofit organization to halt the Trump administration's work on the project. That is, the Associated Press means to say, a Democrat, left-wing, hate-filled Trump derangement syndrome gang of loons has filed a lawsuit with other people's money to try to stop improvements on the mall. Now, as somebody who lives in Washington, D.C. and goes to the mall frequently enough, I appreciate improvements on the mall. And people come from not only all over the United States, but all over the world. So isn't that amazing? And it's made these statements in a court document filed late Wednesday because a nonprofit, that means communists, other people's money, suing to halt the Trump administration's work on the project. And so the Park Service had to come in and say, well, wait a minute. We've just been vandalized by communists, you know, the Democrat Party. Land's statement does not say when exactly the damage occurred or whether it was a suspected case of vandalism. No, a razor-like slash for hundreds of feet just happened spontaneously by itself and does not identify anyone who might have been involved. The police report, there's a police report because there were Democrats there and they're all violent criminals. The police report indicates damage to the pool, comma, including a caulk over the foam sealant that was cut with a sharp knife or razor and destruction of delaminating.

A spokesperson for the Interior Department said Thursday, that's yesterday, that public notification about the damage was delayed because at the time of the June 9th incident, the vandalism was under investigation and believed to be isolated. So as to not encourage deranged individuals, we did not announce what we hoped would be an isolated incident. Because, you know, you got to, when you have an open-air mental institution, as we do in Washington, D.C., and really more broadly in the United States, because the Democrats, we used to have a great mental institution here called St. Elizabeth's mental institution in Southeast D.C., but they emptied it out of all the insane people. We used to keep John Hinckley there long ago after he shot Ronald Reagan and four other people, three other people at least. And then they closed it down, and they turned it into the Department of Homeland Security. I'm serious. It's like 120-year-old buildings, a series of buildings, that St. Elizabeth's mental institution. And it was a great mental institution. I went there looking for John Hinckley once and with a camera crew. It wasn't just recreational. And that's another story for another day. But the mental institution is no longer there. I know where the mental institution is. It's out on the streets. It's out on the sidewalks. But hang on, because around the same time, Park Service staff discovered another incident where fencing around the pool had been forcibly removed and thrown into the pool, meaning the reflecting pool. It's not a kidney-shaped pool in Frank Zappa's backyard or anything. But the department soon noticed that recurring cases of video of people ripping at the coating, it's not paint, began to circulate. We then knew that it was not an isolated incident, but a new trend to attempt to damage the reflecting pool, the email said. And that is because of Trump derangement syndrome, which is so rampant, and the violent criminality of the Democrat Party, which is ubiquitous. I'm sorry for Democrats if I'm using too many complicated words. President Donald Trump and other officials have repeatedly blamed, listen to this, without citing evidence, except for the physical evidence at the reflecting pool, which is abundant and in plain sight, unidentified vandals for peeling paint. Oh, that's the accusers have said peeling paint because they're too stupid to know that it's a foam-like laminate, but never mind that, as well as a 350-foot gash and the liner, and other problems. Six people have been arrested, Trump said this week, without providing details. I do have video of one, a blue-haired lady, being arrested, young woman. And, you know, we know that, what is it, 56% of young white women who identify as liberals and Democrats have been diagnosed with mental illnesses. The Interior Department said Thursday there have been seven arrests, seven federal citations, and 18 police reports filed. And the Democrats insist that there is no vandalism, that Trump sucks, and that's why the reflecting pool is a mess now. The department did not specify what charges were or what the charges were or identify anyone cited by police. Trump pledged to beautify the century-old reflecting pool before the nation's 250 birthday celebrations, draining its water, which you'd have to do if you're going to resurface the bottom, and directing the bottom of the reflecting pool to be painted a color he called American flag blue. But you've already cited that it's not paint, it's a foamy laminate, but never mind that. But after the site was restored, its water was plagued by an algae bloom for more than a week, and the pieces of the new coating have appeared to be peeling off the bottom. But now your headline, see, makes clear that this was actually Democrats going in and vandalizing with a sharp implement, because you know how they are. The pool has largely been cleared in recent days after devices. We were down there, and they were vacuuming like a series of guys with giant vacuums cleaning out the Democrat debris. The pool has largely cleared in recent days after devices and nanobubblers infused ozone into the water to kill algae and bacteria. And listen, so let me get to back to Abilio Acosta, Jim Acosta. We got one more of Jim. And he's walking around saying, oh, look, it's paint, it's peeling, Trump did it. And it's a mental illness, really. St. Elizabeth should be reopened just for Abilio Acosta.

0: Costa. Put him in the John Hinckley room. Oh, by the way, the President of the United States, Donald John Trump, will be motorcading to what in Washington is often referred to as the Hinckley Hilton, the Washington Hilton on Connecticut Avenue. President Trump is going back this afternoon for an event. First time back at the hotel since the White House Correspondents' Dinner. President is going back today. More recently at the fights, the UFC fights on the South Lawn of the White House, an army of 23 Democrats had planned an attack. Many of them been arrested. Some are still on the run with drones dropping bombs. A lot of arrests. Now, Jack, back to Abilio Acosta at the reflecting pool.
1: They just did such a shoddy job down here that the paint has literally disintegrated.
0: It's not
1: in
0: paint.
1: Sections of this reflecting pool. And you can't see a slit. There are no slits, Sue, as he's been talking about. It's all a lie.
2: Well, yeah, so much for my dangerous assignment. I guess I won't be winning an Emmy for this one. Yeah. All I found was this nasty muck at the reflecting pool.
0: This is our media. The headline from the Associated Press, reflecting pool liner was cut with a sharp knife or razor, National Park Service says. The Democrat Party, including Jim Acosta. I got to say, the company that did this work should sue Jim Acosta for $165 million. The company should say, I'm sorry, Jim Acosta is a major national media figure, CNN, all that stuff. And they should sue him and take his car. Take his belt buckle from him in court. Isn't that amazing? Let's go now to Jen Psaki on MS-13 DNC with Chris Hayes. And here they are on the reflecting pool on national television.
3: There were dead ducks in the reflecting pool that is green and full of algae. And I am not a medical expert. I don't have any information
0: clearly
3: on the autopsy, but it all feels very bad here.
0: Not a biologist.
4: That story just every day continues to just astound. I spent way too much time trying to like read into the chemistry of the whole thing. And I did read from some people that do know about this, that like peroxide is the least toxic thing you can put in there. Mm. It breaks down very quickly. So I don't know, but I think I can't imagine all that peeling rubbery stuff is good for the wildlife.
0: Yeah, so wait a minute. You're making stuff up, and Jen Psaki, she was a White House press secretary. And yeah, they put, because you guys poison it with your pond scum, and people in there with razors slashing, and then you call it paint, and then you blame Trump, and there was dead ducks. There was a report of one dead duck. But on MS-13, Chris Hayes, he really looked into it. Turns out there weren't ducks, plural. There was one duck that was dead, and it's a big city with a lot of things going on. Ducks die. You know, it's an imperfect world. But there they are. And now the Park Service is out, and there are court cases going on. There have been arrests made. And our media continues to fabricate out of whole cloth. They are Trump derangement syndrome. They are waging a civil war in the United States of America, and they're not on our side. We are at 888-630-9625. A liner at the bottom of the Lincoln Memorial reflecting pool was cut with a sharp knife or razor this month, causing damage to the foam sealant, which is not paint, because of the Democrat Party's Trump derangement syndrome. And that's one thing, but then the media comes out and lies and lies and lies and lies.
2: I guess I won't be winning an Emmy.

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16: A better life with Dr. Sanjay Gupta.
17: By age 35, two-thirds of American men will experience some degree of noticeable hair loss. And by age 50, about 85% of men will have significantly thinning hair. That's according to the American Hair Loss Association. Now, one dermatologist explained that hair loss can either be genetic or it can be triggered by stress, illness, surgery, medications, major life events. No matter the cause, a lot of men, understandably, are frustrated by hair loss because it seems like a loss of control. You can take great care of your scalp by all sorts of expensive lotions and potions, but that might not matter. There are some tried and true medications that might work, like minoxidil or finasteride. But another solution is just shaving it off, and I've heard more and more how liberating this can be for a lot of guys. That's the ultimate control of their appearance. I'm Dr. Sanjay Gupta, helping you live a better life.
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0: you think of all this controversy surrounding the reflecting pool?
1: I mean, when you defund science research, when you don't really understand the first thing about science, yeah, they talked a bunch of smack. They said that they had to repaint the pool, and now they've turned the place into a swamp. They've turned to an actual swamp.
2: All right, everyone's still talking about the Lincoln Memorial reflecting pool. President Trump paid $14 million to paint it American flag blue, and now chunks of paint are coming off. It's full of peroxide, algae, and the water is green. But other than that, all good. Yep, Trump somehow went from draining the swamp to creating one.
3: He even singled out ABC News reporter Jonathan Carl as an alleged vandal for this segment.
4: Check this out. That American flag blue paint, it's peeling away. The $14 million job to redo the bottom of this reflecting pool is falling apart before our eyes.
3: Trump responded by posting, quote, lightweight ABC reporter Jonathan Carl was seen sticking his hand into the pool and trying to rip the rubber off the surface. Law enforcement is actively investigating the situation and will hopefully have it resolved soon. That is not what Jonathan Carl did. You saw it yourself with your own eyes. This is just Trump crashing out. He's throwing a tantrum, except this tantrum is now being treated as a criminal accusation. This is insane. This is madness. No one's dumping things in the reflecting pool to grow algae. It's their own incompetent, corrupt failures blooming for all the world to see, cracking and floating to the surface, all of it. And now they have to create this dark conspiracy and use the force of law to pursue it. These people are desperately seeking someone else to blame for Trump's malfeasance.
2: Yeah, that's right. Following Trump's claims of vandalism, his administration has added fencing around the Lincoln Memorial reflecting pool. Yeah, smart. That'll keep the algae out. Yep, greenish water with a chain link fence around it. Trump basically turned it into a pool at the Motel 6.
5: This isn't your chintzy golf club with lawn chairs and marble fountains. Lincoln isn't in the middle of a koi pond with water shooting out of his eyes. In fact, Trump seems to be treating the reflecting pool so much like one of his own pools that he even let the contractor upsell him on a new color.
6: He said, "What color would you like, sir?" I said, "Well, what about turquoise, like in the Bahamas?" He said, "Well, this is Washington, sir. We can give you turquoise, but why don't you try, like, we have a color. It's called American flag blue." I said, "That's the color I like." He talked me into it very easily.
5: Man, they saw you coming from a mile away.
7: Let's go to the telephones, Michael. Let's go to Brian, calling from the great Republic of Texas. Brian, you're on the Chris Plant Show.
8: Hey, good morning, Chris.
7: Hey, Brian.
8: I was calling this morning to agree with you about the mispronunciation of turkey.
7: Uh-huh, yeah, yeah.
8: When I first heard it, I thought they're calling it turkey, eh? Like, that's what the McKenzie brothers would tell you that us Americans eat for Thanksgiving.
7: Yeah, it's absolutely true. And I got to tell you, Bob and Doug McKenzie came to mind with us, too. We were talking about Bob and Doug McKenzie in the Great White North. And, Michael, do you have any of these people on TV? How are they pronouncing the country of Turkey? We've all been talking about Turkey, the country, forever. We eat turkey at Thanksgiving and Christmas and have a turkey sandwich all year long. And now suddenly we're supposed to start mispronouncing the name of the country. It's like Kiev in Ukraine, Brian, because we had to start they told us to start mispronouncing that. And here they are with their turkey yay.
9: It's Turkey wearing white. Here comes Turkey. Not sure what the mentality is going to be from Turkey.
10: Turkey sitting with a back five. United States 1, Turkey 0.
7: Turkey 0, Brian.
10: What are we going to get from Turkey?
9: It's a country of Turkey that has not responded with sadness. They have responded with fury. What do you expect from Turkey? He shrugged. He said, I don't really know.
10: Turkey are just trying to take down U.S. players.
9: Turkey tie the game.
10: First goal for Turkey. This Turkey team does have quality.
7: And you're right. You nailed it with Bob and Doug McKenzie. What is up with that anyway?
8: I don't know. I was agreeing also with the Kiev thing. I thought for all my life it's Kiev, and now we're changing. I don't know. Lord knows what's coming next. But I had literally just posted that on my Facebook whenever you came on and started talking about it. So I just said that.
7: Is that right? That's great. Yeah, and it's, you know, this is, again, it's like we've made fun of the news media here for years, Brian, for they're in Tegucigalpa, and suddenly they start speaking with a Spanish accent. And Tegucigalpa and Guatemala, there are certain words that they have to corrupt. And the thing is, there are English pronunciations for these words, Brian. If you're in Paris, you know what? In Paris, they call it Paris. They call it Paris. Steve Martin used to do a thing about this. Is that in France, rue means street. And what was the other one? Chapeau means hat. It's like those French have a different word for everything. And that was a funny joke years ago. And now they're doing that to the entire English language. We got to pronounce it like they pronounce it.
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21: Swan Capital presents What Your Money Would Say with Andrew McNair, the president of Swan Capital, and hosted by Kelly Dane.
22: How much money does the average person spend in retirement? More importantly, how much will you spend? I'm Kelly Dame, and this is What Your Money Would Say. I'm joined by Andrew McNair, the president, the founder and CEO of Swan Capital. I'm giving you all the titles today. And we are talking about just how much money you may need in retirement, to talk about why just saving for retirement is only half the battle. I'm going to give you this number throughout the show so that you've got a direct line to Andrew and his team. If you have any questions on what we're talking about today, you can text the word SWAN to 800-848-8768. You can also call that number. But again, that phone number is 800-848-8768. Andrew and his team serving the Gulf Coast and Pensacola, Daphne, and beyond. So Andrew, let's start with spending. According to the Bureau of Labor Statistics, the average retiree spends about $5,000 a month. Some will spend more, some might spend less, but either way, let's dive into what it takes to create a retirement plan so that you can spend the amount you need monthly in retirement.
0: Yeah, Kelly, I think that is really low, that average that the BLS is saying, because I think the BLS is almost BS, because I think it's more like 10,000 is what I'm seeing more and more. There's more and more clients that say, I need 10,000, I need 12,000, I need $15,000 a month to do everything that I'm still doing today. And I think this is because of rising costs and longer lifespans can mean your money has to work even harder and more efficiently than ever before. And so the old rule of thumb was, is saving a certain amount in this pot of money, my nest egg, is a really outdated concept that is going to get me through a 30 or 40 year potential retirement. And so today it's about making sure that you have guaranteed income that's going to last the rest of your life. And Social Security was never designed to be that only guaranteed check that you'll receive. And this is why making sure the coordination of any federal pensions and state pensions that you have, or creating your own pension if maybe you're a business owner, is so incredibly important. Because if Social Security's average payment is around $2,000 a month and you need $5,000, which is the average, that's a $3,000 gap that has to come from somewhere. And you're talking hundreds of thousands and sometimes millions of dollars are required to actually fill that gap there. And so this is why income planning is incredibly important for so many.
22: It's one thing to say you need that amount. It's another thing to have that amount. And I know that there are going to be some risks that come along with creating that monthly paycheck, that income in retirement. So what do you see as some of those biggest risks there?
0: I think one of the number one risks is inflation. Even low inflation can slowly eat away at your buying power, meaning your fixed income buys less and less each year. And so I'm actually going on a vacation to Switzerland. And can you believe it that our currency has decreased 30 to 40% of its value compared to the Swiss franc that really has stayed stable over time. And so this is a tragedy that we've seen with our currency being devalued over and over again. And this is why people are not moving to Switzerland when they retire. They're moving to Panama and Portugal and the Azores to be able to have the same standard of living that they're used to for the rest of their retirement. And then the second risk is unexpected costs. I mean, think about healthcare, travel, long-term care, and major home repairs. You know, those expenses are expenses that are unexpected because they continue to rise faster than regular inflation. And so a surprise expense like healthcare expenses can really derail a poorly built plan if it doesn't take into consideration that that's a possibility for you or your spouse.
22: I'm so glad you mentioned inflation. Also, annoyed that you mentioned inflation because I can't stop hearing about it, especially recently. You know, I think it's topped 4.2%. They're expecting it to go even higher. So, you know, just something you've got to think of and planning for maybe the unexpected and making sure you get ahead of it as much as you can, because that is a real thing that we're hearing so much about.
0: Well, yeah, I mean, we talked about it here on the radio show. I've been, you know, screaming from the mountaintop that this decade since, and I've been talking about this since 2020, is that this decade will probably be one of those decades where you see an average inflation of 4 to 5%. And so those who are sitting in a money market or a checking account earning 3 to 4%, thinking that they're actually making progress, that is a canary in the coal mine of how bad it is. If that means your CD and checking account or savings account are earning less than 5%, you're losing ground at the pace of 1 to 2% a year, which adds up over time, especially when we're talking a 10, a 20, a 30 year retirement.
22: A decade to remember, maybe not the kind of one we want to remember, but I digress. 800-848-8768 is a number you need to know. You can text the word SWAN to get a hold of Andrew and his team at SWAN Capital. You can also call 800-848-8768. So when we think about what listeners can do, I like to take that proactive approach. Okay, maybe it's going to be difficult, but what can we do to turn our savings into reliable income? What do you say there?
0: Well, what we need to do is look at first our 401k. Our 401k, let's say it's invested in the S&P 500. Its dividend yield is 1.1%. So when someone says, Andrew, I've made 10% or 12 or 14% in my 401k, I say, that's great. But how do you take income from your investments? They say, well, it made 14%. I say, I understand that. But when the market goes down, which it's cyclical, it does, it goes in cycles. Not every year it's up. About 23 to 30% of the time, it is negative. So in that period of time, what do? You have to sell for a loss, because you can't live on 1.1% dividends unless you have maybe $10 or $20 million, and that sustains your standard of living, that 1.1%. And so this is why we have to have a diversified approach towards retirement income. We need guaranteed incomes maximized, like Social Security and pension. But then we start looking at things like owner finance income, where we actually have someone pay us a mortgage. This is where we look at rental income from both passive real estate, like our private real estate fund, or active real estate where we're actively managing those rentals. We look at oil income. We look at royalty income. We look at private credit. We look at all of these different income sources, including our Swan dividend portfolio that spits out dividends. Why? Because the S&P 500, the market alone, is not designed to pay us an income that we can live upon. So we have to build our own financial engine that spits out power and output that's sustainable, not just fluctuates, but is sustainable throughout our retirement.
22: I want to talk for a minute, Andrew, about, you know, when we think about creating that retirement paycheck for life, there are some important steps that you need to take. And it may not be obvious for people what those steps are, but at Swan Capital, which stands for Sleep Well at Night with the goal of helping retirees do just that, you've got a sleep study. You're going to give them a sleep number. What are these so important when we think about that income and that retirement paycheck for life?
0: Yeah, the sleep study is a comprehensive approach of looking at the estate planning, the tax planning, the income planning, the long-term care planning, all of those different components that add up to one master blueprint for your financial life. And so a lot of people, they've started with the sheetrock and they started with the studs, but they don't have any of the other trades working in tandem on their behalf. And that's the power of a sleep study, is it shows you their inadequacies of your current blueprint. And we all have a financial plan, even if it's not written, even if it's not detailed somewhere, we have a plan. It's just that we have it not listed and it's not working in the most synergistic way for us. And then the last thing you mentioned was our Swan sleep number. Yeah. And I think this is incredibly important. This is what I believe allows our clients to sleep well at night, is they all know what their number is, and or they could call us and find out what the updated number is that the amount of money they could spend on a monthly basis, even if they lived to age 100, even if there's 4% inflation, how much money they could spend without ever running out of money. And when you know that number and you have that clarity of knowing that you could spend $10,200 or $3,200, whatever that number is on top of your Social Security and your pension, you can spend, you can go travel to Switzerland and not have to worry about, am I going to run out of money?
22: Let's talk about you mentioned the plan, right? And it may be in your head, but those people who say, I've got my 401k, maybe I have some other rental properties, they've got these income sources already, but it's not written down. Mm. How important is it to have that plan? What's the difference maker there?
0: So one of your largest assets is probably your home. And so if we were going to rebuild your home today, you want to start construction, right? As fast as you can, you need to put a roof back over your head and you're building that house. You could not just go to the city and say, hey, or the county and say, I'd like to build a house. And they say, sure thing. Well, I've already got the sheetrock. I got the 2x4s. I got the concrete out there. They're going to start mixing and pouring tomorrow. The county would shut you down. They would say, no. You have to have permits. You have to have an actual blueprint. And this has to be approved and engineered. But we do that with one of our largest assets. But if we took all of our assets, we don't have a written down financial plan. And if we all take a step back, we think, isn't that kind of ludicrous that we have these large assets like our 401k, our IRA, our estate planning documents, our tax return, but no one's looking at them collectively and saying, do I have a plan that's pulling all of these trades together to make sure that my family has a roof over their head for the rest of their life? And that is what a written down financial plan is. And so the industry has been broken for quite a while now, where people get compensated to recommend you a CD or recommend you an annuity or recommend you a stock. But this is why at Swan Capital, we're very upfront and unapologetic so for charging a financial planning fee. We charge $5,000 to $1,000 to build clients a financial plan. And so if we charge a client $1,100 to build that financial plan, the emphasis is not on the investments, it's on the plan. And that is one of our unique differences. That's been the unique difference for the last decade.
22: So for those who are worried they may not have enough, they want to put that plan together, let's talk to our listeners about how they can make that happen and get a hold of you.
0: Yeah, the first step is scheduling that discovery visit to create your sleep study. And this is a one-on-one visit with me or one of my other financial planners where we'll sit down, we'll take a copy of your tax return, bring your tax return so that we can look at this tax dashboard. If your financial advisor or financial planner has never asked to see your tax return, that's a bad sign. 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We'll have our estate planning attorney look over your legal documents if needed. 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So all you have to do is call 1-800-848-8768, or you can text us at 1-800-848-8768. 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
22: And that phone call may be the difference between the worrying and the planning. Make sure you get started on that plan today and find out how to create a retirement paycheck for life. I'm going to give you that number one more time, 800-848-8768. You can also visit the website swan-capital.com. 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
22: Welcome back to What Your Money Would Say. I'm Kelly Dame here with Andrew McNair, the founder and CEO of Swan Capital. If you'd like to get a hold of Andrew and his team as we're having this conversation, maybe some questions pop up that you may have, you can text the word SWAN to 800-848-8768. You can also call that number as well. Again, I'm going to give it to you one more time, 800-848-8768. Now, with a lot of uncertainty around where taxes are headed, things are relatively cheap right now, historically, when we think about taxes, more and more people are taking a serious look at Roth conversions. So the idea of moving money out of a traditional IRA into a Roth, paying those taxes now so withdrawals can be tax-free later, it makes sense on paper, right? But then they see the tax bill that comes with it, and many people just stop right there. So I want to talk about this Roth conversion and if it's a good idea, or is that upfront cost too high? What do you think about that?
0: Yeah, I want to dispel this little thing that I've been hearing over and over again. People say, well, Andrew, how much is it going to cost me and how long will it take for me to get my money back with the Roth conversion? The first thing I have to help people understand is the paradigm change. The paradigm change is this. They already own the money. So a lot of people say, well, Andrew, how much is it going to cost? it's going to cost whatever it takes because they already own that part of your money. On your 401k statement, if it says $800,000 on your TSP or your IRA statement, you can carve out 10 to 30% of that statement and they already own it. And you might say, well, Andrew, how long will it take for me to get my money back? That's like saying, how fast does my house value have to grow for me not to have a mortgage? No, no, you're going to have to pay your mortgage. You're going to have to pay the tax bill. Again, you're not going to get out of here alive. Actually, in hell, they probably have taxes there too. And so actually, with a 401k or IRA, you're going to have to pay the taxes. And if you don't pay the taxes in this country, we make your widow pay more taxes. And if you both pass away, sadly, your children are doing so well because you raised them right and they're industrious and they're making great income, they're going to pay the taxes at the peak income history of their life. Someone is going to have to pay the taxes. The question that we really only get to decide is, do we want to pay them now while they're historically very low and taxes are low, or do we want to wait later where potentially tax rates are higher and your balance is higher and that tax tumor has only got bigger, which makes the operation that much more painful?
2: He just gave me this visual of taxes in hell, and I imagine it's served on a silver platter for breakfast, lunch, and dinner, and snacks in between, right? Like, the worst idea of an afterlife. Now, for viewers unfamiliar with it, what exactly is a Roth conversion, and what are some of the less obvious reasons why it might be a good tax move for some people?
0: Yeah, so I think in simple word pictures, and so forgive me if this is so basic, but your IRA, your 401k, and your TSP, if they're traditional, are frozen income. You did not get a tax deduction. You got a tax deferral. And that's probably because your CPA or your tax preparer didn't want to have a tough conversation with you and tell you that you're going to either pay the piper now or you're going to pay the piper later. They didn't want to get fired. They want you to have the biggest refund possible so that you would hire them again for the next year. The issue is now you finally get to the end of your working career. Now you're transitioning into retirement and they sold you on a bill of goods that you would need less income in retirement. I don't know who sold me on that plan. I don't want less income in retirement. They also sold you that you would have less income in retirement. I don't know who sold me on that plan. I don't want less income for the less income needs I have. So I want the same amount of income. And when I start taking money from my IRA, that tax quote unquote deduction is really a tax deferment where those frozen ice cubes of income, not H2O, but frozen income must be paid and they will be taxed. And so here's why we've been able and proudly have done over $150 to $180 million of transition to tax reinvestments. Because even though paying taxes now can feel painful, a conversion is allowing you to not have to worry about potentially higher Medicare premiums in the future. It can allow you not to worry about what your heirs are going to inherit with tax rates in the future. Because today, the top marginal tax bracket is 37%. For the last 100 years, you can fact check me, the average has been 56%. And it's actually been 90% 14 times in U.S. history. Those facts right there is the reason why I got a referral in high school and my civics teacher kicked me out of civics class. True story. Because I knew the tax rates better than my history teacher did. True story.
2: I would have loved to have been a fly on the wall for that. And it is, it's like the devil you know now versus the devil you don't. I don't know why the devil has become a theme of today's show. Maybe we should move on from this.
0: But that, you know, taxes, yeah.
2: It works for some reason. So why do we think about these conversions? Don't more people do this if the opportunity is so valuable?
0: Well, again, a lot of times they're not sure how much to convert. They're not sure how much taxes they'll need to withhold. And they're also not sure where they should pay the taxes from. And there is a right way and a wrong way to pay the taxes. Do you take it from your beneficiary IRA? Do you take it and pay the taxes from your taxable CD or money market? Or do you take it out of the money if you're over the age of 59 and a half? And so this is why you don't want to DIY Roth conversions. This is why if your tax preparer is only talking to you once a year, and that's when you're getting your tax refund in hand, that's not enough. That's what we call tax preparation, but not tax planning. And so this is why we're meeting with our clients proactively 1 to 4 times a year, having very serious conversations about these Roth conversions to make sure that we're helping them transition to one of the 5 tax-free investments. And I want to point this out that Roth IRAs are not the only tax-free investments. So are HSAs. So are our Roth TSPs and Roth 401ks, life insurance, municipal bonds, and HSAs, and also 529 plans for your grandkids can ultimately become tax-free. So there's multiple tax-free investments out there.
22: And so the devil, just kidding.
0: Could be in the details.
22: No. Oh, that was very smooth on your part. I was just, you know, going to keep it moving, but appreciate that. Oh, what I want to do is just set you up again as a way to get a hold of Andrew and his team. We've talked before on other shows about how you can get your very own sleep number, how much you have and can spend in retirement with Andrew and his team. Also, a sleep study as you look at that plan. So you can text the word SWAN to 800-848-8768 to get set up with that. Again, that number is 800-848-8768. Now, for someone who's been saying, Andrew, it's so easy to put things off. I'm a big procrastinator, I'll admit it. But
0: aren't we all?
22: I think so. And when we think about, I'll do this someday, actually, I'm having this internal dialogue right now of doing this Roth conversion. I'm going to get to it. How urgent is this? Do I need to like push that button today? And how do you help people see the urgency in it if it is?
0: It's incredibly urgent because taxes are on sale. If you look at our national debt adjusted for inflation and according to our GDP, we're at the same peak in history that would rival the Marshall Plan, meaning after we blew up all of Europe after World War II, we decided to help our enemies and our allies rebuild themselves to avoid a World War III. And that cost a lot of money and put us into debt from a national standpoint. And so we're at the same peak we were at the end of the Marshall Plan. That's how in debt are our eyeballs. We are. And then the other thing you need to understand is that there's nothing permanent in Washington. In 2028, the big, beautiful bill will expire most likely unless something's done, because we are running at such a large federal deficit and we're going to have Social Security run out in less than 6 years. And so that means that when those checks start drying up and they have to fund Social Security or they'll lose half their voting base, they're going to have to increase taxes. And that is a shame if you have money that's never been taxed. And that's why personally, and I know this sounds weird as a financial planner to admit, but I have no money in an IRA or 401k. All my money is in tax-free accounts and tax-advantaged real estate and oil, because the IRS tax code incentivizes those types of tax-free investments to never be taxed ever again. And that's why all my personal assets are theirs, and maybe yours should too. Mm.
22: We think about taxes and how the right conversion, especially amount, it varies person to person. How do you estimate what might be an optimal number?
0: Yeah, again, this is not something you should try to do it yourself. Just because Home Depot is open to civilians, it doesn't mean that you should walk in there and buy power tools and start setting up shop, because there could be casualties. And the same thing can go with Roth IRAs. People say, well, I can take money out of my IRA and pay the taxes. Well, it doesn't mean that you're going to do it the right way or the correct way or the correct amount. And sadly, people will run into situations where they have missed out on tax exemptions and they've went over the tax bracket and pushed into a higher tax bracket. They now pay higher IRMA premiums for them and their spouse, and they took it from the wrong account to pay the taxes. And then they didn't do it the right market timing, because they did it at all-time market highs when they should have done it at all-time market lows. And there's a lot of strategery when we do Roth conversions. And that's why I'm a licensed financial advisor. I just didn't put a tie on today and just give it a shot. And this is the big fallacy with financial planning. Because you made money doesn't mean you have the same skill to conserve and keep the money. And that's why there are professionals like financial planners to make sure that you increase your efficiency and the effectiveness of your money and not spend your retirement trying to figure out all these nuances.
22: Speaking of tie, I think we should give a moment for the tie you're wearing today. Unfortunately, those who are listening, you may not be able to see it, but it is a swan tie. Where'd you get this guy?
0: I saw this online. And I was like, I don't care how much it costs. Luckily, it was like $30. I'm like, I am purchasing this tie. And so it is not a cheesy swan tie. I think it's nice. And so watch the YouTube version and you can see the swan tie goes with the jacket.
22: In all its glory. I tell you what, you were just on point with the theme, because Andrew is the founder and CEO of Swan Capital. You can get a hold of him and his team by texting the word SWAN to 800-848-8768. Even if you like the tie, maybe he can give you advice on where you can go find one yourself. You can text the word SWAN to 800-848-8768. You can also visit swan-capital.com. We've talked on this show about how you can get set up with your very own sleep study, your sleep number, as you think about what that customized retirement plan looks like for you. Now, stay tuned. 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
22: Welcome back to What Your Money Would Say. I'm Kelly Dame here with Andrew McNair, the founder and CEO of Swan Capital. If you'd like to get a hold of Swan Capital and the entire team behind it, you can text the word SWAN to 800-848-8768. Now, before the break, we talked about the Roth conversion opportunity and why paying tax today at a known rate could potentially beat paying more later. So we want to talk about some more of those landmines to look out for. So, Andrew, what are some of the biggest mistakes that people could make with Roth conversions?
0: Yeah, this can happen with a professional. It can happen while you're doing it yourself. These mistakes can be really traps. And so the first one is making sure that when you do a Roth conversion, that you don't trigger the Social Security tax torpedo where more of your Social Security becomes taxable. And the only way you would do that is with your eyes wide open and understanding that. The same goes to Medicare surcharges. Remember that they're looking back 2 years before. Medicare is not going to be the same price for everyone. You may get the same Medicare coverage, but the Medicare cost can go up to $500+ per month for you and your spouse if you have a property sale and a Roth conversion in the same year, for example. Also, remember that conversions after RMDs may be taxed at higher rates, and so you're pushing yourself into a higher tax bracket. It also can be inefficient to use the IRA funds to pay conversion taxes. So this is where we look at using beneficiary IRA or taxable accounts. And then also, conversions could cause you to lose that new senior deduction that has certain income phase outs. And so all of this doesn't mean that you should still not do it. It just means that you need to know that and weigh the costs and make those decisions with your eyes wide open so that you don't get any surprises come April 15th. Like, I only like surprises on February 9th on my birthday, not on April 15th.
22: Yeah. Are you a surprise guy? You like surprises?
0: No.
22: I was going to say that actually surprised me a little bit that you say that. All right. No. Well, then I'll cancel what I have coming in the mail. So it sounds like with everything else, it is just so complex, right? With retirement and all of these different things to think about. And when we're talking specifically about Roth conversions, are there some guiding principles that could help steer people in the right way when they think about if a conversion makes sense for them?
0: Well, you need to understand the true all-in cost before converting any single dollar for a Roth conversion. You need to factor in Social Security taxation, deduction phase-out, IRMA. And some years, converting $30,000 is way more efficient than converting $130,000. And you also need to know about the other misconceptions of how much you can convert. So many times people say, I thought I could only put $8,600 into a Roth. That's a big misconception, because there is no income limit on how much you can convert. I've had people say, but Andrew, I can only put money in a Roth IRA if I have earned income. And I say, oh, I'm so sorry. That's not correct. You can do a conversion at any time in your life. And then the other thing that you have to be mindful of is that there's that five-year rule, that pesky five-year rule that confuses a lot more people than it should, is that with the five-year rule, you can't take the interest out, but you can take the principal out. And remember that the Roth IRA is always the last bucket that we take out from. So that rarely five-year rule affects many of our clients. So there's a lot of mistakes. There's a lot of nuances to do in Roth conversions. And this is why it needs to be a annually recalibrated strategy every year to make sure that we dial it in for each and every single client specific to them and their situation.
22: There's also something I'd love to talk about with Roth conversions related to what you can pass on and what your heirs can inherit. Walk us through this part that could be described a bit as a gift.
0: Yeah, I think it's truly a gift to leave behind a Roth IRA or a tax-free asset. So what people don't realize is most non-spouse heirs must empty an inherited IRA within 10 years. So you have a 10-year window where you need to take all of that money out. And because it's frozen income, it's never been unthawed, it's taxable. However, a Roth IRA is a gift. It's not a coupon. It's a gift where heirs still have the 10-year rule, but withdrawals come out tax-free and they can wait till the 10th year to take it all out at the same time. Versus the IRA, they're going to have to space it out because each year it becomes a taxable event. And so the Roth IRA, not taxable. They get an extended 10 more years after your lifetime to let it grow tax-free.
22: Wow. What can be the difference when working with the right financial advisor and team?
0: Well, I think the difference would be is how they coordinate with your professionals, right? So we have an estate planning attorney in office. We have a tax preparer in office. We have a Medicare specialist. We have a financial planning team. We do not have or believe in just a financial guy or gal. We believe in a financial planning team. And the reason why is financial advisors and planners get sick. They die. Your financial plan goes on vacation. But when you have a financial planning team, it never does. And they continue to work for you around the clock. And that is the power of having the team approach that we have here at Swan Capital. And the goal of that is to help families sleep well at night. And that's what SWAN stands for. And so if you have questions about tax planning and estate planning, you shouldn't have to give advice to your advisor. And this is why many families have come to us. Literally about 80% of our clients had a financial advisor before they started working with us, meaning that they got a second opinion and they were shocked at what they found in a 45 to an hour meeting, even though they had worked with that financial planner before for 10 years. And those situations were not caught or fixed. And so don't let another year, another day go by without getting a second opinion. So give us a call at 1-800-848-8768. Because Kelly, I've had families that have listened to this show for years. Finally, there was a life event. Finally, something happened where they said, that's the final straw. I'm going to sit down with Swan Capital and get that second opinion. And I can tell you, I get the affirmation all the time from families saying, I wish I would have done this sooner when I first heard your show. So again, 1-800-848-8768 or text Swan to 1-800-848-8768.
22: And it makes so much sense when you think about your health and something that you may hear. It's okay to go and get a second opinion. By the way, it's free as well. So you certainly don't want to look back and think coulda, woulda, shoulda, right? So as we think and continue our conversation on Roth conversions, and for someone who's got a large IRA and has never mapped out their Roth conversion opportunity, you talked about, you know, coming in, the sleep number, the sleep study. How specifically for this Roth conversion do you help people build the right picture?
0: Yeah. So when we do this IRA exit strategy, what we do is we want to slice it into bite-sized chunks, because if we take any too much amount in 1 year, it could cause all of those consequences that we talked about earlier. So what we do is we lay out our initial plan for the clients, and then we take it 1 year at a time, and then we adapt, because some clients will sell real estate and that becomes a capital gains event and also an income event. They may sell a business, or maybe they're working and then they switch to part-time. Maybe we're delaying Social Security. All of these income gap years are perfect times to do even larger Roth conversions. And then, Kelly, I'm glad you gave me the ability to think about this scenario that happened just this week. Sadly, 3 to 5 clients pass away every year, and it is heartbreaking and sobering every time. And the gentleman that passed away, just a sweetheart, and he left a great, faithful wife who is in my church, and she brought her daughter in, and we talked about how well that they two together had planned for the rest of both of the retirements. Even though his retirement got cut short, hers is going to continue. And I said, this money that you have, though, has not been taxed. And we've been doing Roth conversions in small manners. But this is the last year potentially that you'll be filing

0: Exactly. And that's why when every time a client calls sharing with me the news, I tell them the only thing you got to do is be present, be where you are in that moment. And you got a team here at Swan Capital. We'll start processing all the legacy claim paperwork. We'll handle and prepare those Roth conversion strategies. We'll do that. And they're like, do I need to make any changes? Do I need to do anything? I'm like, no, you just need to be with your family right now and grieve and go through every step slowly and take your time through those grieving, those windows of time where you have to process all of this. And so if you know someone that's just lost their spouse and you're not sure if they've had a conversation with their financial planner about this tax situation, then give them our information. Because if they go throughout the year and they never address it, even if they say, well, I already have a financial advisor, get a second opinion when a major life event like that happens, because if no one's talking to them about their updating their estate plan, updating their tax strategy, that year passes, then they're no longer filing jointly, and they've missed that window of opportunity for good tax planning.
1: Yeah, I want to bring up the point, and this really helps bring it home, the trust that you have to have with the right financial partner. And, you know, I think that trust probably is built from day one when they come into your office and you say, okay, let's see if this partnership works for both of us. Cause it is like almost a first date and then a second date. And you start to build this relationship, which I think is a beautiful part of putting together a retirement plan that a lot of people probably don't think about. So if you are listening and you would like to get a hold of Andrew and his team, we're going to give you the number one more time. You can text the word SWAN to 800-848-8768. 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I'm Kelly Dame, and this is What Your Money Would Say.
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1: Welcome back to What Your Money Would Say. I'm Kelly Dame here with Andrew McNair, the founder and CEO of Swan Capital. If you'd like to get a hold of Andrew and his team, text the word SWAN to 800-848-8768. Now, there are some words of wisdom, Andrew, that stand the test of time. And we're going to share some timeless advice for our listeners to keep in mind for retirement. So I'm going to give you a quote, and I'd love for you to talk about what that has to do with retirement planning, if that sounds great.
0: All right.
1: For you.
0: Okay. I'm ready.
1: So we're going to start with Benjamin Franklin, and it seems like his name just comes up a lot when we think about timeless advice, money. Here's the good Ben quote. Beware of little expenses. A small leak will sink a great ship. Sounds like something to think about here. What are the little expenses that could cause our ships to sink in retirement?
0: Well, I think it's really funny. If you watch the YouTube version of this, the video version, you know that Benjamin is the logo of the show, and he's looking over my shoulder.

0: literally. Benjamin Franklin, very impressive guy, from entrepreneur to inventor to statesman. I mean, just his reputation will always go before him. And so, beware of little expenses. A small leak will sink a great ship. And I love this quote because oftentimes we do take our eyes off the expenses, especially when we're working and we're making good money, and me and my spouse are both working and we're a double income household, and we're about to come to a screeching, stop called retirement. And we're going to have to start taking money from the investments instead of, adding money to the investments. We're going to have to start taking money out. And so it's really a good opportunity before retirement to go through a spending plan to say, all right, what am I spending money on today? And then what will change when I go into retirement? Because you'd be shocked how many times, Kelly, people will say, Andrew, we're making $300,000 today, but I think we can live on $125,000. And I'm like, hold on. Let me rephrase what you just said. You're making $300,000, but you think you can live on like 45% of your income? I don't know about that. And they're like, yeah, that is a big drop, isn't it? And I'm like, yes, you need to go through a spending plan or you're going to have a rude awakening. You're going to be like, you're going to retire, all right, but you're going to sit in your house and look outside from the windows looking outside, and you're going to just be staring at your neighbors because you can't leave.
1: All right. I want to get to another quote, and we were having this conversation during the break, but we've got to bring it for our listeners too. You've got a new office and there are some statues that are going to be, I think almost all of these quotes are actual statues that you already have planned, right?
0: immortalize, I think is the, I can't remember the word, but immortalize. It's a big word. Immortalize these really important states, men and women in our, founding of our country and also the furthering of our country. And so Abraham Lincoln, of course, I have a bust in the library of my house.
1: I know.
0: One of my favorite presidents.
1: Well, this is from Abraham Lincoln. And, I've got this idea that I want to workshop with you of, like the living presidents at the theme park that like spit advice. Maybe you could have an audio feature on some of these statues as people walk.
0: Like
1: up.
0: Disney, right?
1: Yeah, like Disney. And they just share the advice from these creepy statues.
0: That would be fabulous. That won't be creepy at all.
1: All right. Maybe it's coming. I don't know. This might be, the biggest idea I've ever had. But getting to the important stuff, this quote from Abraham Lincoln said, "You cannot escape the responsibility of tomorrow by evading it today." Speak your wisdom, Andrew.
0: Yeah, I think a lot of people, they do know they need to do some retirement planning, some financial planning. They have a 401k, they have a TSP, but then they really haven't put together an income plan, a tax strategy, an investment methodology that they're going to follow through retirement. And they just kind of like, well, I'm just going to keep on shoveling money in, and then eventually I'm going to deal with it. And I don't know in any area of our life that that's ever worked really well. Again, you don't just shovel, I'm going to not worry about my health. I'm just going to shovel food in and I'm going to sometimes work out and we'll see how my health. That's how you end up in the ER. You have to have a strategy for your health. You got to have a strategy for a lot of great things that are important to you, at least I think. And so I think that it's a really good strategy to sit down with a financial planner and put together a plan for your finances. And so if you have a financial advisor and you're like, well, I already got that done. I have a financial advisor, but you don't have it written down a financial plan, then you're still putting off tomorrow because you actually don't have a plan. You have investments, you have products, you have, portfolios, but you don't have a plan. And so I emphasize, even if you don't work with us, make sure that you have a written down financial plan.
1: If you'd like to work with Andrew and start on that plan, I'm going to give you a number. You can connect with them, 800-848-8768. Text the word SWAN. You can also call that number. Again, text the word SWAN to 800-848-8768. Pretty simple there. All right. Here's another heavy hitter in the financial world, another guy that deserves a bronze bust, Warren Buffett. He says, "I never attempt to make money on the stock market. I buy on the assumption that they could close the market the next day and not reopen it for 10 years. There's a thought.
0: I mean, it's such a powerful thought, because this is how people should invest, but they don't. It's how we invest with our home. right? Mm. We do a lot of research. We look at the neighborhood. We do all the due diligence and we buy that home and we purchase that rental. We purchase that condo. We purchase our primary residence as ideally an investment that will accrue in value. But do you go to Zillow and Redfin every night and say, what's the price of my home? What's the price of my home? That would be ludicrous. People would like get you a straitjacket. They would call in help because that doesn't make any sense. You're buying a long-term asset. You're going to make improvements to it. You might make some tweaks to it, but overall, you're just going to let time take its course on appreciating asset because you did all the proper due diligence when you first purchased it. The same goes for your investments. When we build a financial plan and we have what's called an investment policy statement, an allocation that's built up, we're going to stick to that plan no matter what the market says that our current price is today, because unless we're moving out of the house, unless we're moving out of those investments, it truly does not matter. Now, I will argue that some people just randomly take their house like a lottery with their investments, right? You would never do that with your house. You would not just say, pick a number and that's how whatever the mailing box is based on that number, that's the house I'm buying. You shouldn't do that with investments either. It should have a lot of methodology. And if you have all that methodology and due diligence upon the purchase, then you can relax a little bit.
1: Which is what it's all about. I mean, I can think of houses that I've spent time diligently looking at, like, I'd probably never do that again, right? You definitely don't want to put the blindfold on and just pick an address. Our final quote is from someone a little less famous, financial author Jonathan Clements. And Jonathan says, retirement is like a long vacation in Las Vegas. Oof. The goal is to enjoy it to the fullest, but not so fully that you run out of money. I can enjoy Vegas for a good 2 days. I don't think I want to spend a long retirement vacation in Vegas. What do you think about this one, Andrew?
0: Ooh, that is an interesting perspective. There is some points to be made here. Again, you're running a marathon, yet you don't know how long the marathon is going to last. At least the sun will come up in Las Vegas, I think. And that's a, you know, that's an interesting place that I try to avoid. Right. But, you know, with your retirement, you could be retired for 20, 30, 40 years. We actually, as humans, actually have a very bad track record of predicting how long we're going to live, either too short or too long. We're not very good predictors of it, but statistics are. And oftentimes we live a lot longer than we even realize because maybe we're superstitious and we don't want to think about it too much, or we think that we might jinx it or something weird like that. But that's not how, you know, statistics in real life plays out. And so you need to make sure that your financial plan and your money for that matter is going to last longer than you do, or you will run out and then be trying to take a loan from the casino.
1: I'm going to put you on the spot here for a minute. So put your thinking cap on. I mean, you already have it on, but I've been sharing quotes with you. I know you just absorb. You're a sponge of knowledge and read, and you've got such an interesting perspective on life. What quote is there, one or two that you live by or think about often or was really impactful to you?
0: Yeah, my favorite quote is people underestimate what they can accomplish in a year and they overestimate what they can do in a decade. Mm. And I think this is so important financially speaking too. Most people say, you know what, I'm going to get in shape. I'm going to run a marathon in the next 6 months. And it's like, well, probably not. I mean, if you've never put on your tennis shoes in the last year and ran, it's probably not going to happen. And the same thing happens financially. People say, I'm going to get ready for retirement. I'm going to be a millionaire in 3 years. And it's like, I don't think so, unless you've put on your tennis shoes and you start walking first. And so we need to make sure that we actually do get on track, because if you have 5 years left, 3 years, a decade before retirement, you can do a lot of great planning in that decade. You can get back on track. And that's what's really, you know, motivating to me and motivating to the people I talk to, is like, you are not too far gone that you can't get back on track. That if you started today, you make some hard decisions. Yeah, they'll be hard, but they'll be less hard if you make them today. And we start cutting back some expenses that we really won't miss anyway. And we're really not getting any enjoyment from it anyway. We can get back on track. And so that's the quote I would leave you with.
1: Say it again one more time for me.
0: People underestimate what they can do in a decade and they overestimate what they can do in a year.
1: I love
0: so
1: that.
0: So said another way is people overestimate what they can do in a year mm-hmm. and they underestimate what they can do in a decade.
1: That's fantastic. I'm going to etch it into my brain. I knew you'd have an answer to that. So I appreciate you giving me the liberties. Now, if you at home are looking to put together your plan and to think about the next decade and all of the progress that you can make, especially when we think about a retirement plan, you can connect with Andrew and the team at Swan Capital by texting the word SWAN to 800-848-8768. You can call that number as well. 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And of course, get started as soon as you can with Andrew and the team at Swan Capital. That is our time today on What Your Money Would Say. We thank you so much for joining us and we'll see you back here next time. Have a great day.
2: 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Registration as an investment advisor does not imply a certain level of skill or training, and the content of this communication has not been approved or verified by the United States Securities and Exchange Commission or by any state securities authority. Swan renders individualized investment advice to persons in a particular state only after complying with the state's regulatory requirements or pursuant to an applicable state exemption or exclusion. All investments carry risk, and no investment strategy can guarantee a profit or protect from loss of capital. Past performance is not indicative of future results. Any references to protection, safety, or lifetime income generally refer to fixed insurance products and never to securities or investments. Insurance products guarantees are backed by the financial strength and claims paying abilities of the issuing carrier. 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Nor shall this be construed as advice for the financial needs of any individual. Swan Capital is not permitted to offer, and no statements made during this show should constitute legal or tax advice. The information contained herein has been compiled by independent third parties and have been obtained from sources who are believed to be reliable. However, accuracy and completeness cannot be guaranteed by Swan Capital, LLC. This radio show is a paid programming.
3: The preceding program was paid for by Swan Capital.
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9: For more than a decade, the Environmental Working Group has put out a list of the so-called Dirty Dozen. These are the non-organic produce contaminated with the highest levels of pesticides. Well, this year, spinach topped the list, followed by kale, collard, mustard greens, strawberries, grapes, nectarines, peaches, cherries, apples, blackberries, pears, potatoes, and blueberries. Now, all these fruits and vegetables are part of a healthy diet, so no one is saying you shouldn't eat them. Point is, though, you could consider buying these items organic if and when you can, and then taking extra care when you wash them. The FDA recommends rinsing all fruits and vegetables, even the ones that are organic, under running water that is slightly warmer than room temperature. Don't use soap, bleach, or any fancy produce washes. I'm Dr. Sanjay Gupta, helping you live a better life.
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20: ABC News, I'm Mike Dabosky. The death toll in Venezuela has risen, with the president of the country's National Assembly now saying it stands at 1,430. Relief crews from the U.S. are assisting with recovery efforts after last week's devastating earthquakes, with U.S. Southcom saying five C-17 military cargo planes full of aid will begin arriving today. A state of emergency in Kentucky as heavy rain and flooding forces evacuations in the heart of Bourbon Country. Bullitt County, Kentucky Emergency Management Director John Waters urging drivers to avoid driving through flooded roads because it could be deadly.
22: Turn around, don't drown. You know, that's a big thing. We had a lot of reports of water rescues. People were trying to brave it and drive it through the water. You can't tell how deep the water is whenever you're sitting in your car.
20: There's also a state of emergency in Utah over the growing wildfire threat there. Utah is one of six states across the West under a red flag warning today. This is ABC News. With the 4th of July just a week away now, Americans firing up the grill may notice their cookout is costing more this year. ABC's Andrew Dimbert has more.
23: If burgers are on the menu, the average price of ground chuck is up nearly 12% from a year ago, while burger toppings have seen some of the biggest jumps. Tomato prices have surged 46%. Iceberg lettuce is up more than 36%. There are a few bright spots, though. Chicken breast prices are essentially flat, down about 1% from last year, making grilled chicken a more budget-friendly option than beef.
20: Also on the rise are gas prices, but that's not expected to stop those planning to travel for the holiday. Most holiday travelers, more than 61 million of them, will drive to their destinations despite the high cost of gas. According to the TSA, nearly 19 million people are expected to fly within the next week or so. And today marks the final day of group play at the World Cup. I'm Mike Dabosky, ABC News.
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9: A colleague of mine went to a meeting of the primetime seniors the other week. There are programs like this all over the country for people in their 60s, 70s, 80s, and beyond to stay active. It's not just something to keep older folks busy. It helps to keep their bodies in shape and their brains sharp. Showing up with a good attitude is a must, and research shows that having the right mindset actually does lead to better physical aging. So if you need some suggestions to boost your positivity, experts we talked to recommended focusing on goals, which can boost your confidence. Practice gratitude, they said. One of the seniors my colleague met told her that just waking up in the morning is, quote, better than the alternative. That's true. Focus on the things you can control. Diet and exercise, and very importantly, surround yourself with positive people, because that can be contagious. I'm Dr. Sanjay Gupta, helping you live a better life.
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0: Rising from the heart of the swamp, a beacon of truth is casting its light. From sea to shining sea, The Vince Show. Here's Vince Colonnaise.
1: Okay, 844-484-3872, 844-4-THE-USA. That's the way to join us today. From coast to coast, from sea to shining sea. Great to be with you again, America. We've got a big meeting coming tomorrow. The President of the United States is done with all of the texts, the tweets, the truth posts. He's just going to go right to the United States Senate and confront the entire Republican conference. How's that going to go? You excited for this? Tomorrow is supposed to be the Republican Senate lunch, and President Trump is going over there to join the lunch to confront these guys about getting his agenda actually passed, getting our agenda actually passed. And all these Senate Republicans are nervously preparing themselves for it. What are we going to do? What are we going to do? There's all of the D.C. publications are going crazy about this right now. We've got an outlet called Punchbowl that's reporting on it. And the headline is, can Thune win the big Trump meeting? Yes. You ready? I'll tell you how he can win. You ready? Pass Save America. Pass the Save America Act. It'll be a gigantic victory. Hey, Thune, you want to win? So do we. Come on, let's do this together. Here's what they say in the piece, though. They say Senate Majority Leader John Thune was not the one who invited President Trump to the Capitol for this Senate Republican lunch on Wednesday. But Thune has a chance to capitalize on the presidential visit. Thune's Senate GOP conference is preparing for a beating from Trump. Yet if he plays his cards right, it could be an opportunity for Thune and Senate Republicans to finally get through to Trump about what they see as unrealistic demands. Listen to this, this Punchbowl. Who wrote this piece? Is it Andrew Desiderio? He's the guy who writes a lot of these. Very, oh yeah, of course, he's on the byline. There's three of them. Andrew Desiderio, Laura Weiss, and Jake Sherman. This is, their position is, this is ridiculous. The Save America Act can't even pass. Why is he trying for this? It's absurd. And so Thune has a chance to get through Donald Trump's thick skull that election integrity ain't happening on our watch, pal. Yeah, let's see how that goes for him. So you're probably wondering, Vince, who invited President Trump? If it wasn't John Thune, who invited President Trump to the Republican lunch? And the answer to that is Florida Senator Rick Scott. Rick Scott said, why don't you come on over, Mr. President? Join the lunch. Everybody would love to see you. It's been a while. And they don't love to see him. These establishment Republicans won't love to see him. I can already see Thumbelina's sourpuss face as he walks into the room. Ugh, angry that President Trump's arriving. John Cornyn, bitter Bill Cassidy, furious that President Trump is there, seething that they've been thrown out of office because they wouldn't fulfill the Trump agenda. And those voters said, I'm done with you. It's amazing. So these guys are all waiting for President Trump to arrive. Rick Scott sent the invitation. He says it's a positive. They say in this, it may be difficult to think about Senator Rick Scott's invitation to Trump as a positive for Thune, who's been at odds with Trump over numerous legislative issues in recent weeks. Scott didn't even tell Thune in advance that he was inviting the president to the Capitol. Oh, I love where this is going. It's interesting. Remember, whose name was floated to be leader before when it wasn't Thune? Who else had thrown their hat in the ring? I believe that would be one Richard Scott. I actually don't know if his name is Richard, but why would it be one Rick Scott who threw his hat in the ring? He kind of was interested for a moment. So he didn't, he didn't tell Thune. He invited the President of the United States to the lunch. And now the president's arriving and these Republicans are freaking out. Republican senators expect that Trump will berate them for not bending to his will on Iran, the filibuster, the Save America Act, and more. That's right. Yeah, this list, what they mean is like the Senate engaging in this like ridiculous, like, you can't do this, you've got to check with us first, which he doesn't at all. And on the filibuster, the president's like, what are you doing? You understand what's going to happen. If Democrats get power back, it's a very simple logical exercise. If Democrats get power back, will they abuse it? Yes or no? Go ahead. Answer the question. Are they going to abuse power if they get it back? Yes or no? Oh, yes. Oh, yes, they will. How will they do that? They'll get rid of the filibuster. They'll establish a bunch of new states, permanent Democrat senators. They'll pack the United States Supreme Court. They're going for broke. You know this. I know this. So what are we waiting for? Why are we playing games with this stupid filibuster? Why don't we just get the Trump agenda passed right now? Imagine if we had election integrity and we could prevent the theft of elections in the United States. Wouldn't that be wonderful? So Iran, the filibuster, and of course the Save America Act. The president really wants it. So much so that he won't stop talking about it. He won't shut up about it. He loves the Save America Act, and so do the voters. All of the elements of the Save America Act are wildly popular. Senate Republicans have at least pretended to support it. A majority of senators have sponsored it. Okay, well then, why don't you pass it? Like, I don't care that you just sponsored it. If you don't actually support the means to pass it, you don't support it. You don't support it. You know, the Cornyns, the Bill Cassidys, all these guys. They're like, we just don't have the votes. If Mike Lee wants the votes, he should go ask for the votes. Well, that's not Mike Lee's job. Mike Lee's asking for them. You know whose job that is? John Barrasso. John Barrasso's the majority whip. His job is to whip the votes to get this done. There's no sign he's trying. John Thune is the leader. There's no sign he's trying. They just keep assessing. Well, not sure. I don't think we have the votes. What do you mean you don't have it? Have you tried? By the way, I forgot to do this. We've gaveled in, of course, the Save America Act. It doesn't actually matter as a matter of rule when we gavel in. So long as we gavel in at some point. Producer Jim keeps the meeting minutes on all of this because this is our daily gathering of the Save America Act. So we're getting some big backup, aren't we? The president heads off to this big Senate lunch tomorrow, and they think they're going to talk him down. Mr. President, we can't do the Save America Act. You understand, of course. He's not going to understand because you can and you won't, but you should. You should. Mike Lee has told us over and over what the rules are here, how this could work. Let's see. The meeting will be the first time in months that President Trump will be in a room with the entire Senate Republican conference. It's an opportunity for Thune to lean more on his colleagues. Oh, I see. Thune's going to try and disappear into the background. He's going to hover near the punch bowl and hope nobody notices him. He's going to be a potted plant in the corner of the room, hoping that Thombolina and John Cornyn can take all the incoming. He wants to be, for once, not the guy who tells Trump no, or as Thune quipped on Monday, deliver, quote, the bad news. Thune and his allies will have a chance to get Trump to see that there simply aren't 50 votes for getting rid of the filibuster or for passing the Save America Act. Well, that's dishonest. There are 50 votes to pass the Save America Act. Mike Lee keeps showing you the House passed version of the Save Act, the Save America Act, does have 50 Republican votes in the Senate, unless those Republicans were lying when they voted to move it forward in the past, which they very well may have been, but had 50 votes then. Why doesn't it have 50 votes now? So what is Punch Bowl even talking about here? They say continuing to focus on this is a political loser. It's a political loser. You know what's a political loser? Not having functional elections. Big political loser. Big stinker. Thune told Punchbowl, quote, I hope that people on that issue speak up. Because I'm not saying anything that isn't a view that wouldn't be shared or articulated by a lot of my colleagues. It's always helpful if others would speak up, and it's not just me. But here's Thune. So rather than be a leader, he's calling for backup. Please, somebody else explain to President Trump why we can't do this. Please, get me out of this jam. They said that Thune and Trump have very different views on what's possible in a newly vulnerable 53-vote Senate majority. Trump and White House officials see a Republican-run Congress as an extension of the president's political power. Well, sure. Why do these guys have their jobs? Why are the Senate Republicans in power right now? Trump voters. What did people vote for? The Trump agenda. This is not some kind of like exotic turf war where each congressional district has a different view, or at least in the Senate, each state delegation has a different view. That's not what this is. This is election integrity. We're not debating, you know, ethanol subsidies or something. Reasonable people can have a debate on subjects like that and differ in opinion within the same party. Election integrity, both parties should be voting for that. Democrats refuse to because they know they benefit from vulnerable elections. What is your excuse, Republicans? You don't have one. It's not Trump's agenda. It's whatever I say it is. You have your job because of Trump. Spare us. Thune insists it's a simple question of math, Punchbowl writes. The votes aren't there to gut the filibuster, end the blue slip policy, or pacify the Section 702 extension with the Save America Act attached to it. Okay. Let me tell you another way Punchbowl is lying to you. You ready for this? The blue slip doesn't have to be voted on. It's not a vote. It's a custom. It's not even a rule in the Senate. It's a custom. The blue slip being if a senator doesn't like the president's pick for his state as U.S. attorney or federal judge, he can veto it. What does that mean? States with Democrat senators can veto all of the president's picks for those positions. Why? A custom in the United States Senate. It's not even a rule. It's not a rule that they have to vote on. It's just Chuck Grassley and John Thune continuing this insanity. Thune is personally opposed to eliminating the 60-vote threshold for passing legislation in the Senate. But even so, there aren't even close to 50 votes to nuke the filibuster, they say. So what's happening in this piece, Punchbowl is kind of concealing. They're hiding the art of the possible here. They're hiding what's achievable. Mike Lee has said it over and over. We're not even at the point of talking about ending debate. I want to start debate on the Save America Act. Get it on the floor. And if we can exhaust debate, well, then debate ends itself, doesn't it? You don't have to vote to end debate if debate runs out. Every senator has two opportunities to filibuster. Two. And then it's over. And then you vote. That's it. So this is interesting. Mike Lee is definitely not giving up the fight because ahead of the president's visit, he is now inside of John Thune's public comments. John Thune is posting the social media, and guess who's right beneath his posts? Mike Lee. The political media in Washington is calling this an escalation by Mike Lee. Oh, he's escalating, Jim. He's taking things to the next level. Well, if that's an escalation, good. Senator Lee, please continue to escalate. Escalate until we get our way. And our way is very simple. We want election integrity. More on what Mike Lee is up to right now and how it's driving Washington crazy up next on The Vince Show.
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12: A colleague of mine went to a meeting of the Primetime Seniors the other week. There are programs like this all over the country for people in their 60s, 70s, 80s, and beyond to stay active. It's not just something to keep older folks busy. It helps to keep their bodies in shape and their brains sharp. Showing up with a good attitude is a must, and research shows that having the right mindset actually does lead to better physical aging. So if you need some suggestions to boost your positivity, experts we talked to recommended focusing on goals, which can boost your confidence. Practice gratitude, they said. One of the seniors my colleague met told her that just waking up in the morning is, quote, better than the alternative. That's true. Focus on the things you can control. Diet and exercise. And very importantly, surround yourself with positive people, because that can be contagious. I'm Dr. Sanjay Gupta, helping you live a better life.
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1: Yeah, why is it easier for the president to score an MOU with Iran than Senate Republicans? What's that all about? Why is it so much easier to negotiate peace with the Iranians than John Thune? It shouldn't be that way, should it? No, it should not. John Cornyn is whining about the Save America Act. He's very upset about this. According to Igor Bobich, he said the following about the president's lunch tomorrow with the Senate Republicans. Quote, sometimes I don't think the president is used to people telling him what he doesn't want to hear. We don't have the votes, and I think Mike Lee is contributing to this fantasy that somehow it's going to happen. I've been around here long enough, and I've been through enough battles and counted enough votes to know that it doesn't just magically occur, no matter how much you wish it would happen. You know, John, we're not asking for magic. We're asking for metal. We're asking for effort. That's what we're asking for. It's not magic to pass legislation. It requires you idiots to participate. If it was magic, we wouldn't need John Cornyn. President Trump could just snap his fingers and suddenly we'd have the Save America Act. No, he's got to convince John Cornyn to vote for it. And the rest of these guys to use the proper technique to get it passed. Now, Mike Lee, speaking of the guy who keeps on telling us what the proper technique is, reacted to a clip that John Thune shared yesterday, at least his social media staff, talking about other priorities. It was John Thune posted, "For nearly a year now, the American people have been seeing the benefits of the working families tax cuts, a more secure border, stronger military, bigger tax refunds, support for farmers and ranchers, and a lifeline for struggling rural health care providers." On and on. Just, you know, still riding the long tails of the big, beautiful bill. And that's great that the big, beautiful bill passed. But here's what Mike Lee responded with yesterday afternoon. He wrote, "Cool. Let's pass the Save America Act now. As I've been asking you to do for months, please bring it up now and announce that we will debate it until it passes." Now, I got to say, this is not customary in any way. You don't normally get a rank and file member of either party calling out their leader in public in this way. But Mike Lee, insofar as he's ever going to, you know, let his hair down, go become aggressive on any of this, at least in public, I would say it is something of an escalation, don't you think? It is kind of interesting that he's now saying, you know, yada, yada, yada, dude, that's fine. You're paying a lot of lip service to things we've already done. How about doing something else? And this gets back to the point that Mike Lee was emphasizing this weekend. You know, they're taking 16 weeks of vacation for the rest of the year. That there's not that many weeks of Senate business left. There are 27 weeks left in the entire year. 16 of them, the Senate is set to be on vacation. That's insanity. And that time that they're on vacation, where they claim that they're in recess, they're not even going to be in a real recess. It's a pro forma session designed to rob the president of his recess appointment power. Boy, I tell you what, as the president goes over there tomorrow, I hope he's ready to just launch some of these guys into the sun. You know, he's got to crack some skulls together, metaphorically speaking, you know, or at least bring back that president who dove to the front of the beast and drove the vehicle on January 6, 2021. Just go in there. I know it's a made up story, but it makes me laugh. Just go in there, Jackie Chan style. Start flipping over chairs, smacking everybody around. I can't wait to see what happens. You know, it's funny. Who knows? Maybe the president goes over tomorrow and he's just really nice to them. He's like, "Oh, okay, I get it. I guess we can't pass the Save America Act." I doubt it. I really doubt it. We'll see. I'm keeping my eyes open. So much more ahead on The Vince Show.
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5: A better life with Dr. Sanjay Gupta.
7: They say consistency is key, but sometimes you just gotta switch it up. A new study out of Harvard School of Public Health found that varying your exercise routine could add years to your life. What exercise someone did didn't matter much. What did matter was that all the exercises together worked all the muscle groups in their body. Now, an added benefit to changing things up is it can help you push through the plateau effect. That's when your body gets so efficient at doing something that you actually stop getting better at it. And we know from previous research that specializing in any one sport at a young age can make someone actually more prone to injury. And as experts we talk to point out, even elite athletes switch up things with their workouts, making sure to target strength, cardio, flexibility, balance, and doing that every single week. I'm Dr. Sanjay Gupta, helping you live a better life.
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1: 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And then you're going to look back on it and go, man, Vince told me about this a while ago. I'm telling you, we just have a great sense of where things are headed. And I want to tell you about a scandal that's emerged. Another one, I hate to say it, that is just completely staggering. And it involves fentanyl. Just here's a brief summary. And again, I've got Tristan Levitt. I got that great interview coming up for you on the program. But remember Operation Fast and Furious? You remember that? Fast and Furious under Barack Hussein Obama is when they allowed a bunch of American weapons to be sold to the cartels in Mexico. Guns. They called it gun walking. And the idea was, allegedly, that the Obama administration would track the flow of those guns and therefore be able to catch the cartels. Well, guess what happened next? They lost the guns. They lost track of the weapons. And then at least one of those guns turned back around and killed an American citizen, a Border Patrol agent by the name of Brian Terry. It was a devastating death, murder, and it could have all been prevented once again if Democrats had merely done their jobs and prevented the cartels from getting these weapons, and instead they allowed it to happen. Well, it's a lot worse than that now. I hate to tell you. You think Operation Fast and Furious was bad? You should check out Operation Fentanyl and Furious. This is what I'm calling it right now, because I'm furious about what happened. You've got fentanyl that the Biden administration knew was coming into our country and killing American citizens. Over a million fentanyl pills that the Biden administration was tracking. They saw the packages. They knew the drugs were coming in. They knew where they were. And they refused to interdict them. They refused. Why? Because they thought, well, we could just track the flow of the drugs. We'll be able to take down the network. Really? Because that's not actually what happened. The drugs just kept pouring in and poisoning American citizens, killing Americans. Undoubtedly, in huge numbers, fentanyl is a weapon of mass destruction deployed against the people of the United States. And we are just getting the beginnings of our understanding of how awful and big this scandal was. And the reason for that is because whistleblowers from the Drug Enforcement Agency, the DEA, are now stepping forward to share this story. This is as big as it gets. And we've got the details coming up in the next hour. We'll have Tristan Levitt on the program. Stand by for that. You're going to want to hear this. And again, if you want to hear stuff like this all the time, check out the Vince podcast. It's going to be very important for you. Let me get to some of the other things that are going on. We've got another big news item happening today as the Justice Department has announced fraud defendants charges against 455 people involved in stealing $6.5 billion from you. So as you listen to this, I probably don't need to tell you this, but I want you to remember the hours that you put in at work, the money that's come out of your paycheck in each pay period. When you look at that pay stub, the amount that's supposed to be going to Medicare, Medicaid, these federal government programs, instead, it's being stolen from you to pay for the over-the-top lifestyles of luxury for these fraudsters, many of them from foreign countries. Listen to Todd Blanche today.
3: Today, we are announcing federal and state charges, all of which were charged or unsealed at some point over the past 2 weeks, the past 14 days. Coordinated nationwide action. Since June 8th, we've charged 455 defendants across 56, like I said a minute ago, U.S. attorney's offices, and 45 U.S. states and territories. As alleged in the various indictments, these individuals participated in healthcare fraud schemes involving over $6.5 billion in false claims submitted to Medicare, Medicaid, and other healthcare programs. The team around me will get into more specifics, but here are a few points that stand out. In one indictment, we're bringing charges against a corporate executive in Arizona in connection to over a $1 billion fraud involving unnecessary

0: piece, this might be the single most expensive thing they've ever created. And it was bought by you. You bought it. Thank you, Jim. Thanks for buying a necklace that I can't pronounce. Thank you for that. And again, it was against your will. Jim's money was stolen from him. And my money was stolen. Your money was stolen in order to pay for ridiculous, ostentatious things like a Bvlgari necklace.
1: And to top it all off, to fund the construction of a $4.6 million hotel at a beach resort in the Philippines.
0: What?
1: We're taking back the money, the luxury cars, the jewelry, and these alleged fraudsters will face justice. The coordinated actions of the past 2 weeks have resulted in over $182 million in cash and other assets seized, making clear our healthcare fraud enforcement efforts generate a significant return on investment for our taxpayers.
0: You know how many border walls we could have built with this money? You know, it's like it's just endless theft, and thank God for the fraud task force. This is precisely what I want the Justice Department focused on. Remember the old days when they were going after Mark Houck? They're attacking parents for going to school board meetings, going after Catholics in Virginia for celebrating the traditional Latin Mass. Remember all that? Remember that garbage? They didn't go after the terrorists who were firebombing crisis pregnancy centers. They didn't go after them. That's because they did it under the cover of darkness. They never went after them, according to Merrick Garland. Look at these guys. Eye on the ball. I love it. Thank you, J.D. Vance. J.D. Vance. J.D. Vance, who had the FBI create a 10 most wanted fraudsters list. They never had one of those before. Now they do. Thank you to the vice president for doing that. Add it to the pile of stuff that this guy's got to handle. What a difference a vice president makes. What a difference, as the president said yesterday, what a difference a brain makes. this cracked me up. Yesterday, the president goes, what a difference a brain makes, clearly comparing J.D. Vance and Marco Rubio to people like Kamala Harris and Ilhan Omar.
2: What's the latest you've heard from the vice president? Are you happy with his negotiations?
3: Yeah.
2: And can you share a little bit about what Secretary Rubio will be doing in the Middle East this week?
3: I think that they're doing a fantastic job. Our secretary is fantastic. I think he's maybe going to go down as the best ever. And I thought J.D. Vance this morning was fantastic. I watched his news conference and from Switzerland. He's a very smart guy. Did a great job. You know, when I look at the Democrats, I call them the Democrats. They're dumb. The Democrats. When I watch that, where one of them thought it was World War XI, she said World War XI. She read World War II. You know about that, right? This is one of their potential leaders, Ilhan Omar, who married her brother to get into the country, by the way, illegally. But when I watch AOC, have no idea. What a simple question. What happened when she was over in Switzerland, which probably never went there before, but she was. And then I watched somebody like J.D. or Marco. I said, what a difference. What a difference. What a difference a brain makes.
0: It's true. It's a big difference.
3: What a difference a brain makes.
0: What a difference. What a difference. What a difference a brain makes. Love that. Yeah, what a difference a brain makes. What a difference it makes to have a team that's actually focused on what matters. And these guys really are. I've got a lot of this. You know, I've got Dr. Oz stepped up. He said a lot of this fraud is coming from California. This is not shocking, but it's definitely appalling.
4: Two really important ones. The first is, in the first quarter of last year, we revoked billing privileges for fraudsters of 1,006 providers. Pretty good result, we thought, at the time. This same period this year, the first quarter, we made 1,400 revocations. That's a 40% increase over last year. So 40% more revocations. We also have payment suspensions where we just don't pay the bill because we don't think it's legitimate. And this is impressive. The first half of this year, we made 1,000 Medicare payment suspensions. 1,000. That's a lot of people. Nearly 800, by the way, from one state. California.
0: Yeah.
4: For a similar period last year, we made 219 suspensions. So a fivefold, 500% increase in payment suspensions because we're using tools now that historically had been used marginally. Now, these efforts brand all kinds of new tools for Medicare and Medicaid. The fraud war room that has been put together is a purpose-built tool to identify, track, and neutralize bad actors, often from foreign countries, much more effectively than the old system. The formula is straightforward. The DOJ brings a

0: Prosecutorial firepower, law enforcement brings investigative tools, CMS brings data, the analytics, we use administrative muscle to push things through, and we are closing loopholes that fraudsters have avoided and been exploiting for years. Those days are over. Fraudsters, your time is up. Now, speaking of fraudsters, I want to highlight an important case that drives home whatever.
1: All right, so let me ask you something, Jim. Sometimes I think you consume, or at least in an ambient way, some of the media more than I do, like the cable nets, and you see what they're up to. Are people talking about these stories? Like, when these guys do a big press conference, I'm staring here at the Attorney General of the United States, Todd Blanche. I've got Colin McDonald. He's the head of the fraud task force at the Justice Department. He reports directly to the Vice President of the United States. I got Dr. Mehmet Oz, who is the head of Center for Medicare and Medicaid Services. Right next to him is his boss, HHS Secretary Robert F. Kennedy Jr., and then a whole host of other people whose job it is to help safeguard the nation's resources, what taxpayers have given up through their paychecks. And they announced they're going after all these fraudsters. You would think this is the kind of thing that all of the cable nets and all of the news outlets and all the newspapers would be covering with aggression. Do you see coverage of this?
2: No.
1: Is it like, it's just an afterthought? Like, is this like, you know, it's in the arts lifestyle section. Does it appear anywhere
3: in their
1: news? They have
3: to concentrate on the reflecting pool, Vince. You're missing the boat.
1: The reflecting pool.
3: Yeah, that's what CNN's doing, round-the-clock updates.
1: Are they really? Are they really all over the reflecting pool story? That's their thing? Just imagine having such a successful presidency that the left has to destroy the reflecting pool in order to invent a scandal that they can talk about. Imagine. Just imagine. It's kind of a microcosm, you know, of the way that the Southern Poverty Law Center does it, which is like, well, we have to justify our existence. How are we going to do that? We don't have enough cross burnings. Here's an idea. We could pay for them. That's a good idea. Let's do that. We could pay for the cross burnings. So they pay for cross burnings. They pay for the KKK. They pay for neo-Nazis. What was the one SPLC lady doing? She was like the head of their whatever they call it, their counterterrorism program. And she was sleeping with a KKK dude. You know, what do we call it? Civil rights activists in the streets, KKK in the sheets. Yeah, she's it's typical stuff. Yeah, that's why they're obsessed with the reflecting pool. They're out there trying to destroy it because Trump's making things beautiful. And the last thing they want is people to be attracted to beautiful things that President Trump is responsible for. Oh, boy, that's the last thing that they want. That's also why they don't talk about the good stories. This is a good story, taking down the fraudsters. And yesterday, you know, we started with this. We've got all these partnerships that apparently are yielding all sorts of big results. We just hauled in the course of 24 hours, fraudsters responsible for $6 billion in fraud. Coming from the Philippines and from Turkey. We got foreign partner organizations, foreign countries, basically, allies, to grab these guys, take them off the streets, and now they're in U.S. custody in the United States of America to face justice. I love it. I've got more details ahead on The Vince Show.
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4: 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The Vince Show.
0: Yeah, the FBI keeps hauling these people in, because yesterday my head was spinning because I kept thinking, I'm like, wait a sec, is this the same story? No, these are unique stories. One, the FBI captured a $1.2 billion Medicare fraud fugitive in the Philippines. His name is Herbert Leon Kimball, 60 years old. He escaped to the Philippines. He was arrested. We got him back in America. Isn't that great? And then another one yesterday, the FBI brought in a mastermind of a $3.7 billion Medicare fraud scheme. They tracked him down in Turkey, and they got him into custody. They flew him back to the United States. This was all announced yesterday. Here's FBI Director Kash Patel standing among all of these senior officials today, announcing all of these fraud arrests that they're making. Listen to this.
1: Last week, the FBI executed four FTOCs on four separate continents in 24 hours. We did this because we had the backing of the White House and the U.S. government and the Department of Justice to go out and apprehend criminals wherever they are. One such individual related to fraud was apprehended in Turkey thanks to the relationships and partnerships between Ambassador Tom Barrack and the Turkish government. Mr. Hilmi was arrested after perpetrating a multi-billion dollar fraud in Turkey, apprehended and transferred back to the United States of America while he would face prosecution.
0: Isn't that great? I mean, this is precisely what we want these guys doing. I realize that in the media, there's like every incentive in the world to try and be like, okay, how can we crap on them today? At least that's the way the media generally acts. My view is if these guys are succeeding, we're gonna let you know. And in fact, coming up on the program, I told you, we've got Tristan Levitt. I'm going to play some audio for you coming up. But my interview with him, you have to hear this, on how all this fentanyl has come into the United States and how the Biden administration just allowed it to happen. They knew it was happening. They knew American citizens were dying. And they just let it happen anyway. Maybe that was the point. Maybe the misery was the point. But now it's all being exposed. And I asked Tristan, I said, you know, to what extent do multiple administrations share responsibility for this? Because if any Trump people were involved in this, I want to know about it. I don't care what administration would do this. I want to confront them. And he straight up said, no, this is a Biden era thing. It was the Trump people who've been fixing it. Well, thank goodness. We find out more about that. And a lot more to talk about ahead on the Vince Show.
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9: ABC News, I'm Mike Dabusky. In Kentucky, Bourbon Country, flood warnings are in effect. Governor Andy Beshear declaring a state of emergency today with forecasts indicating up to 7 inches of rain could fall in the next few hours. In Bullitt County, there are concerns a dam could fail, prompting evacuation orders. There's also a state of emergency in Utah with wildfires burning out of control there. The Cottonwood fires now consumed more than 90,000 acres. Lebanese media reports a new round of strikes from Israel just a day after Israel and Lebanon signed on to a U.S.-brokered framework peace agreement. The deal has drawn skepticism. Amir Raz was visiting the Israeli border town of Metula, and he says he doubts Lebanon's government can keep Iran-backed Hezbollah in check.
10: We should keep it as long as we need to keep it, or maybe as long as we will be allowed to keep it.
9: Lebanon's Ministry of Public Health says one person was killed and two wounded in the strike. This is ABC News. Texas is now mandating Bible lessons in public schools with the new list of required reading, including the Book of Exodus for fifth graders and the Shepherd's Psalm for seventh graders. ABC's Alex Prochet has more.
11: Last year, Texas began to require every classroom display the Ten Commandments. This latest change doesn't start until 2030, but this move puts Texas square in the center of the debate over religion in schools, and some educators are arguing this violates a separation of church and state and favors Christianity over other religions. And now, that same Texas board is considering a new social studies curriculum that draws parallels between the Bible and American history.
9: A frightening moment at Miami Airport last night.
12: American 308 boarding on the runway.
13: American 308, roger.
9: ATC.com capturing sound of an American Airlines flight aborting takeoff after a business jet entered the same runway. I'm Mike Dabusky, ABC.
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19: For more than a decade, the Environmental Working Group has put out a list of the so-called Dirty Dozen. These are the non-organic produce contaminated with the highest levels of pesticides. Well, this year, spinach topped the list, followed by kale, collard, mustard greens, strawberries, grapes, nectarines, peaches, cherries, apples, blackberries, pears, potatoes, and blueberries. Now, all these fruits and vegetables are part of a healthy diet, so no one is saying you shouldn't eat them. Point is, though, you could consider buying these items organic if and when you can, and then taking extra care when you wash them. The FDA recommends rinsing all fruits and vegetables, even the ones that are organic, under running water that is slightly warmer than room temperature. Don't use soap, bleach, or any fancy produce washes. I'm Dr. Sanjay Gupta, helping you live a better life.
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0: Rising from the heart of the swamp, a beacon of truth is casting its light. 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
1: All right, 844-484-3872, 844-4 the USA. That's the way to join us today. From coast to coast, from sea to shining sea. You ready for a dog bites man story? A story that is not in any way shocking, but as always, entirely appalling. A genocidal organization responsible for the deaths of nearly a million Americans a year has just endorsed a guy with a Nazi tattoo in Maine. Yeah, obviously, Planned Parenthood just endorsed Graham freaking Platner to join the United States Senate. This is like a story, like the sun rose today. Yeah, we know Planned Parenthood would endorse Graham Platner. What else is new? There was a big event yesterday as Graham Platner got together with Planned Parenthood to celebrate their endorsement of him. The Planned Parenthood Action Fund, the New York Times reports, the country's largest abortionist operation, officially backed the Democrat Graham Platner for Senate in Maine on Monday, selecting him over Senator Susan Collins, by the way, it's pathetic that they had ever supported Susan Collins to begin with. Like, why would you want the support of a genocidal operation like Planned Parenthood? A Maine affiliate of the organization had praised Susan Collins' long history of supporting Planned Parenthood and access to essential health care. Killing a child is not health care, no matter what you call it. As recently as May of 2025, they were saying this of Susan Collins, cheering her opposition to efforts by congressional Republicans to slash federal funding for the organization. But at an event in Portland on Monday, Alexis McGill Johnson, the head of the genocidal operation, suggested that Ms. Collins had failed to make the hard decisions when it came to advocating for abortion rights. They're mad at her because the Supreme Court overturned Roe v. Wade, and they blame her for it. And they said, now it's time to support the Nazi tattoo guy. He's more our speed. You know, we kind of like the Nazi thing. So that's Planned Parenthood's move this week. And Graham Platner was standing there talking about why it's so important to kill all of these very inconvenient babies. Here he is. Listen.
2: It's important, I think, to remember that when we regain power, it's not going to be enough to go back to what we had. We need to build new rights.
1: Wait, I'm sorry, what?
2: New definitions of freedom.
1: The United States, okay, first of all, not the U.S. government or any other government. The government doesn't confer rights upon you. That's not how this works. The government doesn't invent rights. It is a token of belief on the left. They really believe that your rights come from government. Your rights do not. Your rights come from God. There's a reason our founding documents express that outright. Our Declaration of Independence expresses that outright. You have inalienable rights conferred upon you by your creator. And this is Graham Platner saying, you know, if I get power, if we as Democrats get power, we're going to invent new rights and dispense them. It's another way of saying that you reject the idea that your rights come from God at all. It's all from government. And we're going to, this is a very destructive thing.
2: It's new definitions of freedom. Definitions of freedom that include material definitions. The idea that you don't actually have a right to something if you can never, ever afford it or never, ever reach it. Even before Roe was overturned, there were lots of people in the United States who still barely had access to reproductive rights. If you have to drive 8 hours, if you have to go to another state, if you have to, within your state, go to the one clinic that's available, and the cost of it is out of the possibility for you or your family, you don't actually have access to that. That isn't actually a right. People deserve access to their rights, material access. That's what will make them a true right. That is the kind of future we have to think about.
1: Yeah. Mm-hmm.
2: We need to redefine how we talk about rights and how we talk about freedom.
1: We need to manipulate language so you think that killing babies is a right. I think George Orwell wrote entire novels on this subject. Graham Platner putting it all on display. We need to redefine English itself to justify the further genocide of more babies. You know how many babies are killed each year by this practice? About a million. Over a million now. Because of Planned Parenthood and associated organizations, these abortion mills. Over a million a year. You know how many black babies are killed each year? Which is one of the founding purposes that Margaret Sanger devised when she came up with Planned Parenthood. Do you know how many black babies are killed? Just 40% of the black population every year killed by Planned Parenthood and associated abortion mills. That's what Graham Platner is standing up for. And that's whose endorsement he is celebrating. And he's got all sorts of praise for this genocidal operation. Here he is saying that.
2: Part of that, as many of you know, is that I firmly believe in a universal health care system. I believe in it because I have in many ways received it with my VA benefits. But I will also say that many of my female friends and my wife throughout their lives have received some form of that same kind of support from Planned Parenthood. I have friends who even today get primary care through Planned Parenthood. I myself, at a younger age, received I get STI checks at the Portland Planned Parenthood. And it's not an embarrassing thing. It's a smart thing to do, especially when you're younger.
1: So Graham Platner said he had a lot of concerns about the STDs he may have been acquiring along his journeys, and it was Planned Parenthood that helped him out. You know, Planned Parenthood, when in the absence of aborting children, to the extent that ever occurs, their big thing these days is hormones. They're doing a lot of cross-sex hormones on people. In fact, by some accounts, they're the largest provider of cross-sex hormones in the country, which is basically just injecting something that is not supposed to be present in your body, a foreign substance designed to manipulate your body's chemistry in order to try and convince people that you're actually the opposite gender, that you were somehow born in the wrong body, enabling a really pernicious form of abuse. It's an utter disaster. And here they are. And it's funny, you know, the New York Times writes about it as if it's like some great honor. Oh, yes, you got the Planned Parenthood stamp of approval. This should be the end of any political campaign. The idea that Planned Parenthood would endorse you. We heard from Alveda King recently on all of this. You know, remember that great questioning from Brandon Gill as they were going after these cruel, cruel people, like the Southern Poverty Law Center, who they pay for cross burnings and neo-Nazis and KKK things. Pretty sick stuff. And here you had Brandon Gill, great Texas congressman, asking Alveda King about this notion that somehow pro-lifers are white supremacists. And he goes, you sure about that? Dr. King, would you please address this question?
3: Are pro-lifers white supremacists?
4: Pro-lifers cannot be white supremacists. Pro-lifers believe in life from the womb to the tomb and beyond. Pro-lifers fight for every baby in the womb, regardless of skin color. We have been aborted as blacks in America disproportionately. And so the white supremacists are Planned Parenthood, who admitted that they do have racist underpinning with an agenda to reduce the black population by abortion.
1: Again, it stands to reason that Planned Parenthood would endorse Graham Platner. How much, what poison? And one more thing on this endorsement, as the left pretends like they stand up for women and women's rights, right? Isn't that the euphemism that Planned Parenthood uses? Reproductive rights, we stand up for the rights of women, these types of things. Has Graham Platner had a great track record with women? Did I miss something? Pretty sure Graham Platner's track record with women includes manhandling them. He stands credibly accused of physically abusing women. In fact, that story broke, what was it, like 2 weeks ago? And Planned Parenthood was like, you know what? We're not ready to endorse him yet. Wait until the stories come out about him beating women. And as soon as those stories come out, we'll endorse him. You know what? That makes as much sense as calling the death of babies reproductive health care. So yeah, that stands to reason that they would wait for the women beating stories to come out before they endorsed him as some sort of champion of women. A lot more to get to coming up on The Vince Show.
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13: A Better Life with Dr. Sanjay Gupta.
14: There are lots of things you can measure to get an idea of how healthy you are at any given moment. Temperature, heart rate, blood pressure, just to name a few. But how about how healthy you will be and how long you're likely to live? According to a new study out of the University at Buffalo, two simple strength tests are pretty accurate at predicting longevity in older women. One is hand grip strength, and the other is how quickly people can stand up from a seated position without using their arms. By the way, I remember interviewing former President Jimmy Carter when he was quite old and being really impressed how he just popped out of the chair without using his arms. Not a lot of older people can actually do that. But I think the message here is that maintaining strength as you age is going to help you perform everyday activities, but also help you avoid injury and stay independent. I'm Dr. Sanjay Gupta, helping you live a better life.
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1: Speaking of things that grow and that are far less desirable, the algae is growing at the reflecting pool. This whole thing, it's so funny to hear all of this reflecting pool coverage. And Jim tells me that he's seeing it everywhere. It's the only story that anybody in the media, outside of the common sense media, places like this program, are interested in. They're obsessed with it. It is their number one item. It goes right there in their A block. Tonight, we start with breaking news. Algae growing in the reflecting pool at the Lincoln Memorial. Like, aren't there more important things going on in the world? Isn't the president trying to settle up with Iran? Aren't we trying to bring American energy prices down? Aren't we trying to secure the border? Aren't we trying to take care of fraud, get rid of all these illegals? Aren't we trying to do good things for the United States of America? They're like, no. The most important story is algae. Okay, tell me about the algae. What's going on? Well, President Trump has been trying to fix up all of Washington, D.C. And he's got all the fountains operating. The Meridian Hill Park suddenly has a fountain operating again. Beautiful cascading waterfall appearing in Washington, D.C. People are like, that was a fountain? Yeah, President Trump fixed it. The fountain at Union Station. There was a fountain there? Yes, President Trump fixed it. The one in Freedom Plaza. I used to walk by there. I didn't know there was a fountain there. President Trump fixed it. It's now overflowing with wonderful water. It looks great. The city's a lot safer. The murders are coming down. The National Guard is deployed. It is so much better. And the left, in its desperation for a scandal, appears to be once again trying to create one SPLC style. And the president said yesterday, they keep vandalizing our reflecting pool. Here's the president talking about this. He's actually issued a bunch of statements on this subject in the last 24 hours. Here he is yesterday.
3: No vandalism. No vandals. You know, we have 100 and we have a, I think, 290, 300 foot slit right through it, probably a box cutter or a knife of some kind. Or we had people lifting up the basic, some of the, but it's not a lot of damage, but it's, we'll probably have to let the water out and refix it. They went in there with a knife. I was just told by the people over at Parks, they have five people are arrested and five people are under investigation right now. And it's a sad thing. In addition to that, they, you know, we put brand new, beautiful grass all around. They put these massive letters on the grass. You probably know about that, right? And they said 86-47. They probably got that from the dirty cop, Comey. You know he's a dirty cop, don't you? Dirty cop. He's a crooked guy. They destroyed the grass. So that's a big thing. But we're going to get it back very soon.
1: Yeah, it's simple. They don't like beautiful things. Beautiful things attract people. And if people are attracted, then they might think that Trump's doing a good thing for the country. You can't let that happen, so you got to destroy everything. You got to write, eliminate Trump in the grass, just like James Comey did with seashells. Psychos. But Jim, these people are nuts. And in fact, producer Jim has located some interesting audio. Should I play it for them, Jim? What am I looking at here? Do you have that audio?
4: I do.
1: Share it with me, would you?
19: Algae. Let's go, algae.
24: We at the Algae Salvation Society are on a mission to preserve the suffocating and gross effects of algae in the reflecting pool just to stick it to Donald Trump.
19: Be careful, there's a Nazi. Be careful, there's a Nazi.
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26: Algae! Hey,
1: what's crazy is that audio of those people screaming is real. It's totally, there's nothing, there's no parody there. That's just people screaming at about how much they love algae. That's unbelievable. And
5: telling then you look at the algae, they're proud of it.
1: We're so proud of you. We're proud of you. Have you noticed the left is more interesting seeing algae grow up than humans? You know, Graham Platner got endorsed by Planned Parenthood because they love when the babies are snuffed out. But algae, we got to grow it. As long as we can hurt the American people's ability to appreciate the reflecting pool, that's a good thing. Wow, what a destructive force the left is. Holy cow. The emotional incontinence on display. But the president, undeterred, he said, we're just going to fix it. You know, they're draining what they have to of the reflecting pool right now. They're going to clean it up. As usual, like everything else with the left, it just costs an extraordinary amount of money in order to fix the problems that they've created. But we're doing what we can here because the president is, he feels the pressure right now. You know why? Because Independence Day is coming up. Independence Day is coming up. This is about the 250th anniversary of the country. And the president is so thoroughly dedicated to getting all of this looking glorious so that we can truly celebrate as a nation that he remains undeterred, even in the face of these lunatics attacking the reflecting pool. What a bunch of whack jobs. Glad to see he's confronting that. Really, really enjoy that. We have a lot of other news that's breaking our way. I'm going to get to it coming up on another busy edition of The Vince Show. Stay with us.
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10: For decades, the prevailing wisdom for someone who's had a heart attack has been to put them on beta blockers for the rest of their life. But new research suggests that might not be necessary, and that the benefits of these medications probably taper off after a year or two. On the whole, and for the average person, beta blockers are very safe and very effective. But, as with any medication, they can come with a cost. A financial one, and also potential side effects. We're talking about things like fatigue, dizziness, dry mouth, dry eyes. I want to be clear when I say that you absolutely should talk to your doctor before starting or stopping any medication. Point is, if you're years out from a heart attack and you're in otherwise good health, you might want to ask your doctor about discontinuing beta blockers. You'll want to, of course, keep up a healthy lifestyle, diet, exercise, and sleep. I'm Dr. Sanjay Gupta, helping you live a better life.
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18: 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And let's hear what you have to say. The Vince Show.
19: Hey, Jim, did you see that story in your state about a Tesla driver who alleges that autopilot is the reason that he drove at a very high rate of speed through a woman's home, killing her?
4: I did hear that, yes.
19: Did you see what happened at what actually came out about it now? It turns out that he overrode the system himself and accelerated through the wall, which is not that surprising. Now, I have one of these Teslas. I don't know if he's got the same model year. I've got a current model year Tesla Model 3. I love the vehicle. It's so cool. And FSD, the autopilot of the car, there's a difference, I guess, between autopilot and FSD. But it's amazing. It's just what an amazing thing. We don't yet have flying cars, although I think Elon's working on it. But the ability of the car to drive itself is remarkable to me. And I saw the surveillance footage of this, of the guy who claims that it was FSD, full self-driving, that did it. Like, FSD doesn't do that. He was driving at 73 miles an hour when he went through the wall of the house. He was in a neighborhood, a residential neighborhood. If, let's just pretend for a moment it was FSD driving 73 miles per hour in the neighborhood, you would have slammed the brakes long before you got to the house. It's just, I saw the video and I was like, it just doesn't even make sense. Anyway, it turns out that's what happened. He took over. He manually overrode the vehicle self-driving system, according to the latest reports, pressed the accelerator pedal, drove through the wall of a home, killing a woman, which is really freaking awful. My other reaction to it, as soon as I saw the story and I was like, I didn't believe it. I was like, I don't think that was FSD. I thought, but people will blame it. You know what I mean? How many of these stories are we going to get where somebody's actually driving the vehicle and they make some sort of horrific mistake because they were too reckless? There's no question the car accelerates fast. You know how fast the Model 3 performance goes? 0 to 60 in 2.9 seconds. That is a very fast vehicle. It wasn't not that long ago. That was unheard of for a mass production vehicle to be able to get something like that. 2.9 seconds. And some of those the higher end Teslas, the ones that they just retired, the Model S Plaid, what is that? 1.9 seconds, 0 to 60. That's a fast moving vehicle if you slam the accelerator. And if you don't know what you're doing, you could hurt somebody if you're actually driving that vehicle yourself. I knew it. I knew people would blame the FSD. I knew it. They'd be like, oh, actually, it was the car that did it. Okay. Well, let's double check. Let's check that out. So kind of a fascinating story. I do want to thank Elon, though. Thank you. And he didn't give me the car. But the fact that he's responsible for making this company, I love it. I really love it. It's just great. We in the Colonnais household, I've got the electric vehicle because I don't use it a ton. Although I've done the long road trip with it, I really have enjoyed it. It worked great. I didn't anticipate it. A couple years back, I was like, I don't think that's going to work. No, it works great, actually. It works great. Your car can do a ton of the driving. It's wonderful. The whole thing is great. I'm always bragging to Jim. I'm like, yeah, my car's driving me. I'm getting breakfast. Jim's like, where's your car driving you? It's awesome. But my wife has the internal combustion engine. So I'm keeping the portfolio diversified. Yeah, I got any potential problem we can handle. But that was a wild story out of Texas. Crazy, crazy, crazy. Let me get to some breaking news now. Speaking of Texas, I've got news stories for you. You ready? Here's another one. This is from Andy Ngo. What a great reporter Andy Ngo has been through the years. I've always enjoyed talking to him. And he has, he's put himself in physical peril to cover the evils of Antifa. And here's what we have. Breaking exclusive. This is out from Andy Ngo's great Substack, I believe. It's called No Comment. NGO is the is his name. No comment. Breaking exclusive. North Texas Antifa terror cell members sentenced to a combined 450 years in federal prison. You ready for this? You ready for some good news on a Tuesday? It's only Tuesday, and I've got good news for you. Fort Worth, Texas. Dateline. Eight members of a North Texas Antifa terror cell received historic federal sentences today, Tuesday, with prison terms ranging from 30 years to life in prison for their roles in the shooting ambush on an Immigration and Customs Enforcement detention facility. The attack led to the first federal Antifa terrorism prosecution and later convictions in U.S. history. U.S. District Judge Mark T. Pittman sentenced ringleader Benjamin Haniel Song to 100 years in prison. Today, 100 years in prison for one of these Antifa terrorists. Song was convicted of the most serious offenses in the case, including attempted murder and discharging a firearm in furtherance of a crime of violence. Prosecutors proved at trial that he shot Alvarado Police Lieutenant Thomas Gross in the neck during the 4th of July attack last year. Bradford Morris, a trans militant and sex worker, whoa, trans militant? How many trans militants are we going to have to deal with? Trans militant and sex worker known as Megan Morris, who lived in a Dallas commune with other trans individuals he referred to as his, quote, wives, was sentenced to 50 years.

also known as Autumn Hill, another tranny, received 50 years in prison. Zachary Evitz received 50 years. Savannah Batten received 50 years in prison. Daniel Rolando Sanchez Estrada, a Mexican national, received 30 years in prison. The defendants were now among nine Antifa members convicted by a federal jury in March following the first federal Antifa terrorism trial in U.S. history. Their prison sentences are the longest in American history for convicted violent Antifa members. Yeah. Who was saying, didn't we have a story recently, Jim, where the left was once again insisting that Antifa is not a real organization? That this was, what was it, the SPLC guy or something was asked about this? And he's like, well, this is my lot, Senator. We've determined Antifa is not real. It's fake. No, it's real. It's real. In fact, they were convicted by a federal jury. This was back in March. They've now been sentenced. One of these guys has 100 years in prison, a full century. I don't think, I'm going to go ahead and guess here, that he's going to make it to the 260th anniversary of America. Wait, excuse me, 350th. Look at me doing math. 350th. I don't think he's going to make it there. We'll see about 260. The cell plotted and carried out an attack on the Prairie Land ICE Detention Center in Alvarado, Texas last year, Independence Day, July 4th of 2025. Jurors found the defendants guilty of offenses, including providing material support to terrorists, rioting, conspiracy involving explosives, and related crimes. The trial featured extensive evidence regarding the group's ideology, its planning, and its preparation for the attack. Seven of the co-defendants pled guilty ahead of the trial, and five agreed to cooperate with prosecutors and testify against their comrades. Oh, I love this. They're all turning on each other. As a part of their plea deals, they admitted in signed stipulated facts to the court that they organized behind an Antifa ideology. Oh, there it is. Oh, they all admitted they're Antifa. Just like, what was that guy, Antifa Kyle? Remember him? When the feds took him into custody in Minneapolis? He had his sweatshirt on. How do you know he's Antifa? It says on his sweatshirt, on his hoodie, I'm Antifa! Exclamation point. One of those co-defendants, Lynette Sharp, told jurors that members trained together with firearms and coordinated through encrypted signal chats. Evidence that was introduced at trial showed that members operated under aliases and carefully planned the direct action. Jurors viewed video evidence showing the cell arriving dressed in black block. They're dressed in all black, essentially, and masks. They wear masks to conceal their identities, and equipped with firearms, body armor, medical supplies, and explosive devices. According to testimony, Song acquired 11 firearms and distributed them among members of the group before the operation. The group used explosive fireworks to lure federal agents and facility personnel from the detention center before opening fire. Yeah, you remember that? The goal being, if we create a conflagration outside, it'll lure federal agents out and we can shoot them. Doesn't this kind of sound familiar? Now, obviously, this played out in real life. This sounds a lot like the attempted attack on the White House that was just thwarted. The feds just stopped an attack on the White House that was very similar in nature. Explosive drones, right? Flown either, the goal was either over the South Lawn or in the vicinity of the White House. They were looking to create a storm, a stampede out of the UFC event. And the goal was to shoot the fleeing crowd as it went down. It's almost as if these left-wing terrorists are operating from some sort of customary playbook about how they want to carry out these attacks. Lieutenant Gross, who they shot, survived the shooting. Jurors were shown his blood-stained ballistic vest during testimony. Investigators recovered a cache of weapons, ammunition, and electronic devices stored in Faraday bags designed to block signals. Authorities also later recovered Antifa anarchist propaganda. Testimony established that members of the group had trained together and collectively acquired more than 50 firearms before the attack. 50. Curious about that.

0: You know, that's a lot of guns, 50 firearms. It's also a lot of money. It's not, if you've ever bought a gun, especially a quality one, it, you know, it costs you a good amount of money to acquire a weapon. Where are they getting all their money from? They got all this planning going on. They've got signal chats. They have organized weapons training, 50 firearms acquired, terror cells right here in the United States of America. It's no wonder the president is trying to take down Antifa. He issued an executive order on the subject, and the federal government has been all over this. They've secured now these convictions and subsequently sentences for all these Antifa lunatics. But we need a lot more than that. I mean, it's one thing to take down these foot soldiers. It's another to take down the organizers behind all of it, the money operations. Defense attorneys argued during the trial that the direct action was a, quote, protest. It was a protest, Jim. It was protected by the Constitution. You're allowed to shoot at law enforcement, according to the Constitution. That's literally the defense that they came up with. They said the shooting was not planned. It was spontaneous. Jurors rejected those arguments after 2 days of deliberations. Each day of the trial drew Antifa supporters to the federal courthouse. Some gathered inside the courtroom while others demonstrated outside. Liberal and far-left activists argued that the prosecution criminalized protest activity. They shot law enforcement. It was an ambush shooting. What kind of mental illness has you maintaining an argument that this was peaceful protest? And then you look at the mugshots. Andy Ngo, through the years, Andy Ngo has posted a lot of these mugshots of these Antifa crazy people. And you look at them and you go, yeah. Yeah, I don't know what it is. I don't know what it is about the poison of this ideology, but it manifests itself visually. You can see it. You can see it in the mugshots. I know instantly, for some reason, I can just tell looking at you, that you're animated by this insane left-wing terroristic ideology. And there's lots of these people. They need help before they take it too far. Now, the people I just talked about, they took it too far. And now one of them is looking at 100 years in prison. Good. You need consequences. You need consequences for this so we can stop it from ever happening in the first place. More ahead on The Vince Show.
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3: Hi, I'm Greg. I'm not an actor. I'm just a regular person. 8 years ago, I just didn't feel like I was on my game. 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
16: For years, we've been talking about both the positive and negative effects of being on social media. And I would say, by and large, for older adults, social media is net positive. Not all positive, but net positive. Helps them keep in touch with friends and stay social. But for younger people, social media use, especially heavy use, tends to be net negative. In fact, according to this year's World Happiness Report, youth who use social media more than 5 hours a day reported a lower level of well-being. And researchers who study this sort of thing found that many teens wish these platforms didn't even exist, and yet they can't seem to stop using them. Experts we talked to largely suggested two things. Ideally, along with your friend group, take some time offline. Also, try to recurate your algorithm so it shows you posts that'll make you feel good. I'm Dr. Sanjay Gupta, helping you live a better life.
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0: The next 24 hours are going to be so fun and interesting. Hold on. I've got more details coming up on what the president is up to and why it's driving Washington utterly bananas. President Trump in the Lehigh Valley in Pennsylvania right now, meeting with workers and holding a big rally. I love this for a bunch of reasons. One, he's on the campaign trail, but two, he's getting all charged up before he heads off to see those establishment Republicans in the Senate tomorrow. Listen to him. Here he is live.
22: Then we had a rigged election, but they were so stupid. They kept everything going a little bit for us. And what we've done in the last year and a half, nobody's ever seen anything like it. They put America first. They put China first. They put illegal aliens first and everybody else first. But you. But we put you first by a lot. But at long last, you finally have a president who is putting workers first, putting Pennsylvania first, and putting America first. We're doing that, and we're doing it like nobody's ever seen
0: so
22: before.
0: I know what's going to happen here. The president at some point is going to mention the Save America Act. The crowd is going to go absolutely wild for it. And the president's going to be all charged up, all high off of that effort. And rightfully so. And then he's off to the Senate tomorrow, where he's got to deal with all these Senate Republicans who say, it just can't be done. We just can't pass it. In fact, the president was just asked about John Thune's stubbornness to even push this thing through. And he goes, this guy's got to be a leader. Here he is a moment ago, shared by the White House.
23: The Senate Majority Leader, John Thune, has told you many times he doesn't believe that they have the vote
22: That's what being a leader is about. You know, he's a leader. John's a leader. That's what being a leader is about. Look, we have to be able to get proof of citizenship when you vote. Otherwise, we don't have elections. We have to be able to get voter ID. So John is a leader, and hopefully he can get the votes.
0: Yeah, baby. All right. So the president is getting ready for it. And how better to get ready for it than to meet with a bunch of great American Trump voters all together in Pennsylvania? Very excited to hear from him and very excited to hear about his efforts to get things like the Save America Act passed. Credible elections. It's funny. I checked in on that live. Jim, what subject was he talking about? Elections. Right away. That's the issue he's on. Oh, he'll be good. It's like Superman being charged up by the sun. You know how, like, when he needs to get recharged, he flies up into space, lets the sun recharge. Boom, he's back into the fight. President Trump doing that rally, checking with the voters, little focus group. And sure enough, he's ready to go. Tomorrow, big lunch with the Senate Republicans, invited by Florida Senator Rick Scott. John Thune's being driven crazy. Who invited Trump to the lunch? Rick Scott did. And Trump accepted his invitation. Thumbelina's going crazy. I love it. Can't wait to share what we're learning when I'm back with you tomorrow. Hey, subscribe to the podcast, would you? Rumble.com/Vince to get it. I'll be back with you on the radio show tomorrow.
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9: For years, we've been talking about both the positive and negative effects of being on social media. And I would say, by and large, for older adults, social media is net positive. Not all positive, but net positive. Helps them keep in touch with friends and stay social. But for younger people, social media use, especially heavy use, tends to be net negative. In fact, according to this year's World Happiness Report, youth who use social media more than 5 hours a day reported a lower level of well-being. And researchers who study this sort of thing found that many teens wish these platforms didn't even exist, and yet they can't seem to stop using them. Experts we talked to largely suggested two things. Ideally, along with your friend group, take some time offline. Also, try to recurate your algorithm so it shows you posts that'll make you feel good. I'm Dr. Sanjay Gupta, helping you live a better life.
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12: ABC News, I'm Mike Dubosky. Kentucky is dealing with severe flooding. There are concerns a dam in Bullitt County could fail, prompting evacuation orders there. And more rain is in the forecast tonight, with Kentucky Governor Andy Beshear declaring a state of emergency.
13: It could dump another significant amount of rain, which means it's going to be dangerous. It's going to be dangerous to drive. We've already had at least one motorist swept away and killed by flash flooding.
12: Meanwhile, seven states in the western half of the country are dealing with the growing threat of wildfires. In Utah, more than a dozen wildfires have cropped up in the last day or so. And in Venezuela, after this week's earthquakes,
14: the situation is really dire. Right now, I'm actually talking from a relief center where we are preparing food for senior citizens that were moved from the wrecking sites in La Guaira, which is the most affected area, coastal town outside Caracas.
12: Caracas-based journalist Tony Frangie-Mawad. This is ABC News. Just in time for the 4th of July holiday, a new study on summer road trips.
15: With nearly three-quarters of U.S. adults planning to hit the road this summer, comes a Wallet Hub study on the best states for a summer road trip, compared with all 50 states across several key metrics.
16: How safe are the roads? How safe are the bridges? Quality of drivers in these states? Cost of gas is always a factor.
15: Wallet Hub's Chip Lupo says the top state to vacation behind the wheel is Minnesota.
16: Very safe roads, good traveling, lot to do, and moderate cost.
15: Followed by Utah and Louisiana. Stephen Kaufman, ABC News.
12: AAA says it anticipates this 4th of July will be record-breaking for travel, with 72 million Americans expected to travel more than 50 miles from home. Yesterday, the Board of Education in Texas voted to make certain Bible passages required reading in public schools. It includes sections of the Book of Exodus and the Shepherd's Psalm. Mike Dubosky, ABC.
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8: A better life with Dr. Sanjay Gupta.
9: Osteoporosis affects millions of people in the United States and around the world. It's a disease that basically causes someone's bones to become weak, brittle, and porous, which can increase their risk of fractures. Now, the good news here is there are things you can do other than, or in addition to, taking medications to prevent fractures before it's too late. One is to up your intake of calcium and vitamin D. You also want to eat more protein. One functional medicine dietitian told us that that helps build muscle, and if you're building muscle strength, then you are also building bone strength. You want to be mindful of your workouts. The best ways to build bone density, one therapist told us, are going to be resistance exercises like lifting weights, and also exercises that make your bones take a bit of an impact, such as jumping or even running, just loading the bones a little bit more. I'm Dr. Sanjay Gupta, helping you live a better life.
28: Humble. For more information, go to FarmSafe 811. 811-

0: Rising from the heart of the swamp, a beacon of truth is casting its light. From sea to shining sea, The Vince Show. Here's Vince Colonnaise.
1: 844-484-3872, 844-4-THE-USA. That's the way to join us today. From coast to coast, from sea to shining sea. Did you know that we don't really have any founding documents, save for one poem attached to the pedestal of the Statue of Liberty, many decades after the Statue of Liberty was actually assembled, dedicated, and sitting there? Yeah, that poem's in charge of America's foreign policy. You ready for what our policy is? We don't have borders. Allow everybody in. Sorry, everybody can go home now. The game is over. Those are the rules. That's according to the left. They think that one poem, they've been on this for years. They keep coming back to it. Anytime we deport people who've invaded from our country, they say, but what about the poem? What poem? A poem by a woman called Emma Lazarus, put on the pedestal of the Statue of Liberty in a completely different century from the one when the Statue of Liberty was put up. And it's called The New Colossus. And for example, one of the women over on Ms. Now, her name is Nicole Wallace. She you may recognize her from her resting Democrat face. She said this week, yesterday, after that big Supreme Court decision that said, of course the president can tell people who are only here temporarily that they have to go home now. We gave you temporary protected status. That temporary time is now over, and you definitely have to go home. Now, this is cause for utter panic on the left. They are losing their minds. Which, doesn't that kind of give away one of their games? They need these people in the country for power. Listen to Nicole Wallace yesterday moping about it.
2: Trump Supreme Court making a mockery of the words emblazoned on the Statue of Liberty. Quote, give me your tired, your poor, your huddled masses yearning to breathe free is where we start today.
1: It's where we start today. You know what other words are in that poem that she didn't cite? Wretched refuse. That's a way to describe the immigrants who come to the country. Wretched refuse. Is that what Nicole Wallace thinks? Given that's our only founding document now. It's not even a founding document. The wretched refuse. She didn't mention that part. No. That's insanity. That's utter insanity. But she's upset that we're going to be deporting people. Now, who are we deporting? Who's being sent home? Well, it's Haitians and Syrians. Haitians and Syrians, many of whom didn't even come from Haiti or Syria. They came from a bunch of other countries and then finally arrived here and said, hey, I'd like asylum now, please. And they're not entitled to it forever. Boy, we're a generous country, aren't we? We took them all in. This dates back to 2010, Haiti, in the case of Haiti, dates back to 2010. Why? There was an earthquake, a devastating one. A devastating earthquake, January of 2010, before the month was over, we had granted temporary protected status to Haitians to come to the United States and to stay here for a time. How long is that supposed to last? Let's see, 2010 was the earthquake. It's 2016! So maybe after 16 years, temporary is over? Have you ever temporarily stayed somewhere for 16 years? That's quite a temporary stay. Especially if it's not your own country. So the Haitians have to go. The Syrians have been here since the designation was made in 2012. 14 years. Now, what was that designation about? It wasn't a natural disaster. It was about the civil war going on in Syria. Guess what's over? The civil war in Syria. Bashar al-Assad is gone. Why are you staying here? There's no reason. Go home. Go home. Now's the time. America's been very generous. Contrary to what all these Democrats are now saying, this is very cruel. This is very cruel. There's nothing cruel about it. We've been overly generous, and now our generosity is being abused as people are suing to try and stay in the United States. Stephen Miller is so good at the White House. He was covering some of this yesterday. He stepped up to the press and they were asking him, okay, are you really going to deport Haitians? Are you really going to deport Syrians? Yeah.
3: support anyone who loses TPS status as a result of this ruling.
4: Well, of course, if you no longer have status in this country, then you're supposed to be deported. And in particular, in the case of the Haitians, the Biden administration flew over vast numbers. It's hard to know the exact number, but there are probably more than a million illegal immigrants from Haiti. And that's not counting the border crossings into the United States. So these are people who've only been here for a few months, who are receiving welfare, whose all their ties, all their social connections, all their family is back in their home country of Haiti. And of course, that's where they should go.
1: So some of them have been, you just heard Stephen Miller explain, some of the Haitians have been here for a few months under the temporary protected status program. How does that work exactly? Think about the timeline of what he just described. The earthquake was in 2010. We just conferred under Joe Biden temporary protected status on Haitians in the last 2 years. What? I need to be protected from the aftermath of the earthquake. 14 years later? Now 16 years later? What? It doesn't make any sense. Of course, because the whole point is it's not supposed to. It's not supposed to. Jessica Vaughn is at the Center for Immigration Studies. She's great. And she writes this online. She said a larger share of Haitians and Cubans and Venezuelans who were allowed in under Biden did not come from their home countries at all, but from third countries like Chile, Brazil, Spain, where they had residency and work permits so they can return there if they don't want to go home. So they were already in other countries because of the earthquake, you see. Bill Malusian reacts to this. He goes, this is 100% correct. When I was at the Del Rio, Texas Haitian bridge camp in 2021, remember that? The drone footage of all of the Haitians piling in under the bridge, getting into the country because Joe Biden opened the borders. Many of the Haitians told me that they had been living in Chile and Brazil for years before coming to the United States illegally for economic, not safety reasons. The Haitians were dumping and tearing up their Chilean documents at the river's edge to hide this fact from the United States so it wouldn't hurt their fraudulent asylum claims. The idea that all these Haitians came directly from Haiti after an earthquake or an assassination is false. Many of them were living happily and safely for years in South America until Biden's open border policies became too attractive to pass up. Others also flew into the United States via Joe Biden's mass parole program, which was supposed to be only for a 2-year humanitarian parole grants. Of course, most never left. Most never left. Look at that. Bill Malusian. We actually have a reporter on our hands. How many reporters are out there who are willing to tell the truth about this? You know how many documents were dropped south of the Rio Grande before people came into the United States? A ton. Journalists like Bill Malusian, independent reporters, were able to go over there, take a look, and like, whoa, there's identifying paperwork everywhere. And then people come into the country, and the claim on the left is that they're quote, undocumented. What? They destroyed their documents, or they dispensed of their documents before they got into the country. And then we created new documents for them anyway, so they're not undocumented. That's a lie. One of the great questions and answer yesterday with Stephen Miller was, hey, is Haiti safe? And he said, yeah, for Haitians.
5: Does the administration consider Haiti a safe country?
4: For Haitians, absolutely.
5: Yes,
4: Haitians live in Haiti. It's not our position that Haitians should leave Haiti. I mean, it'd be crazy for us to say that Haitians couldn't live in Haiti. It's their country. Of course, Haitians should live in Haiti.
1: Yeah, what I thought we were against family separation. Why would we separate Haitians from their families in Haiti? Why would we do that? Isn't that crazy? We shouldn't do that. Let's reunite these families. This is a family reunification effort.
4: There's no viable asylum, or use a technical term here, CAT claim, or withholding claim, for any Haitian seeking relief from going back to Haiti, to their homeland. The fact that there might be pockets of Haiti where there's higher crime rates, guess what? There's pockets of Chicago with crime rates just as high, right? There's pockets of cities like St. Louis with crime just as high. Pockets of Los Angeles with crime just as high. It has never been the case that having communities that have high crime rates is a basis for asylum. Never has been, never will be.
1: No, it's not. It's not in the law at all. Oh, there are areas of our country that are violent. It's not a reason to come into the United States of America and claim asylum. Not under our statutes. And so, what a great decision by the court. I love the left. the left only views the court as a vehicle for power. It's not about the Constitution. It's not about the rule of law to them. So they have trouble even understanding what the court just did. You ready for the New York Times headline, Jim, on this temporary protective status thing? Headline: Supreme Court expands Trump's power over immigration. Expands. The court did no such thing. They didn't expand anything. It's not even within their power to expand or contract power. The court renders judgments on whether or not something is lawful or constitutional, and they found that the president's powers were entirely lawful and entirely constitutional. And that any claim that Haitians and Syrians can stay without the permission of the American people is false. It's just false. So go home. But this is how the media don't even know how to write. Well, maybe they do. Maybe this is just a straight up lie. Could be. It's a combination of both. But there's also a lot of ignorance that the court gives power or takes it away or takes away the right to this or gives you the right to that. Have you ever seen headlines like that? It happens all the time. It's not journalism. It's not journalism at all. The court makes findings. It finds that the president does have the authority to do this. It finds that, yes, he's following the Constitution, or it finds that, no, he violated the Constitution or any other party before the court. That's the point. It doesn't expand or contract power. It shouldn't. But that's how the left views it. The New York Times is giving away its disposition towards the court. It's meant to give power to Democrats, which is why they want to pack it so desperately. More ahead on The Vince Show.
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17: Few people now have asked me about a TikTok trend that they've come across. It's called 75 Hard. The challenge was created by entrepreneur and author Andy Frisella, who calls it a, quote, transformative mental toughness program and an Ironman for your brain. So here's what it entails. Eat a structured diet with no alcohol, drink a gallon of water, read 10 pages of nonfiction, take a progress photo, and complete 2 45-minute workouts, one of them outdoors, every day for 75 days. quite a challenge. We asked CNN Fitness contributor Dana Santis about this, who reminded us that sustainable fitness isn't about punishment or proving discipline through extremes. It's about building habits that integrate into your lifestyle in a way that feels supportive and repeatable. If you ask me, that's going to be the key to long-term success. I'm Dr. Sanjay Gupta, helping you live a better life.
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1: The President of the United States busy on Truth Social today. We've got some updates on Iran as well. Iran getting chippy and the president saying they're violating the ceasefire. We'll see what happens next. But on immigration, on our national sovereignty, the president posted this quote. It was just announced that, and I'm not necessarily thrilled to be talking about it because it does not exactly sound nice. The Trump administration has the highest average daily arrest rate by ICE and CBP, including total detention with final orders of removal, than any other president. By far, the pending final orders are being seriously delayed by the courts, but that is also a record. President Trump has the highest 12-month removal total by far of any president, despite the fact that they fudged their numbers by including people that never even tried to come into the country. That would be his, he's talking about his predecessors. Obama was famous for this. I want to remind you of something because I don't think a lot of people realize this. Remember how the left or somebody started calling Obama the deporter in chief. You remember this? That was like a, you probably scratched your, like, how did he get that superlative of all things? Like Obama never once, I never looked at him as like, man, that guy's really fighting for our sovereignty. Oh, thank goodness he's actually deporting. But no. So what was that about? The answer to that is the Obama administration had reclassified various categories of encounters as deportations. So they had padded their numbers dramatically to cover up the fact that they weren't actually doing a very good job securing America's border. They just orchestrated a cover-up of it. It was a Soviet vote-counting exercise, in this case, deportations. That's what was happening. So all of that rambling about, oh, well, Obama was the deporter-in-chief, this is not true. It was never true. It was a statistical trick that they were playing on the American people. And the president here is acknowledging that. He goes, they fudged the numbers. They included people that never even tried to come into the country. Likewise, the average daily catch and repatriation is by far the highest under President Trump. Here, the president writing in the third person. Either he wrote this or someone else wrote this, but he said under President Trump. No other president comes close. So when you hear these anchors, pundits, Democrats, and communists try to make the case that the president's numbers are comparable, President Obama's numbers, excuse me, are comparable to President Trump, it would be nice if people like Milquetoast, Shannon Bream, and others would put up a little fight. Just a little. Thank you for your attention to this matter. Oh, why does Shannon Bream have to catch a straw? I love Shannon. I refuse to join in on the president's egregious assault on Shannon Bream. Now, Shannon can handle it. She can handle it. And the best thing she could possibly do is take the president's advice here, look at the numbers, and go, oh, yeah, he's totally right about this. But it's amazing that those myths, those lies continue. Well, Obama was great at deporting. No, he wasn't. He was great at selling us out. That's what he was great at. Obama was great at betraying us. Obama was great at overhauling the American government and getting it off of the things that actually matter to the American people. Taking over a sixth of the economy for the dumpster fire that became Obamacare. Remember when everyone got to keep their doctors? Nope. No, they didn't. Remember when your premiums and your deductibles went down? No, they didn't. They went up. The whole country getting hit very hard by Obamacare. Thanks, Obama. Thanks, Obama. And you can thank Obama for Joe Biden, too. That Joe Biden era was an Obama special. He did that, too. Terrible. And speaking of that, if you're going to talk about Obama's immigration record, you can't leave out the Biden era. The Joe Biden arrives, they just kicked the borders wide open. They created new ways to get smuggled into the country at taxpayer expense. They'd fly people deep into all of these cities. And now they're freaking out that we're getting rid of them. Because in the end, it was always about political power for the left. They're using these human beings. They're exploiting them. They need them because they don't like you. It's as simple as that. You don't serve their purposes. They need new voters. They need warm bodies to populate the Electoral College and congressional seats. They just need the people. And they keep saying it out loud. We can't let them go. We can't let them know. They have to be American citizens. I'm sorry, what? The people who are getting temporary protective status, we have a moral obligation to make them American citizens? We do not. But the left is claiming we must. I've got so much more to get to on the Viz Show.
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17: For years, we've been talking about both the positive and negative effects of being on social media. And I would say, by and large, for older adults, social media is net positive. Not all positive, but net positive. Helps them keep in touch with friends and stay social. But for younger people, social media use, especially heavy use, tends to be net negative. In fact, according to this year's World Happiness Report, youth who use social media more than 5 hours a day reported a lower level of well-being. And researchers who study this sort of thing found that many teens wish these platforms didn't even exist, and yet they can't seem to stop using them. Experts we talked to largely suggested two things. Ideally, along with your friend group, take some time offline. Also, try to recurate your algorithm so it shows you posts that'll make you feel good. I'm Dr. Sanjay Gupta, helping you live a better life.
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1: Well, you want some humanity? You want to hear what decency sounds like? Listen to the Borders or Tom Holman talking about how the decent thing to do is to preserve our country's borders and get rid of the rapists who've invaded them. Listen to this.
29: I don't want to hear another damn word about President Trump being inhumane. He's saving lives every day. There's been studies done that 31% of women, these studies are done by independent groups, up to 31% of women that make that journey coming to the United States get sexually assaulted. 31% admitted they got sexually assaulted making that journey. If 31 admitted it, how many is that number really? So when President Trump has illegal immigration down 97%, how many women aren't being raped? How many children aren't dying making that journey? How many known suspected terrorists aren't coming into the country? How many pounds of fentanyl isn't coming across the border to kill Americans?
1: That's right.
29: President Trump is saving thousands of lives every month, but no one wants to talk about it.
1: Yeah, what's the humane thing to do? Pretty sure the humane thing to do is to protect women from being abused, raped, sexually assaulted. I think the humane thing to do is keep children alive. The humane thing to do is not sell people a bill of goods, not tell them that they can just invade the country and they'll get to stay here forever. The humane thing to do is enforce the rule of law, make the laws really clear, and make the consequences clear. That's the humane thing to do. Law and order. Demonstrate care for the vulnerable. That's the humane thing to do. It's not what the left is interested in. They're interested in projecting. They accuse you of indecency to advance their own. In fact, Senator Ed Markey, Democrat, is today complaining about the fact that the Supreme Court did agree that President Trump has the power to end temporary protected status for Haitians and Syrians. And he goes, you got to keep them here. We have a moral obligation to keep them here. Listen to how he describes it.
9: This decision will place in grave risk the lives of people. And Trump wants to send TPS holders back to unsafe conditions. And it's the far right extremists.
1: It's the far right extremists. So unsafe conditions. Like, what are you talking about? I didn't craft this idea, but I really think it's so smart. I've seen a bunch of people posting it. They remember when the left got mad at President Trump for reportedly referring to Haiti as a bleep hole country. Remember that? It's a bleep hole country. Trump, what a bigot. He described Haiti correctly. What a bigot. And then they told us, then the left told us, actually, Haiti's amazing. Haiti's wonderful. Like, I wish I was in Haiti right now. I love Haiti so much. Haiti, Haiti, Haiti. Everyone loves Haiti. That was the position they took instantly because President Trump had reportedly said that. And now when President Trump is like, well, if it's a wonderful country, everybody can go home. They're like, no, it's a bleep hole country. You can't send them there. You know how bleeping bleepy it is in bleeping Haiti? You're so cruel. Why would you send them to bleeping Haiti? That's a bleep hole. Okay. So the incoherence is a feature, not a bug. That's the point. It's all about power. All of it. It's like, no, you got, they're wonderful. You got to keep them here. Their country's great unless you try and send them back. And then they have to stay here. Because there's nothing, there's no country Democrats hate more than America. There's not. Go ahead, name one. Name a country that Democrats hate more than America. I'll wait. Jim, can you think of any? Do Democrats hate Iran more than they hate America?
10: No.
1: Do they hate Russia more than they hate America?
10: No.
1: Just rack your brain. Just try and figure out which country they hate more than us. I'm not sure. You know, maybe Hungary at times. They still hate. I think they still hate America more. As long as Trump's at the top. I mean, this is why so many Democrats claim that they can't even be proud of our country. Because President Trump is the president. And too many Americans like him. So I hate my own country. I won't even fly an American flag, is their position.
11: I got one.
1: Go ahead. Which is it?
11: Israel.
1: Oh. Yeah. That might be the correct answer. Even Israel, though. I don't know. I'm not sure. I feel like America and Israel are neck and neck in terms of the loathing of the American left. They certainly train the kids in school. I think they spend more time on hating America than they do on Israel, but I could be wrong. But Ed Markey, sorry, I strayed away from Ed Markey, the guy who is attacking the rest of us for being indecent when his position is that we shouldn't have borders.
9: TPS holders back to unsafe conditions, and it's the far right extremists sitting on the Supreme Court who has just let him sever this critical lifeline for Haitians and for TPS holders from all around the world. We have a moral duty to protect TPS holders and provide this vulnerable group with protections and a permanent pathway to citizenship in our country.
1: Wait a second. What does the letter T stand for in TPS? This isn't from Office Space. This isn't your TPS reports. This is temporary protected status. Temporary. Did I just hear him say that they got to stay forever? He said not just that they have to stay forever. They need a permanent pathway to citizenship. I'm sorry. I thought I was told a second ago that you Democrats had no interest in what do they call it? The great replacement theory? They had no interest in that. that we're just taking care of struggling people. Oh, we're not going to hand out citizenship. That's a right-wing conspiracy theory. We're trying to bring in new voters. You're going to, Ed Markey said,

0: This is a perversion of what we're supposed to do as Americans. An utter perversion. And Ed Markey is standing, he's surrounded by a bunch of these lunatic Democrats. I can't name all of them. Who is this squad member? Remind me of this, Jim, the bald black woman who is always yelling at Trump all the time.
1: Ayanna Pressley.
0: Oh, is Ayanna Pressley? Yes. Okay. So Ayanna Pressley is there. She's standing next to him. Max Frost is there. I recognize that guy. There's Debbie Wasserman Schultz. Remember, she was fired by the DNC for rigging the election in 2016. These are awful human beings. And they're standing once again on the steps of the United States Supreme Court, accusing sitting Supreme Court justices of being extremists, which is precisely the behavior that led to multiple assassination attempts on the very justices that Ed Markey is once again doing that against. You know, there was a guy who tried to assassinate Brett Kavanaugh. There was a recent swatting attack on Amy Coney Barrett, never-ending attacks on the United States Supreme Court justices by lefties who are looking to compel outcomes that have nothing to do with the Constitution or the law and everything to do with the left's political priorities. In fact, the assassination attempt on Brett Kavanaugh was designed, that the reason that guy wanted to do it was to compel the United States Supreme Court to protect the murder of children, to enable the murder of children en masse in the United States. That's what that guy wanted. Don't overturn Roe versus Wade. We need to abort a million babies a year. It's the most important thing. So he was willing to give up his life in an effort to kill Brett Kavanaugh for that outcome. And he was urged on by Chuck Schumer, who declared that the left was coming for the sitting conservative-appointed, Republican-appointed Supreme Court justices. So has the left backed off of this tactic? No, Ed Markey's doing a presser, standing next to the bald black lady and Max Frost and Debbie Wasserman Schultz with the crazy hair. They're all standing there threatening Supreme Court justices again, calling them extremists, acting like they're not adhering to the Constitution, and saying that the most important priority you have is to open your borders and grant citizenship to people who didn't earn it. How about no? How about never? In fact, the Trump administration, there's a general counsel over at the Department of Homeland Security. His name's James Percival. And he's got the mustache to go with his last name. I feel like if your last name's Percival, you've got to have a mustache. He's got it. He was on television with Bill Malusian. And Bill asked about deportations. What's going to happen here? And listen to Mr. Percival.
2: Well, frankly, this case never needed to go to the Supreme Court. It's a very straightforward legal issue. The T in TPS stands for temporary, yet many of these designations go back decades. We have designations from 1998 for Hurricane Mitch that we're still trying to get rid of. But to answer your question, President Trump has been trying to end these programs since 2017. So these people have been on notice for 9 years that this day is coming. So what we would say now is it's closing time, which means you don't have to go home, but you can't stay here. The good news is it's not too late to get a $2,600 check and a free flight home.
0: Even when they leave, we're being generous. Even when they leave, it's like, hey, we're going to cut you a check. We'll get your flight out of here, but you got to go. You got to go. I think this is what Chuck Schumer was describing as cruel and inhumane. We're paying for their flights. What? Has the government ever cut you a check for a flight? I don't remember that. I don't remember the government sending me money for gas. I don't remember anything like that. But the Haitians get it. The Syrians get it. Little going away gift, you know? Right at the door. We just handed it to them. A lot of money. It's closing time. You don't have to go home. But you can't stay here. Can they play that on the airplane when they all get on board? All right, buckle up. Back to Port-au-Prince. Here we go. It's funny. I'm not, you know, I don't know about you. Actually, I do know about you. Forget it. I'm gonna make a safe assumption about you. You have had it up to here with the phony moral blackmail. You've had it up to here. Not a

0: chance does this work on you? Ed Markey telling you what your moral obligations are. Chuck Schumer telling you what the cruel and inhumane things are and what the decent things are. You've had it up to here. No more moral blackmail. You have devalued that currency so thoroughly that, in fact, the second you utter some sort of judgment, I will just assume the opposite is true. That's my position towards these Democrats. Whatever they say. Your moral obligation is to give citizenship to Haitians. No, my moral obligation is to American citizens than to deport the Haitians who have already overstayed their welcome. And we gave them a very generous welcome. 16 years? 16 years, baby. It's closing time. You don't have to go home, but you can't stay here. More ahead on The Vince Show.
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16: A Better Life with Dr. Sanjay Gupta.
17: They say consistency is key, but sometimes you just gotta switch it up. A new study out of Harvard School of Public Health found that varying your exercise routine could add years to your life. What exercise someone did didn't matter much. What did matter was that all the exercises together worked all the muscle groups in their body. Now, an added benefit to changing things up is it can help you push through the plateau effect. That's when your body gets so efficient at doing something that you actually stop getting better at it. And we know from previous research that specializing in any one sport at a young age can make someone actually more prone to injury. And as experts we talk to point out, even elite athletes switch up things with their workouts, making sure to target strength, cardio, flexibility, balance, and doing that every single week. I'm Dr. Sanjay Gupta, helping you live a better life.
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0: All right. Yes. Well, anyway, I like Borders. That's the summary. That'll be the summary of the show. I really like Borders. I think they're worth having. I think they're worth having. You know, probably depends on where you live in the country, but in the Washington, D.C. area, I see it all over the place. It's like, we have spent so many years just bringing people in from every culture on planet Earth without any consideration about how to assimilate. It's true. Assimilation really does matter. You got to assimilate. If you want to be an American, you kind of have to take the oath, pledge your allegiance, just straight up love America. That's a precondition for coming here and becoming an American citizen, at least in the minds of any normal American citizen. You should love this place if you're going to adopt it. And you should contribute to it as a condition of you being welcomed into this. But one of the things I've noticed, certainly I've been in the Washington, D.C. area, about 16 years now, and it's kind of been the same throughout. It's just like massive immigrant populations, a million different cultures. One of the challenges that come with that is like there are people who don't even speak the same language, or barely some little amount of English. People retain their customs, don't adopt anything relatively American. You feel like kind of a stranger in your own country, don't you, if you live in an environment like that, which is a weird feeling. It's not the same as it used to be, for sure. So many places in America, you know, do people leave their doors unlocked anymore? Not that concerned about people breaking in or coming in at all? Can kids jump on a bike and circle the neighborhood, come back when the lights come back on? Does that happen a lot? Or is that less and less these days? I think it's pretty safe for me to make this assumption that it's less and less these days. Are there places in America where that's still happening? Yeah, sure. I'm confident of it. I've encountered it, actually. But those are diminishing. And so, big picture, illegal immigration, legal immigration, all of it. What we should be focused on first is taking care of the people who live here. Making sure that they're well cared for. Making sure that they have a functional country, that we have law and order. And so when you get Democrats who are coming out and they're lecturing us about how, your most important moral obligation is to import more invaders to the country as quickly as possible, I think it should be very easy for most Americans to say, up yours. You shouldn't even be in office. What a betrayal. What a complete betrayal of our country. And these Democrats, you know, I love how like they're at this moment where they're like, oh man, our party's about to get really extreme if all these socialists start arriving. What do you mean about to get really extreme? I just think this whole idea that there's a left-wing civil war breaking out because they don't know how to handle the socialists, it has nothing to do with actual ideology, because like fundamentally they're all kind of agents of chaos, regardless of what they dress themselves up as. The real fight that they have going on is who gets to control the levers of power and whose pockets are lined by that control. That's what they're fighting about. Who's in charge of leading us on the path to destruction? How about none of you? More ahead on The Vince Show.
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8: ABC News, I'm Dave Packer. Dry tinderbox conditions fueling wildfires across the West. State of emergency in Utah as more than a dozen fires burn out of control, including the Cottonwood Fire, burning more than 92,000 acres. Meanwhile, water rescues in Kentucky, where torrential rains brought flash flooding, up to 7 inches of rain falling in some parts of the state. Governor Beshear said another round of severe storms is expected this evening.
9: When it gets dark, it's going to get even worse, so please do not drive after dark if you can avoid it.
8: To Venezuela, where neighbors and rescuers in Caracas are racing to find tens of thousands of people reported missing after back-to-back earthquakes. Officials say more than 1,400 people are dead, and the death toll is expected to climb. A flare-up of attacks in and around the Strait of Hormuz. CENTCOM says there were new attacks from the U.S. on Iran this afternoon. And this after a U.S. official says a tanker was hit by an Iranian drone earlier today. This is ABC News. In Rome this weekend to mark the 80th birthday of the little Italian scooter featured in many movies set in Italy, including classic Hollywood blockbusters, the largest gathering of Vespas ever.
10: Bringing his Vespa to the Italian capital to help celebrate David Bomondi.
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8: ABC's Chuck Sievertson. A new blue chip. Monday, Google parent company Alphabet's officially replacing Verizon in the Dow Jones Industrial Average. 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
4: A better life with Dr. Sanjay Gupta.
5: They say consistency is key, but sometimes you just got to switch it up. A new study out of Harvard School of Public Health found that varying your exercise routine could add years to your life. What exercise someone did didn't matter much. What did matter was that all the exercises together worked all the muscle groups in their body. Now, an added benefit to changing things up is it can help you push through the plateau effect. That's when your body gets so efficient at doing something that you actually stop getting better at it. And we know from previous research that specializing in any one sport at a young age can make someone actually more prone to injury. And as experts we talk to point out, even elite athletes switch up things with their workouts, making sure to target strength, cardio, flexibility, balance, and doing that every single week. I'm Dr. Sanjay Gupta, helping you live a better life.
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1: I could totally see this running around my house.
2: Okay.
1: It's a 6-foot robot.
2: 6 foot?
1: Yes.
2: Taller than everyone in the household.
1: By at least 4 feet. Poor guy.
2: What does it do?
1: Oh, it's amazing. It has the name Neo, and it can lift, 200 pounds.
2: Okay.
1: It folds the laundry.
2: Okay.
1: Does the housework.
2: Right.
1: Vacuums.
2: Is this a legitimate thing, or is this like coming soon, summer 2028?
1: No. They say that you can buy it now. You can put a deposit down. Let me see. They want 20 grand down, and you can order it right now. And when it ships, it's going to be $499 a month. So
2: no
1: $500
2: way
1: a month.
2: A subscription fee on your robot.
1: Isn't that nuts?
2: And you don't pay the bill. It's just going to power down and stand in the middle of the living room.
1: Like the Wizard of Oz guy.
2: Just or stand murder there. You.
1: Yes. Oh, God. That'd be awful. You pay or else.
2: I'll get my credit card.
1: Okay. I'm thinking about getting one.
2: Okay.
1: Because I think it'd be just amazing. Now, would you want one?
2: Oh, absolutely. To do all the chores? Sure.
1: Yes. The promo video, it looks like science fiction. That has just totally come true. The Wall Street Journal folks, they got their hands on one. And they ran it through some real chores.
2: Okay.
1: And said that it actually did work. But this is where the dream gets a little strange. Because every single task that the robot pulled off, it wasn't necessarily thinking. It wasn't learning. I'll tell you more about that in just a second.
2: I'm intrigued.
1: It's you're going to be, I don't know if you'll be shocked, because you're a little tainted when it comes to AI and robots and things like that.
2: That's a fair criticism.
1: You call it a toaster.
2: It is. It's a toaster people talk to.
1: Did you see the new Amazon self-driving car?
2: No, Jeff Bezos not yet.
1: It really does look like a toaster. It does.
2: They must be watching the show.
1: I have to get a picture of it just because I'm like, yeah, it really does. Andrew's right. It does look like a toaster. 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Okay. This is the catch. So imagine you've got this 6-foot robot running around in your house, and it does whatever you want it to do. Load the dishwasher, clean up the dog poop. Doesn't matter what it is. You could be sitting in your comfy chair watching the World Cup, and you could say, go get me a beer.
2: Sure.
1: And it's going to go get you the beer. And in order to do these things, you have to be in expert mode. And expert mode is that there's somebody doing all of the robot's tests.
2: It's not a... No.
1: Yes. Expert mode. This is what it is. The CEO told the Wall Street Journal, if we don't have all this data, we can't make the product better. And so before you buy one, you know, there's some safety concerns, obviously.
2: Well, you're going to buy this. You're going to pay $500 a month, $20,000 down, so that someone can see into your home at all times.
1: That's the part I don't like.
2: Of course, that's the part you don't like.
1: But I really like the part of, like, you know, one of the things I hate to do is fold laundry. Okay. I mean, I will wash the floors. I will pick up dog poop out of the yard. But when it comes to folding laundry, I think it is a complete waste of time.
2: You only have 2 people in your home.
1: Yes.
2: We have 7.
1: Oh,
2: imagine folding that laundry.
1: No.
2: But I don't want someone peering into my lives 24/7.
1: No.
2: Just so I don't have to do the dishes. That is not a trade I'm willing to make also paying for that trade.
1: There's a real person somewhere located in the United States that is telling that robot, lift it up, pick it up, fold this, do this.
2: No, thanks.
1: No?
2: Because I was going to ask, is it even connected to the internet? Because I would worry that the videos were being transmitted. This is a billion times worse.
1: Yes, it is. This is really bad.
2: I mean, think of this. This person could then have the robot. Let's say you leave.
1: Yes.
2: You and Barry go to Pilates. And then the person controlling the robot goes into your bedroom, opens up your jewelry box, empties all the jewelry into something, has the robot go, place it in the front yard, Carl pulls up, scoops it up, and gone.
1: See, I didn't even think about that.
2: They're in your home at all times.
1: I know, but I didn't think it would steal my diamonds. It's I never went into all that.
2: Surrogate stranger in your home at all times. This is a horrible product.
1: Well, it's the Neo, in case you want to check it out.
2: I don't want to. I've checked it out, and I'm unchecked.
1: And if it ever wants to order dinner, you know what? It likes its steak.
2: Okay.
1: Well done.
2: Well done?
1: Yes.
2: That's awful.
1: Okay. And so I guess we should say goodbye.
2: Can we? Already?
1: Because it's binary. No? Oh, come on. No. That was really good. You see, let me tell you. We are on a roll because we're just getting started here with the Kim Commando Show. It's the nation's largest, biggest, best, award-winning show about all things digital. Because after all, I'm Kim Commando. It's funny how that really works. And joining us is Andrew Babinski. Just a reminder, you can get the show as a podcast wherever you get your podcasts. But in case you're more of like a visual type person, you want to go to YouTube.
2: YouTube.com/Kim Commando. Go subscribe. I'm a YouTube user. I think YouTube, for the first time ever, it took over, 51% of all streaming?
1: Yeah, it is. It's huge. Force. It is a force.
2: And with the shows that I watch on YouTube, I subscribe because when they post something new, I get a little notification. I don't have to search anything. I don't have to go to the channel. It makes it really easy. Comment, like, share, subscribe.
1: And, you know, I spoke to a bigwig over at YouTube.
2: Oh, Ted YouTube?
1: Yes. Actually, it wasn't Ted. It was his brother, Tom.
2: Oh, Tom is a nice guy.
1: And interesting stat about our YouTube channel is 75% of our views on our YouTube channel are coming from new people.
2: Non-subscribers.
1: Right.
2: So someone subscribes and goes, well, that's, I don't like that anymore.
1: No, not that. God, you're going to spin a negative on everything. No, it's, well, they're really looking for me, not you. Sure. No, it's the shorts.
2: Oh, that are bringing. Yes.
1: So if you have a YouTube channel and you're like saying, well, I don't know if we should be doing shorts. You should be doing shorts.
2: Just some work.
1: All right, we're going to start out with a warning. Someone could be watching your house right now. We're not talking about the Neo robot. Okay. We're talking about someone could be tracking when you come home, when you leave, when the lights go on, when the lights go off, and who visits your house. And it's actually a growing trend because you can buy these little cameras that you can put in your yard that look like that, that we are showing on the screen.
2: Okay.
1: And some of them are actually even smaller. There's like rocks and speakers, and some look like plants and leaves. And so what's happening is that the thieves are now casing people's homes, first by going to Google Maps to see what kind of house it is and make sure it's worth even getting
2: it. Who's got the fancy stuff?
1: Yeah, exactly. And then looking at also Zillow to see what's on the inside of the house. And then they're planting these security cameras in people's yards so that this way they can get instant notification when that person leaves or when they come back. And so here are some telltale signs. If you ever come home and there's a flyer on your door like, oh, you know, this was like Goodwill. We wanted to see if you want to do a pickup or anything like that.
2: Right.
1: They just did that to see if you were home.
2: And then since they know you're not home, they plant the camera.
1: Yes.
2: Okay.
1: And then the other thing that they are doing now is that the homes that they are actively going after, they will take like kids' chalk and draw like pictures on the sidewalk. And so if you're ever sitting there like going, oh, look at the cute flowers that are on the sidewalk.
2: Why are they signifying to other bad guys that this is a target?
1: Mine. Yeah, this is mine.
2: Okay. Oh, it's like tagging.
1: Yeah, don't even go there.
2: Okay.
1: So you know, so what do? Okay, you look at your Wi-Fi network because sometimes they are tapping into your home Wi-Fi. They're normally powered by solar. Some of these are like those trail cams that they have cards that actually, SD cards that you can take in and out. And so they're actually going in and getting the cards.
2: Are they putting them in the bushes?
1: Yes.
2: Are they putting them on, so they're really hiding them?
1: Yes.
2: So this isn't like a drop and go. They have to sit there and actually do the work to place the camera?
1: It's not that hard. It'd probably take them 30 seconds. Just like, boom, bum,
2: What was that again?
1: That was boom, bomb, pom, pom, pom.
2: Boom, bomb. This is why people come to the Kim Komando YouTube channel.
1: Yes.
2: For boom, bomb.
1: Well, because if we ever start making money, we would have the budget for really good sound
2: That's
1: effects.
2: True. We need more subscribers.
1: So these cameras, right? I shudder at the thought.
2: Oh, God. Oh, just go. Next story.
1: Yes, yes. I'm not familiar with this because I don't play a lot of video games.
2: Okay.
1: But Netflix, you know, they've been trying to get into the video game business.
2: It's so annoying.
1: Is it?
2: Because when you go to Netflix to watch something, they're pushing it so hard that it's like the second option. And if you hit something, I thought a game was a show.
1: So did you really?
2: I saw the preview box. I'm like, well, that looks interesting. I clicked on it. Now I'm in this whole game interface, and you have to exit and get out. It's annoying.
1: You're like, I just wanted to watch a show.
2: That looked really good.
1: Well, they have something called Unhinged.
2: Okay.
1: Okay. And you play Ava, voiced by Zoe Kravitz, and you're trapped in an apartment building during a hurricane. Now, your only lifeline is your phone. So Claire, voiced by Stranger Things actress Sam Sink, calls you in the game. Your real phone.
2: Cause your real phone.
1: And then the lights, when the lights go out, you have to move around with a flashlight, move around the room. And so it's kind of like
2: a horror game.
1: Yeah. Interactive experience. And Night School Studios behind it. The game's free. It comes out next week.
2: That's really cool. Unhinged. I would actually sit around with all the kids and play it.
1: Let's see. We have Meta's new glasses. They ditched the Ray-Bans. Name. And so now they're just calling Meta Glasses.
2: Did they exit the partnership?
1: You know, they probably figured out that they could make more money if they just manufactured their own glasses.
2: Or they figured no one's buying them with Ray-Ban's name on them. Maybe they won't also buy them without it.
1: I don't think that was in the marketing plan.
2: I would be curious to see the numbers because I don't know anyone who has them. Literally.
1: Somebody
2: not
1: must.
2: One person.
1: Well, here's the deal. I think in order to spark sales, they came up with a new version of the glasses. It's called the Starfire Edition.
2: Okay.
1: $399. They did the deal with Kylie Jenner. Okay. So she's now the endorser for these. The AI assistant talks in her voice. Like, hi. Oh,
2: gosh. Okay. I'm still waiting for a selling point here. Okay.
1: Wait. There's a mirror in the case. So in case you want to see how you look.
2: Right.
1: You can look at the mirror inside your case.
2: Got a mirror on my phone. Just turn the camera backwards.
1: There's camera live translation in 20 languages, walking directions. Wired said that there's facial recognition code called name tag sitting on 50 million phones running Meta's app right now. And Meta's like, but it's not turned on.
2: Not yet.
1: Not yet.
2: Just wait.
1: Okay. Now, this next story, I want to tell you right now, we are not getting political.
2: You might not be.
1: I don't want anybody to just send me notes like, oh, Kim Komando, at least he didn't kill somebody to become president.
2: Okay.
1: Talking about Tricky Dick.
2: Okay.
1: Richard Nixon.
2: Right. I'm not a crook.
1: Not a crook. Now, what's happening is that he's now trending all over social media. And there's something called Nixon maxing. Nixon maxing. Here, take a listen. Let's watch it.
3: Nixon is from nothing. Yeah. Self-made man, the Abe Lincoln of California, who was vice president of the United States 6 years after getting out of the Navy. Kennedy, okay. I see a silver spoon. Nixon, I see myself.
1: Okay.
2: We got Nixon edits going on right now?
1: Yes, and they're calling him a national treasure.
2: Is he now?
1: Yes.
2: Really?
1: And so you've got...
2: Have they read about the scandal?
1: You have Don Draper clips that we just saw.
2: Yeah. John Hamm.
1: Cinematic slow motion.
2: Mm-hmm.
1: The rap music.
2: They're edits. Those are what the kids call edits.
1: It looks like a motivational poster.
2: Absolutely.
1: Like, you know, you're going to be... Now, who do you think is behind this?
2: The RNC?
1: That's a good guess.
2: Okay.
1: Yeah. Another sound effect.
2: Boop, boop.
1: That was close. His own foundation.
2: Oh, okay. So it's a fundraising thing.
1: No. A PR team
2: no?
1: Is, no. A PR team is doing chest compressions on his presidential legacy so that this way he will be remembered as a great guy.
2: That's it?
1: Yes.
2: They don't want money out of this?
1: Nope. It's a new playback.
2: They just want people to think...
1: He's getting a glow up.
2: He is they're fond of him?
1: He was really, really a great guy. You know, so Watergate gets cool because somebody added some bass.
2: Yeah.
1: I mean... Did you hear that Nixon bumped into Gerald Ford in a hallway once?
2: Oh, did he now?
1: Yes. And he said, oh, pardon me. And Ford did.
2: But I'm bumped.
1: Yes, that was a good one.
2: Yeah, he was impeached. Are they just, they glossing over that part?
1: Yeah, well, that's the, that is not part of the whole PR routine.
2: Interesting.
1: Just, he was just a great guy.
2: Sure, absolutely.
1: Now, the interesting one is, who's paying for all this? Because, you know, it takes money to do those videos.
2: Well, you said the foundation. Well, what does it take? You go on Fiverr and hire someone for $500 to make it, make an edit of it?
1: Oh, Fiverr. Yeah, you can imagine. We need you to take President Nixon and mix him with this rapper and put him up on a pedestal.
2: No problem. Give me 24 hours.
1: We'll get it all done, says somebody in India.
2: Bangladesh.
1: All right, picture this. You're at work. Your phone buzzes. It's your kid's number. And, you know, this has happening. It's your kid's voice panic. Oh, I've been in an accident. I need money, money right now. Or you've been or they've been kidnapped. And, of course, this is your child. You're going to move heaven and earth. But that's exactly what the scammers are counting on, because the criminals are now buying phone numbers and family details from, yeah, data brokers. Companies you've never heard of, and they sell it for like a stick of gum, honest to gosh. Then they grab 3 seconds of the kid's voice off a video, they clone it with AI, and then they make the phone call. 1 in 4 Americans have already gotten these phone calls, and some guy lost $15,000 protecting a kid who was never in danger. So you can't stop them from cloning a voice, but you can make sure that they don't get your number. And that's why using Cogni, they hit over 420 data brokers and forces them to delete all your personal information. They keep it gone. Here's the deal. It's been independently audited by Deloitte, and right now it's 60% off, which comes out to be about $7 a month. And you can get this deal 60% off by going to privacykim.com. 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All right, coming up, I have a great AI trick that you can use to see whether or not your little dog or cat is not feeling well. And of course, we have your phone calls on the Kim Komando Show.
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1: Question for you.
0: Yes.
1: So Lisa, the other night, she walked into the kitchen, opened up the pantry, and I mean, it looked like 7 bombs went off. There was so much stuff.
0: Cereal.
1: Everywhere, and, yeah. Unorganized. And then she grabbed a box and it was empty. Grabbed another box and it was empty.
0: That's frustrating.
1: And now we're just going down on the kids like, seriously, you got to help us out. So I took a picture with my phone. Mm-hmm. And I went to ChatGPT and I said, I want to organize this pantry. What's the best way to prevent kids from stacking things on top?
0: Lock it.
1: Throw away boxes. And, you know, it gave me some great ideas. But then at the bottom, it was 4 links to purchase products.
0: Yes.
1: And I was like, is this the future of artificial intelligence?
0: It is.
1: Isn't it going to be in every landscape of when we use AI or just when we're asking for advice and it can tie into products?
0: I think anytime it can tie into a product, it will. And what's interesting about that is I just got an email yesterday that said I was selected to participate in the beta for ads in ChatGPT.
1: Oh, well, lucky you.
0: I know. So I went to sign all up. And here's what the part that I thought was interesting is that so they had the company name filled out. They had my email address. And it said, you know, we need certain information about you in order to let you place ads into ChatGPT. And it said, while we are verifying you, it's okay. Just go ahead and place your ads.
1: Yeah, sure. Why not? It's Wild Wild West.
0: So I'm like, okay, not a problem. 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

0: 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All right, I know that you love Waymos.
1: I do.
0: Okay, what is the biggest advantage for getting in a Waymo?
1: For me, it's like someone back in like the 1970s where they came to your house and then they installed cable television. And you're looking at something that you've always done, the way it's always been, and you see the future. It is literally the future. I had a conversation with one of my uncles like, I don't know, 6-7 years ago. And he is a computer genius. He runs a company's IT side. He knows everything there is to know. And he's sitting there going, there's no way. It's absolutely impossible to have a self-driving car. Do you know how many roads they have to map and how many times and how unsafe it is? And I'm like, we're doing it. It's the future.
0: Okay. I still have not gotten in a Waymo.
1: Which blows my mind.
0: Okay, I was close to getting in a Waymo. This close to getting in a Waymo. But I read about Elliot in San Francisco. Hello, Elliot. Thank you for being with us.
2: Hello.
0: So
2: thank you for having me.
0: So tell us what happened.
2: So just off the bat, like also, I agree. I think Waymo self-driving is the future. It feels like that little future that we all imagined as kids, which is fun. I just wanted to add to that. But my experience was a little bit freaky. I've taken Waymos in San Francisco a few times this year, and I've had no problems in the city, despite there being pictures and stuff of Waymo stopping in the street. But I was at an event in San Mateo with my fiance, and it was late at night, and we had to get home. It was going to take an hour. And one of the best things about Waymo is that people don't know is that you can connect your Spotify and you can have karaoke in the car.
0: Karaoke in the car. Now that's the future.
2: Like, amazing. That is the future. That we can sing all the songs we want. So we were singing along, and we looked for some Ubers and Lyfts before that to see if there were any available, but it was late and no one was picking up and there was long wait times. So like, why not do the Waymo? But it goes on the highway, and we haven't done that before. So we decided to get the Waymo and give it a test, and everything was going okay. And then we got to a junction and we saw that there was a backup. It was like, is there a crash? What's going on? There's a huge queue, a traffic jam, as we call it in the UK. And it turns out there was construction on the freeway. And so as we get onto the freeway, everyone's merging to the left. They're trying to get into the left lane. And the Waymo suddenly starts acting a little bit weird. It goes from its like smooth automated driving to a little bit jerky and a little bit freaky. And on the screen flashes, this ride is being monitored. Please strap up and we're going to pull over. And we're like, okay, this is interesting. I don't know what's going on here, but it still was trying to merge left. But I liked it. It was a weird moment because Waymo has this very like smooth operation. Like it never feels like a human's driving it, which is like good in a way. It feels very like, I don't know, it feels very safe, but this time it was moving quite erratically, almost like someone was controlling it. I don't know if they were or were not. And then suddenly out of the blue, it felt like a scared animal. It started changing its direction to go right. So it started weaving through cars slowly. And then on the right-hand lane was a construction lane. So there were lights and signs and there were cones. The Waymo goes through the cones, speeds up to highway speeds on this construction lane. At this point, me and my fiance were like, well, this is the way we're going to go, isn't it? Like, this is it. We're done. We don't know what's happening here. It is going full speed down this construction lane. We can see trucks and lights and everything, people working on the road in the distance, and it wasn't slowing down. Suddenly behind us, we hear a siren and the highway patrol shouting, stop, Waymo, stop, Waymo. It didn't stop.
0: How frightening.
2: And at this point, we're like, I don't know what I can do. I don't know if I can even jump in the front of this and it's going to do it into the front of the car and do anything. I don't know what to do. We can't. The doors are locked. No one's picking up on the screen. You can hit a call support. No one was picking up. And eventually, actually, it got to the people and the construction where people were paving the road or something, and it did slow down. And it weaved through all of them over some potholes, what they were fixing, and then pulled off into a neighborhood where eventually, finally, at the nick of time, someone reached down and said, hey, are you okay? Where were you a minute ago?
1: So wait a minute. Once you got through the construction, the cops just let you go?
2: Yeah, no one followed us off the highway. Like once we were off the junction, they were gone.
0: That was California Highway Patrol.
1: Sure.
0: Just the highway.
2: Yeah, I think so.
1: But they knew it was a Waymo, so they knew no one was going to be held responsible.
2: I guess that's what it must be. I thought at least we'd get out the car and we'd be told off. I don't know. I didn't know at that point. I was like, is this our fault?
1: No, it's not your fault. Yes.
0: What did I do?
2: You don't know. You're like getting chased. It's like, what's happening?
0: Okay. So it pulls off to the side and then do the doors open?
2: Yeah. So the operator came on and was like, hey, from what I could witness of the last few minutes, it looks like it was a stressful moment. And we're like, yes. And they're like, do you want to get out of the car? We're like, yes. They're like, are you sure you don't want to continue the ride? We're like, absolutely not. Eventually, we called an Uber. We got an Uber and drove us home. But yeah, that was.
0: And then Waymo contacted them with a $50 gift card.
1: Oh, 50? You think it was that high?
2: Three free rides up to 40% off. You're not wrong.
0: Oh, 40% off.
1: Wait a minute. Three free rides up to 40% off?
2: Wait, no, hold on. Three free rides up to $40 each.
1: Oh, okay.
0: Up to $40 each.
2: For the traumatic
1: experience. Will you ever get in a Waymo again?
2: Probably not on the... I don't think they're allowed on the highway anymore, but no, probably not. Okay. Not anytime soon.
0: Well, see, so that's so... You know, so Elliot, thanks for being with us. And now this is why. I mean, what if this were to happen to me? Think of all the responsibility I have in my life.
1: What if you got an Uber driver who was drunk? Thank the silence. Oh, the silence to that question.
0: I could say stop. He's, and pull over.
1: And he doesn't. He just keeps going.
0: No, he would drive. Because I'd call 911 right on my phone. I'd have Uber safety, and we'd shut that guy right down.
1: Getting on the roads in America is not safe, right? You take risk.
0: Of course.
1: No matter if you're behind the wheel, if I'm behind the wheel, or if a robot is behind the wheel. It's not you're taking a risk, no
0: this
1: matter
0: guy,
1: where.
0: You can't even say that. This guy was blowing through a construction zone.
1: I can Google search right now all the accidents that happened in the
0: he was driving through the construction zone.
1: Right.
0: Okay.
1: Well, we've seen stories where people drive Bentleys through the toll bridges and drive off the side of it.
0: I'm not even going to go there.
1: This is not the definition.
0: Yeah, I was this close to going in Waymo. This close. And then I'm sitting there, I'm listening

0: driver was like, hey, I want to do self-driving. You guys mind? We said no. And we just watched it the whole way. Do okay. all the driving.
1: You know, you can't do that. You have five kids.
0: I'm alive.
1: Yeah.
0: I made it.
1: Hey, if you're looking for a simple tech upgrade you'll use every single day, let me tell you about Raycon's Everyday Earbuds Classic. 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Do you know with pets they have something called grimace scales?
0: No.
1: You didn't? I didn't know that either.
0: That's the purple thing from McDonald's. Grimace.
1: What is that guy called?
0: Grimace, yeah.
1: Is it Grimace? No, yeah. It's not Grimace.
0: Yes, it is.
1: I can't remember the last time.
0: Someone please back me up. See?
1: Is it? Okay, it's Grimace.
0: Oh, I got people in the booth telling me you're right.
1: I told you it was Grimace.
0: Stop.
1: So there's a Grimace scale and that vets use. And so now AI can look at your pets, they say with a 95% accuracy, and say whether or not your cat or dog is not doing well.
0: Like health-wise.
1: Yes. So what you do is you take a video of your pet's face, and then you open up ChatGPT or Gemini or Claude or whatever, and you say, here's my cat or dog, based on the veterinarian grimace scales, check for any signs of pain. Tell me what you notice, if I should call my vet, and don't reassure me if you're not really that sure. So I tried it on Abby.
0: Did it say go to the vet?
1: No. It said Abby was content.
0: Oh, okay. And happy, just content.
1: She was just sitting around.
0: You know what would make Abby happy?
1: What?
0: She took her in a Waymo.
1: No. You know what? Abby loves Bella. But sometimes Bella gets annoying. So I think...
0: that's how all siblings are.
1: So I think it was... I mean, I was coming down the stairs, and Abby's waiting at the bottom, and Bella was walking right next to me. And so as soon as Bella, like, gets off the stair, Abby, like, pounces on her, like I'm so ticked off at you.
0: Who do you think you are?
1: So anyway, so if you missed that prompt, make sure that you sign up for our free newsletters because it's going to be the lead story in the newsletter on Tuesday.
0: Oh, nice.
1: So that's at getkim.com to sign up. And if you do your cat, just know they might want a second opinion because a cat scan.
0: Oh, gosh. That was awful.
1: Hey, we have more of your phone calls coming right up.
0: So bad.
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0: 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Back to the phone calls we go with Cindy in Houston, Texas. Hi there, Cindy.
1: Hi, Kim. How are you?
0: I'm great. Thanks for your call today. So you sent me a note, and it was amazing.
1: Right.
0: I was so excited that I want you to tell everybody the story.
1: All right. I'll be happy to. Thanks for helping my brother save a ton of money on his medical bill. He had an ablation done at a facility as an outpatient, and he had a few little complications, and they decided to keep him overnight. And he was hit with a huge, almost $200,000 bill. So I had read your, I believe it was in Splash of AI, I read about having ChatGPT help with going through your itemized bill. And I have a healthcare background, so I thought it was really great. So anyway, when I heard from my brother that he got such a high bill, I told him exactly what you said to do. I gave him exact verbiage from your Splash of AI, I do believe, and told him to get his itemized bill and then to go to ChatGPT and explain he needed review. And he got back an excellent review of multiple duplicate charges, multiple wrong ICD-9 codes, comments on the facility charge, which was alone $92,000. And so he decided he wanted to send a letter, and then ChatGPT actually even told him, you know, here's what you need to tell him when you send a letter. He sent the letter to the CFO of the facility, and he also sent it to his insurance company. And what he got back was something that helped save him $46,000. So,
0: isn't that ridiculous?
1: I couldn't believe it. And what happened was there were so many different ICD-9 codes that were wrong, duplicate charges, so many things on his bill. When I saw it, I couldn't believe it. And so they reviewed everything and all of the charges from the hospital, with the exception of the facility fee. They knocked that charge from 90-something thousand down to around 40-something thousand. And they paid 46 on that 90-something thousand. My brother only had to pay $3,900, which met his deductible for the year.
0: Wow.
1: For a catastrophic medical billing. And now all he has to do is, he and the hospital are still talking about the facility fee, which was more than double what normally charged. But, $46,000 just from doing exactly what you said to do with ChatGPT, reviewing that itemized bill.
0: Wow.
2: What did that probably take, like 5 minutes?
0: That's it.
1: Yeah, I got an email the other day that said, hey, thanks for your help. I said, don't thank me, thank Kim.
0: Sign up for the free newsletter, buddy.
1: Absolutely, well, yeah. And in fact, you did. You got a new fan now.
0: Well, that, you know, that is just amazing. I mean, you know, think about that. Like, you know, $46,000 saved on a medical bill. They say that 80% of all medical bills have errors.
2: Well, wouldn't we say that insurance companies have got to be doing this on the back end as well?
0: I would think so. I would hope so.
2: Yeah, because they're the ones saving the money in the long run.
0: For sure. Cindy, thanks for your call today, and also thanks for your note that you sent me. I appreciate that. Gene in Minneapolis, welcome aboard, Gene. It doesn't look like you're having a good day. I see, instead of saving money, it looks like you've lost, what, almost 60 grand?
2: Whoa.
3: Yeah, just about. Yeah, it's got me tied here. So I'm happy to talk to you.
0: Yeah, so what's going on?
3: So this usually happens before a three-day weekend. I'll start getting texts from my bank that says that here's your code to get into your account, and I'll get them repeatedly. And the first time, it took me about three or four times to realize, hey, somebody's trying to get a code. This isn't mine. So this was like on a Friday evening. Now, to start with, I'm a professional fiduciary. I'm a conservator, attorney in fact, trustee, that kind of thing. So I have a lot of accounts in several banks. So they had moved some money from one account to another of my clients. And, of course, by then I couldn't get to the bank until Tuesday. They weren't answering the phones or anything. And so by the time I got into the bank, $57,000 had been taken from one of my clients' accounts.
0: Oh, jeez.
3: Yeah.
0: All right. So let's talk about what might be going on, okay?
3: Okay, great.
0: They like to pick weekends because they know that nobody's working on Monday. And they like to do it on a Friday because a lot of times there are skeleton crews. rather working at banking and financial facilities because it's a 3-day weekend.
2: Also, right? They need the money to party.
0: Where is that? But what you need to do is to, you need to run a full scan and probably do a factory reset because I don't know what's on that machine. But there could be an info stealer. They could have cloned your email. You can look at some of your email rules to see if they're forwarding any type. If there could be like you get an email in and they will set a rule that will automatically forward that email to them. But there's just like too many possibilities to say, Gene, this is the only thing that could be happening at this particular moment. So that's why what I would do is of course, you know, with the banking facilities is make sure you have a different recovery channel for each of the ones. Get rid of the two-factor authentication codes. Use an authenticator app instead. So that's on your phone. So these codes are not even going to your email. You're not getting the recovery requests by email. It's going straight to an authenticator app. But you do need to run a full scan, which is not a fun position to be in because, you know, this stuff gets on your machine, and it's a nightmare.
2: But if you don't do something about it, next weekend or the weekend after, it's going to repeat itself.
0: Yeah, and then if you're dealing with clients' money, that's not a good thing to do.
2: Not at all.
0: If we're looking at $60,000, who knows how much other monies that could be hanging out there.
2: Is that protected? Is that money that was stolen?
0: Hopefully it is.
2: Insured?
0: By the bank?
2: I would think so.
0: I mean, hopefully. But it really falls on our, on us to make sure that we're doing everything that we can,
2: right,
0: that we're all protected. Gene, I know I just spit out a whole bunch of stuff, but in retrospect, just go buy a brand new computer. Don't use that one again. I wish I had better news for you. Speaking of, we have a quick tip about identity theft I need to pass along here on the show.
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0: 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All right. So we talk about identity theft, but in so often we see that, oh, this data breach and this data breach, it sort of becomes white noise after a while. But if you ever want to wonder, like, what should I do to make sure that I'm not in a position where somebody can steal my identity or what happened in a data breach, your first step is to always just call your bank and freeze your account, whatever could be out there that with that credit breach. And also be sure to file a fraud report with all four credit bureaus in case you see any fraud on a routine credit report. And yes, I said four, in case you're wondering. Yes, we have the links to all four over at commando.com. And if you haven't already, hey, listen, we just heard from Cindy, who her brother saved $50,000 by getting our free newsletters. You should.
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20: ABC News, I'm Dave Packer. Widespread flash flooding in Kentucky. It's being blamed for at least four deaths. Governor Andy Beshear declaring a state of emergency today.
21: We've seen 6 to 7 inches of rain in some parts of our Commonwealth, which has created dangerous conditions. Flash floods, and I need you to be careful.
20: State of emergency in Utah as the Cottonwood fire is now 92,000 acres. Meanwhile, two other wildfires southwest of Salt Lake City have merged into one. U.S. search and rescue teams on the ground in Venezuela after back-to-back quakes. The death toll now surpassing 1,400. A U.N. official saying there are likely 50,000 unaccounted for. Israel's Prime Minister Benjamin Netanyahu said the new framework for a deal between Israel and Lebanon was, quote, historic. And its message to Iran is, quote, you're out of the game. On the current Iranian talks, Netanyahu said he'll send a delegation to Washington to clarify Israel's security interests on the nuclear issue. This is ABC News. The FDA has approved a new treatment option for one of the most aggressive forms of breast cancer. ABC's Morgan Norwood.
22: The drug is called Trodelvy, and you may recognize it because it's not entirely new. This is an approval as a frontline treatment for metastatic triple-negative breast cancer. And up until now, this approval has been offered after other treatments have failed. Trodelvy is a targeted treatment, and in clinical trials, it looked pretty good. It kept cancer from growing and spreading longer than standard chemo.
20: A retirement party for Schlitz Beer in Wisconsin today. 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
20: 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Texas, the FAA investigating a video posted on X showing a Boeing 777 making a low pass over a private airport. According to data from Flight Radar 24, the plane just 25 feet from the ground.
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